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0: out of college, they are still unproven. You got a 50% hit rate on the number one overall pick at that position.
1: And then Baker dropped
0: dramatically after the top three picks.
1: I wouldn't call Baker a bust, but he was in the same draft as Josh Allen and Lamar Jackson. Certainly, you'd rather have those. And Sam Darnold, by the way, who has a Super Bowl ring on his finger.
0: I'd rather have
1: the fourth best quarterback in his own draft class.
0: Yeah, well, I don't know. I don't know if I'm going to say Baker's the... I'm not willing to say Sam Darnold's a much better quarterback than Baker Mayfield, but it's a weird year to have that conversation.
1: Amber, they went 3-7 in their last 10 games.
0: I know, I'm looking at it right now.
1: And I think that absolutely plays into how all of this is gone.
0: Yeah, they completely collapsed after their bye week last season. Coming up next here on Amber and Ian with Goldhammer filling in for Ian tonight. Let's find out together. What's a big deal, even if Baker Mayfield isn't getting one, and what's not a big deal, right here on ESPN Radio.
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11: It's 2 years ago, right?
12: But here I think he right goes. Out of Chaminade, down right. In the South Florida area. I thought he could when I saw him in the state title game, Q.
11: He is that stinking good. He's lacing them up, obviously, for Ohio State, but there's plenty of players that could represent in New York at the Heisman Trophy ceremonies, and we'll break it down next here on Game Night on ESPN Radio on the all-new ESPN app, SiriusXM Channel 80, and tune in. We are presented by Progressive Insurance. She's Mia O'Brien. I'm Q Myers, and when I say we, I mean her. Mia O'Brien has got her hookup right now. The top Heisman candidates from the Big Ten. Mia, are you ready to cook?
12: Let's do it. Without burying the lead too much. Normally we go 5-1, but we've already done a lot of rankings so far tonight here on Game Night. So I'm going to save us the trouble. I'm going to get number one out of the way now and stick with the Buckeye theme cue. Julian Seyin, the quarterback of Ohio State, a Heisman finalist last season in his first full year as a starter, of course, a transfer from Alabama, a 77% completion percentage, the top mark of all returning quarterbacks in college football, the number two QBR in the Big Ten behind the Heisman winner, one Fernando Mendoza. And so, yeah, Seyin has to be in the conversation until he is not, even if there is still a question of, can he push the ball down the field? Can he truly exemplify the talent that is Jeremiah Smith and allow him to play at his peak abilities, or is he going to play within the system?
11: Well, I'll tell you what, he's going to have a lot of talent evaluators watching him play on Saturdays. Because he is one of these guys that people are talking about could be a top NFL quarterback. He's going to be one of those guys for sure. I mean, he's a talented dude. There's no doubt that he has an opportunity to be that Heisman Trophy winner. And who knows what else he could do, possibly lead Ohio State to a national championship. So, yeah, there's going to be a ton of folks with eyes on Seyin.
12: Nick Saban, incredibly high on the young man from Southern California and who has it so much between the ears. Let's see it back-to-back seasons. Mm-hmm. Indiana's Josh Hoover. We saw him perhaps upset the party, if you may. UNC, TCU, Labor Day Monday last year, if you remember
11: yes.
12: that game.
11: Yep.
12: Chapel Bill's debut was ruined by one Josh Hoover, who ended up finished tied for sixth in the nation in touchdowns thrown. I love that he is going to be paired with Kurt Cignetti. And if Kurt Cignetti can do for Josh Hoover what he did for Fernando Mendoza, I mean, again, we're talking about something we have never seen before in college football. This is a team, or rather a staff, that has proven year in and year out that they can build around the players they bring in through the portal. Now they got to go do it again.
11: Yeah, and I wouldn't doubt Kurt Cignetti at all. I mean, he's proven it now that, you know, he's not a guy that you should doubt. He can get it done. He's shown that he can get it done. Nobody at this time of year last year was talking about Fernando Mendoza. Nobody. you weren't rolling out your top Heisman candidates and saying, Fernando Mendoza, watch out for him. This young transfer from Cal is going to lead Indiana all the way. They're going to go undefeated. He's gonna, no. Kurt Cedeni and that Indiana Hoosiers team made that happen, so I'm not going to doubt him now.
12: So, one other quote I will give you from Kurt Cedeni that I forgot to mention earlier. Quote, I've been on vacation long enough. I'm tired of being bossed around by my wife. I'm ready to boss somebody else around. So, Josh Hoover, we say your name because we know you're about to be bossed around by Kurt Cedeni. Q, you said we weren't saying Fernando Mendoza's name 1 year ago this time. That is accurate. But one name that when we did this little exercise, that we're going to continue this upcoming college football season. That is the plan. Our straw poll based off of the previous weekend's performances. One name that consistently made our straw poll here on game night on ESPN Radio was Devin Dampierre, who was the quarterback for Kyle Whittingham in Utah after transferring from New Mexico State. Well, wouldn't you know, at the podium today, Kyle Whittingham, now the head coach at the University of Michigan, said that Bryce Underwood, the heralded recruit who defected from LSU to come play in Ann Arbor, is going to run a system very similar to the one that was created for Dampierre, who I know fizzled at the end of the season for Utah, to be fair. But ultimately, that was a Utah team, Q, that outside of losing to a Texas Tech team that was bound for the college football playoff, a BYU team that played Texas Tech in the Big 12 title game, they rolled over just about everybody else through the first 2-3 months of the season, and Dampierre was a big reason. And so if Bryce Underwood, with this reworked footwork and more confidence, Witt raved about his leadership in Chicago this week. If he can put all that together with a stable head coach and coaching staff, I'm very excited to see.
11: The first time we saw Bryce Underwood, we thought, man, this dude could go, right? And then, you know, he was never able to do it consistently. Then we thought that we saw the best of him. And, okay, well, maybe he's not really that guy. He's got all these super athletic traits, but maybe he's not really going to be that top-notch and that top-flight quarterback. Well, if he's going to be running the same system as Dampierre, and I was a big fan of his, I was tuning in to him each and every weekend just to see what he was going to do. Underwood's got an opportunity. He really does. And at a spot like Michigan and with a coach like Kyle, I'm again, just like I said, Kirk Cedeni has earned the respect where I'm not going to doubt him. I'm sure not going to doubt Michigan's head coach at all.
12: We already mentioned Dante Moore, who, of course, decided to come back for another season of college ball. He would have been 20 years old if he had entered the NFL draft in April when he would have been selected, most likely number two overall, by the New York Jets. Instead, he comes back to college for another year. He was fifth in the nation in touchdowns thrown last year, eighth in QBR, fourth in completion percentage. I still question, though, Q, and maybe it's unfair, because it's kind of like Justin Herbert, and I don't want to put two Oregon Ducks quarterbacks in the same pile, but I am.
11: Right.
12: Like, I need to see a little more oomph from Dante Moore this year. I want to see a little more oomph, you know what I mean? A little more gusto, and you don't need to have that as a starting quarterback in college, but, you know, I could say the same thing about Julian Sagan, I suppose, too.
11: Well, the thing about it is, and we know that in college football, every Saturday is not a top-flight game. It's not the, you know, the premier game on their schedule. But on the premier games on their schedule, I didn't see that oomph that you're talking about. I didn't see that next level, take that step. He's going to drive you to a victory. He's going to be the engine that forces this team into, you know what I mean? I didn't see enough then. And that's why when he made the decision to return to school, I thought it was a good decision, even though he would have got drafted so high. Like I said, he might even have got drafted number one overall, right? Because you always talk about ceilings and floors and, well, what's his potential? Can he end up being this guy? And he might have ended up convincing the Raiders that he could have been that guy when it's all said and done. Obviously, we'll never know. I would like to see more from him in those big-time matchups, the ones that really matter, the premier ones, the one where we're all sitting down. I make sure that I've already got my hair cut, I've got all my chores done on Saturday, and I'm just ready to sit down and take in some college football. That's the game that I want to see him shine in.
12: Let's throw a couple more names at you. Again, this is our Heisman straw poll for the week, but it's a Big Ten edition in lieu of Big Ten Media Days in Chicago this week. Jaden Mailava, USC quarterback. I really don't want to expand upon it, Q, because while he was amongst the top leaders in the nation and led the Big Ten in total yards thrown, I think that's a Lincoln Riley That's a product. And
11: He used to be a UNLV quarterback.
12: I know. I fear the regression for my lava. So we'll put him off to the side. We'll talk about him another time. Okay. Damon Williams, quarterback of Washington. I would love to include him because I do think that the numbers he put up last year for Jed Fish suggest trajectory into a Heisman Trophy campaign this upcoming season. But he also quit on his team and entered the transfer portal and then didn't and then came back. So I'm not even going to go down that lane either because I don't want to deal with that. Instead, I'm going to wrap this little conversation by telling you about someone who I am very high on because anecdotally, I do know some of his coaches from the high school ranks at Archbishop Spalding in the DMV, or rather Glen Burnie, but I digress. That is Malik Washington, the true sophomore quarterback for Mike Locksley and Maryland. I understand statistically speaking, you look, and he was amongst the bottom cellar dwellers amongst Big Ten quarterbacks last year. But then I saw this quote from Mike Locksley, because I know what's in Malik's heart. I watched him live. I see the measurables. Reminds me of C.J. Bailey at NC State, who a lot of folks are really high on. Here's the quote from Mike Locksley this week. Quote, "We were intentional that we didn't run the system we recruited Malik to run last year. We wanted to slow the game down. We wanted to develop our defense. We wanted to make sure we didn't allow him to have a bunch of turnovers and ask him to do a lot where you lose him. And I think you'll see the benefits of how we raised him a year ago and how the leap from year one to year two goes for a guy like him." So thank you, Mike Locksley, for once again, elite recruiter. I don't really know what you're doing X's and O's wise, but hey, as long as you go to a bowl game, I think they're going to be happy in College Park.
11: You know, and I root for Coach Locks, too. I really do. And it just seems like it's not developing the way it's supposed to. I mean, you said it. Elite recruiter, maybe make a bowl game. He needs to take that next step. He's got talent on the roster. He's put guys in the league. He's got to take that next step. I like Coach Locks a lot. I would love to, like I said, see him be that guy. But those are your top five. Those are your top Heisman candidates from the Big Ten. I like that. She's Mia O'Brien. I'm Q Myers. Of course, we'll continue to update you that weekly throughout the college football season. Baker Mayfield, he needs an update. He needs a contract.
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0: went 2-1, and it was the worst way to get a walk-off ever. They literally walked the winning run in. That's the worst way to do it as far as I'm concerned. And you hear the frustration in Aaron Boone's voice. You got to find a way, as he said, to score a point. You got to get some runs. You got to manufacture some runs. They've got to figure it out. Obviously, the trade deadline, everyone's being asked about it. And, well, Aaron Boone doesn't really want to talk about it at this stage of the game.
1: Yeah. You know what we do want to talk about, Q? The ones who matter, especially our friends in the WNBA.
0: Well, yeah, we're going to get to that in a hot minute. We show love to the ones that deserve it. That's no doubt about that. The Yankees, real quick, second straight day losing to the White Sox in extra innings. Have lost five straight games overall that have gone to extras. And they're 1-8 in extras this season. Worst record in Major League Baseball. I couldn't show love and talk about them at the same time because that's not very loving. But we will show love here on Game Night on ESPN Radio, the all-new ESPN app, like this.
2: 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On game night.
3: Nothing can stop me. I'm all the way up.
0: You said it, Mia. Gonna show some love to the ladies in the WNBA. A game that just went final just a few minutes ago. The Aces, the Liberty, Asia.
4: New York has won three straight close ball games. This one tightening up against their rivals. Wilson! Bucket! And the foul!
5: Asia Wilson. With her 30-second bucket right here, taking her time, absorbing the contact, spinning, and finishing.
3: Nothing can stop me. I'm all the way up.
1: 23 of Asia's 33 came in the second half. She did finish with 33, 10, and 6. Her seventh career game with 30 and 10 and 5 assists or more. That ties Candace Parker, who was in the house and on the call on Prime, for the most in WNBA history.
0: That is such a good rivalry, though, between the two, the Aces and the Liberty. That one always goes down to the wire. It doesn't matter if the Aces are up big, the Liberty are going to come back. If the Liberty are up big, the Aces are going to come back. It's just a really good built-in rivalry. Jackie Young for the Aces had a good night as well. 29 points where 22 of them came in the first half. So she did the heavy lifting in the first half. Asia said, all right, I'll go ahead and finish off the job. She had 23 in the second half. The Aces 104, the Liberty 99. The Lynx, the tempo. Fee, she's back.
6: Post touch. Collier rips through. And the piece of Collier is now at 16 points.
3: Nothing can stop me. I'm all the way up.
1: That call courtesy of one Lisa Byington, also on Prime Video. The Lynx get the win 104-72, a thumping in Toronto. Their ninth straight win. That ties their longest win streak in a season over the last 10 years. And Nafisa Collier in her now third game return. Her third game back, excuse me, after missing the first half of the season, minus one game with off-season surgery. 16 points, 7 of 12 from the floor, 5 boards. She has scored at least 15 points in all three of those contests since returning.
0: Yeah, she's so good. And then, of course, Olivia Miles has been doing a lot of the heavy lifting while Fee was out. And now you combine the two. And, you know, we were wondering how long it was going to take for them to get on the same page. Answer, not long. Not long at all. They're good. No worries. Miles is great. She had 16, 3-2, right? Fee had 16 and 5. I mean, yeah, the good got gooder. Let's put it like that. I know that ain't good English, but that's all right. When they play like that, I can break it up and be smooth just like that. Lynx 104, tempo 72 as we show love to the ones that deserve it here on Game Night on ESPN Radio and the all-new ESPN app. How about the sky and the sun? How did this one play out?
7: Sun once led by 14 in the first half, down 4 with 4 minutes to go. Cardoso's wide open. Carrington rotated over and put on the seatbelt.
8: I mean, she is just so good at that. I mean, that very patient defense, especially in the air, and another finish by Cardoso.
3: Nothing can stop me. I'm all the way up.
1: Good to hear Dejanay Carrington's number called after she missed the first 27 games of the season, recovering from season-ending surgery last September in the first round of the playoffs back when she was with the Minnesota Lynx. She returned to her old stomping grounds now as a member of the Chicago Sky tonight as Chicago and the Sun remain in my final tier of my WNBA tiers, the lowest tier, teams that start with an S. But hey, at least the Sky able to pick up another win, 94-88.
0: Yeah, it just seems like that's a Bermuda Triangle, man. You go to the Chicago Sky, you're going to no man's land. You're going to, you know, the place where all things go bad. And you know, Tyler Marsh is the head coach there. I want him to succeed. It's just something's not right. Something's not clicking there in that organization. You saw Angel Reese had to get up out of there. She did. You saw what happened with Skylar Diggins. Dejanay finally makes her debut. Cardosa's there, but you don't hear much about her. It just seems like something is off. And, well, the Chicago Sky now 10-18 overall on the season. But they did get the victory tonight over the Sun, who's 7-22. So there's that. It's game night here on ESPN Radio, the all-new ESPN app, SiriusXM Channel 80. And tune in. We'll turn our attention to Major League Baseball, the Twins, the Royals, the ultimate Grand Slam.
9: And the pitch swung on and hit high in the air. Deep right center field for Cody Clemens towards the big wall, and it's gone for a game-winning Grand Slam. And Cody Clemens fulfilled the prophecy, and the Twins walk off the Royals for the second time in three dramatic days. All hail King Cody at home plate as the Twins win it 4-3.
3: Nothing can stop me. I'm all the way up.
1: The ultimate grand slam and the ultimate call, courtesy of Treasure Island Baseball Network. What is an ultimate grand slam, you ask? It's defined as a walk-off grand slam when a team is trailing by three runs. Not only were the Twins in a 3-0 hole, they were down to their final strike cue. And the son of Roger Clemens, Cody Clemens, delivers.
0: Can you imagine how that team feels? All you needed was one more strike, and you deliver the ball in the wrong place of the plate, and he takes it out the park. Game, set, match. You're right there thinking, hey, we're going to win this one, only until you lose it. Oh, man, that's a rough one right there. But the Twins get it done, 4-3. Shout out to Cody Clemens. And on the call, sounded like he parted the Red Sea based off everything that he just did. One more good one. How about the Red Sox and the A's? How about the Red Sox?
10: All right, here's Contreras. Would you be surprised at all if they went back-to-back?
11: Nope.
10: Pitch. He is swung on and driven. High and deep.
3: I'm all the way up.
1: I'm told that's a better call than the ultimate call, but WEEI nonetheless, another dramatic one for the Boston Red Sox, who are 25-5 in their last 30. Wilson Contreras, the go-ahead shot.
0: They're amazing. The Red Sox are amazing, and my Athletics are not. And so they're serving it up on a platter, but shout out to the Red Sox. Big victory, and they have found their way back into everything in Major League Baseball. 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
0: Ben Rice leads the entry-plague Yankees to the north side to face Alex Bregman and the Chicago Cubs. 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
1: One more day until you can say college football starts this month. And Indiana head coach, the defending champions, Kurt Cignetti, well, he's getting everybody fired up at Big Ten Media Days.
2: The Big Ten is the best league in football, and a lot of really good football teams. It's hard to win on the road. Very physical football teams, very well coached. It definitely prepares you for the playoffs. There's no doubt about it. The numbers speak for themselves. I mean, we don't run a hype machine up here in the Midwest. We believe everything's earned, not given. And when we fall short, we say we fell short. We don't cry a river, whine, and complain.
1: That's what you call poking the bear, the bulldogs, or, I don't know, grabbing the bull by its long horns, right? Later on SportsCenter, he referenced it as that conference down south. Give him a little credit, too. Big Ten teams back-to-back-to-back national champions. Cignetti's Hoosiers, of course, the defending, but staying up north, Ian Fitzsimmons of ESPN Radio's Amber and Ian, he's been at Big Ten Media Days, caught up with the new Michigan head coach, Kyle Whittingham.
3: Michigan head coach, Kyle Whittingham. It just sounds so weird, man. I've known you 25 years. What's it like for you?
4: It was a big adjustment, a big change, but I'll tell you what, the University of Michigan is a special place now. It's got the history, the tradition, the resources, the academics. It doesn't really want for anything. I mean, it's a place where it's the one of the standard bearers of college football.
3: I never dreamed that you leave the Wasatch Front.
4: Well,
3: so yeah, I know. I mean, so like again, it's,
4: yeah, nothing lasts forever. Yeah.
3: What was it about continuing? Because you look, you have the family, you have everything. You know, I know you love the Harley. I know you love skiing. I know you love hiking and fishing.
4: Yeah,
3: I know Ann Arbor's got some of that.
4: Yeah,
3: but that was home for you for better part of 40 years.
4: You're right. You're right.
3: Fire away, man. Why?
4: The allure of winning a national championship and being able to compete for that every single year is something that I think every coach would jump at the opportunity of.
3: How much was the thought of missing the whistle?
4: Part of it. But and I feel like I really, at the time, felt like I had a lot of gas left in the tank. But we had done just about everything we could do at Utah. It was time for an opportunity for someone else to lead the program. And if the right team had not called, I wouldn't be coaching right now. But there was about six or eight teams that if I got the call, I was definitely going to be interested.
3: Michigan was obviously
4: top of that list.
3: What do you have? Because your teams, man, you're built from the guts out. What do you have in this group coming in as a first-year head coach?
4: Well, I think we've got the makings of just that. We got a physical front on both sides of the ball, which is our calling card in Utah. We've got a running back room that's as good as any in the country, and Jordan Marshall and Savion Hyder and Bryson Coonsdahl. And so it's a situation where Michigan football and what it has been and what it was in its heyday falls right in line with what we expect now.
1: And when it comes to, well, that conference down south, the SEC, of course, those Cignetti's words, Texas head coach Steve Sarkisian joined the Rich Eisen show to talk about, well, what else, Arch Manning?
5: I really don't think he cares about what somebody says about him, some being good, some being bad. There's people out there who still think he's going to be the first pick of the draft. There's still people out there who still think he's going to win the Heisman Trophy. But there's plenty of other people who think he may not be. And that's okay, too. I just don't think it moves the needle for him. And I think it takes that experience of wearing the weight of the name on his back and wearing the weight of the name on the front of his jersey to understand that he still has to put that jersey on every Saturday. And the opinions of others are really irrelevant to his preparation, to his work ethic, to his drive, to the type of leader he is in that locker room, ultimately to the way he plays.
1: Steve Sarkisian on the Rich Eisen show. Well, we've got eyes on the Major League Baseball trade deadline. That's set for Monday, but that deadline is Sunday in the WNBA. Five-time All-Star guard Kelsey Plum on Thursday said she's not taking anything personal amid some growing speculation that the Los Angeles Sparks could move her before that trade deadline. But we got three games on the schedule on Thursday evening, a marquee matchup between the last two WNBA champs. Of course, that's the New York Liberty and Las Vegas Aces. Aces holding a two-point lead with under a minute to play.
6: New York has won three straight close ball games. This one tightening up against their rival, Wilson. Bucket and the foul.
7: Asia Wilson with her 30-second bucket right here. Taking her time, absorbing the contact, spinning, and finishing.
1: Asia Wilson, 33 points, 10 rebounds. Jackie Young added 27 points, 9 assists, just shy of a double-double. Chelsea Gray, she added 16 before fouling out. And of note, Brianna Stewart on the other side, she had 26 points and 11 rebounds for New York and moved into 10th on the WNBA's career scoring list. Stewart has 6,588 points. She made a basket in the lane early in the third, moving her past Candace Parker. Now, some teams, they were going to be the unlucky ones on the end of Nafisa Collier's season debut. The Toronto Tempo, they drew the shortest of straws back-to-back. 15 against Tempo on Tuesday in her debut, and 16 tonight.
8: Post touch, Collier rips through, and Nafisa Collier is now at 16 points.
1: Collier, Olivia Miles, and Courtney Williams, they each had 16 points. Though this was the first time in Miles' WNBA career that she did not have an assist. The Lynx have 9 straight wins, tied for longest in franchise history in the last 10 seasons, and they improved to 24-6. So, coming up, what matters more to Baker Mayfield, time or money? And we go around the league for day two of NFL training camp.
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1: Welcome back to SportsCenter All Night right here on ESPN Radio. Major League Baseball trade deadline continues to tick closer. We got some scores around the league on Thursday. Reds beat the Pirates 3-2 in a walk-off. Mets topped the Marlins 4-2. And the Giants and the Padres locked in 4-1.
2: Two sacks, swings, and there's another one. This one is headed back home to San Francisco. Oh, what a shot. And it is 3-0 Giants.
1: Rookie Daniel Susak, two-run home run. He had three RBI. Robbie Ray pitched six impressive innings, winning his seventh straight decision, led the San Francisco Giants to that 4-1 victory over the Padres. They saw their five-game win streak snapped, dropped two games behind the, in that final National League wild card spot. In the WNBA, the past two league champs battled in a nail-biter. Aces topped the Liberty 104-99. Chelsea Gray, she had 16 points before fouling out as she spoke with Prime Video after the game.
3: Chelsea, you had to turn into coach at the end there, and I saw you just getting into that timeout. What did you see at the end that eventually turned into that steal from Jackie?
4: We knew they were going to try to get a look for Sabrina or Stewie from beyond the arc, so just staying present and up to touch and getting through it. I know Jackie would read the situation for sure.
3: Yes, you fouled out, but I want to talk about the trust between you and as well as your coach, Becky Hammond. For her to draw up that play coming out of the timeout, what does it say about the relationship that's transferred on this floor?
4: And we've been with each other for a long period of time, so we have that built-in chemistry and that built-in trust. It doesn't just happen overnight, so super proud of this group and our trust within each other to get that done.
3: You talk about the cohesion, the chemistry, and the time that it takes. Is that what shows up for you when you think about these games that get close, but you are still able to find a way, and especially if you have someone like Asia Wilson on the floor?
4: It happens with little moments, whether it's help side defense, passing it one more, rebounding, boxing out. It's all the little things that sometimes don't show up in the stat sheet that we do for each other that gets the big picture done.
3: And last one for you, because I think, well, the last time you're on the floor, Asia makes that big bucket and you're back in the background just hyping her up. Is there anything she still does that surprises you?
4: Man, I'm blessed to be around her every day. I don't think we should or nobody should get satisfied with seeing greatness. We got to live it out and cherish it while they're still playing and giving their flowers now. So, yeah, I'm going to scream, yell, kick, whatever I got to do with Asia Wilson on the floor.
1: All right, so a win for the Aces, the Minnesota Lynx. They rolled to a win over the Toronto Tempo, 104-72. And in Chicago, the Sky beat the Sun 94-88 behind Camila Cardoso. She finished with 26 points in 21 minutes. Sun fall to 7-22 on the season. The Sky improved marginally to 10-18. But elsewhere in the league, the WNBA has suspended Seattle Storm co-owner Celeste Keaton from attending the team's next five home games after her exchange with Fever fans during Tuesday's matchup. That's your news on SportsCenter All Night. 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
5: How good is that? Are you ready to take?
0: Number five.
1: On the south side of Chicago, Tristan Peters drew a bases-loaded walk as the White Sox won their second straight extra-inning game versus the Yankees. ESPN 1000.
6: The 3-0. It is high, and the game is over. Tristan Peters with a game-ending walk. Boy, Christmas has come early in the last 2 days playing these Yankees. They have been very giving. Two wins because of it.
0: Number four.
1: A big night from the Aces superstar Asia Wilson powering Vegas to a 104-99 win against the Liberty on Prime Video.
7: New York has won three straight close ball games. This one tightening up against their rivals. Wilson! Bucket! And the foul!
8: Asia Wilson. With her 30-second bucket right here, taking her time, absorbing the contact, spinning,
9: finish it.
0: Number three.
3: The opening game of a four-game series between the Pirates and Reds was a nail-biter as Nathaniel Lowe's walk-off RBI lifted Cincinnati to victory. 700 WLW.
10: The 2-1 pitch to Lowe. Swinging a bouncing ball toward the middle. Shortstop to his left field. Triolo to second, one. Back to first. Not in time, and Ellie scores. The Reds walk it off. Lowe beat it out at first, and the Reds are able to get Ellie home from third, and they beat the Pirates 3-2.
0: Number two.
3: Wilson Contreras slugs a go-ahead homer in the eighth to give the Red Sox the 5-4 win over the Athletics on WEEI.
10: All right, here's Contreras. Would you be surprised at all if they went back-to-back?
11: Nope.
10: Pitch is swung on and driven high and deep in the left field, and it is gone! Back-to-back, Abreu and Contreras.
3: In Minnesota, Cody Clemens leads the Twins to a win in grand fashion. Treasure Island Baseball Network.
12: Pitch swung on and hit high in the air. Deep right center field for Cody Clemens towards the big wall, and it's gone for a game-winning grand slam. And Cody Clemens has fulfilled the prophecy, and the Twins walk off the Royals for the second time in three dramatic days. All hail King Cody!
3: Those are your top sounds. You're listening to SportsCenter All Night here on ESPN Radio. We'll catch you on the other side of the break.
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1: One more day until you can say college football starts this month. And Indiana head coach, the defending champions, Kurt Cignetti, well, he's getting everybody fired up at Big Ten Media Days.
2: The Big Ten is the best league in football, and a lot of really good football teams. It's hard to win on the road. Very physical football teams, very well coached. It definitely prepares you for the playoffs. There's no doubt about it. The numbers speak for themselves. I mean, we don't run a hype machine up here in the Midwest. We believe everything's earned, not given. And when we fall short, we say we fell short. We don't cry a river, whine, and complain.
1: That's what you call poking the bear, the bulldogs, or, I don't know, grabbing the bull by its long horns, right? Later on SportsCenter, he referenced it as that conference down south. Give him a little credit, too. Big Ten teams back-to-back-to-back national champions. Cignetti's Hoosiers, of course, the defending, but staying up north, Ian Fitzsimmons of ESPN Radio's Amber and Ian, he's been at Big Ten Media Days, caught up with the new Michigan head coach, Kyle Whittingham.
3: Michigan head coach, Kyle Whittingham, it just sounds so weird, man. I've known you 25 years. What's it like for you?
4: It was a big adjustment, a big change, but I'll tell you what, the University of Michigan is a special place now. It's got the history, the tradition, the resources, the academics. It doesn't really want for anything. I mean, it's a place where it's the one of the standard bearers of college football.
3: I never dreamed that you leave the Wasatch Front.
4: Well,
3: so, yeah, I know. I mean, so, like, again, it's...
4: Yeah, nothing lasts forever. Yeah.
3: What was it about continuing? Because, look, you have the family. You have everything. You know, I know you love the Harley. I know you love skiing and you love hiking and fishing.
4: Yeah.
3: I know Ann Arbor's got some of that.
4: Yeah.
3: But that was home for you for the better part of 40 years.
4: You're right.
3: Fire away, man. Why?
4: The allure of winning a national championship and being able to compete for that every single year is something that I think every coach would jump at the opportunity of.
3: How much was the thought of missing the whistle?
4: Part of it. But and I feel like I really, at the time, felt like I had a lot of gas left in the tank. But we had done just about everything we could do at Utah. It was time for an opportunity for someone else to lead the program. And if the right team had not called, I wouldn't be coaching right now. But there was about 6 or 8 teams that if I got the call, I was definitely going to be interested.
3: Michigan was obviously
4: top of that list.
3: What do you have? Because your teams, man, you're built from the guts out. What do you have in this group coming in as a first-year head coach?
4: Well, I think we've got the makings of just that. We have a physical front on both sides of the ball, which is our calling card in Utah. We've got a running back room that's as good as any in the country, and Jordan Marshall and Savion Hyder and Bryson Kuzdahl. And so it's a situation where Michigan football and what it has been and what it was in its heyday falls right in line with what we expect now.
1: And when it comes to, well, that conference down south, the SEC, of course, those Cignetti's words, Texas head coach Steve Sarkisian joined the Rich Eisen show to talk about, well, what else, Arch Manning?
5: I really don't think he cares about what somebody says about him, some being good, some being bad. There's people out there who still think he's going to be the first pick of the draft. There's still people out there who still think he's going to win the Heisman Trophy. But there's plenty of other people who think he may not be. And that's okay, too. I just don't think it moves the needle for him. And I think it takes that experience of wearing the weight of the name on his back and wearing the weight of the name on the front of his jersey to understand that he still has to put that jersey on every Saturday. And the opinions of others are really irrelevant to his preparation, to his work ethic, to his drive, to the type of leader he is in that locker room, ultimately to the way he plays.
1: Steve Sarkisian on the Rich Eisen show. Well, we've got eyes on the Major League Baseball trade deadline. That's set for Monday, but that deadline is Sunday in the WNBA. 5-time All-Star guard Kelsey Plum on Thursday said she's not taking anything personal amid some growing speculation that the Los Angeles Sparks could move her before that trade deadline. But we got three games on the schedule on Thursday evening, a marquee matchup between the last two WNBA champs. Of course, that's the New York Liberty and Las Vegas Aces. Aces holding a two-point lead with under a minute to play.
6: New York has won three straight close ball games. This one tightening up against their rivals. Wilson! Bucket!
7: Asia Wilson with her 30-second bucket right here, taking her time, absorbing the contact, spinning, and finishing.
1: Asia Wilson, 33 points, 10 rebounds. Jackie Young added 27 points, 9 assists, just shy of a double-double. Chelsea Gray, she added 16 before fouling out. And of note, Brianna Stewart on the other side, she had 26 points and 11 rebounds for New York and moved into 10th on the WNBA's career scoring list. Stewart has 6,588 points. She made a basket in the lane early in the third, moving her past Candace Parker. Now, some teams, they were going to be the unlucky ones on the end of Nafisa Collier's season debut. The Toronto Tempo, they drew the shortest of straws back-to-back. 15 against Tempo on Tuesday in her debut, and 16 tonight.
8: Post touch, Collier rips through, and Nafisa Collier is now at 16 points.
1: Collier, Olivia Miles, and Courtney Williams, they each had 16 points. Though this was the first time in Miles' WNBA career that she did not have an assist. The Lynx have 9 straight wins, tied for longest in franchise history in the last 10 seasons, and they improved to 24-6. So, coming up, what matters more to Baker Mayfield, time or money? And we go around the league for day 2 of NFL training camp.
9: 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It's Unsportsmanlike, 6 a.m. Eastern, right here on ESPN Radio, ESPN2, and ESPNU.
10: Did you wake up to this?
11: Reflection of the times, right? Where the Maple Leafs were going through their rise and through their window of
12: great drafts,
11: trying to
12: lucky
11: win
12: drafts. Yeah.
11: In a very difficult time in the NHL. And now think about teams that are going through their window and where the NHL stands right now, where there is a ton more flexibility than the Maple Leafs had to maneuver with back in the day.
12: When we talk about the story of the Maple Leafs playoff failures, number one is the core four and Morgan Riley not delivering. Other parts of it is going to be the team didn't draft and develop enough defensemen. But part of it is going to be all those contracts were signed a year or a year and a half before COVID, and it killed the Maple Leafs more than almost any other team when COVID happened.
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1: One more day until you can say college football starts this month. And Indiana head coach, the defending champions, Kurt Cignetti, well, he's getting everybody fired up at Big Ten Media Days.
2: The Big Ten is the best league in football, and a lot of really good football teams. It's hard to win on the road. Very physical football teams, very well coached. It definitely prepares you for the playoffs. There's no doubt about it. The numbers speak for themselves. I mean, we don't run a hype machine up here in the Midwest. We believe everything's earned, not given. And when we fall short, we say we fell short. We don't cry a river, whine, and complain.
1: That's what you call poking the bear, the bulldogs, or, I don't know, grabbing the bull by its long horns, right? Later on SportsCenter, he referenced it as that conference down south. Give him a little credit, too. Big Ten teams back-to-back-to-back national champions. Cignetti's Hoosiers, of course, the defending, but staying up north, Ian Fitzsimmons of ESPN Radio's Amber and Ian, he's been at Big Ten Media Days, caught up with the new Michigan head coach, Kyle Whittingham.
3: Michigan head coach, Kyle Whittingham, it just sounds so weird, man. I've known you 25 years. What's it like for you?
4: It was a big adjustment, a big change, but I'll tell you what, the University of Michigan is a special place now. It's got the history, the tradition, the resources, the academics. It doesn't really want for anything. I mean, it's a place where it's the one of the standard bearers of college football.
3: I never dreamed that you leave the Wasatch Front.
4: Well,
3: so, yeah, I know. I mean, so, like, again, it's...
4: Yeah, nothing lasts forever. Yeah.
3: What was it about continuing? Because you have the family. You have everything. You know, I know you love the Harley. I know you love skiing. I know you love hiking and fishing.
4: Yeah.
3: I know Ann Arbor's got some of that.
4: Yeah.
3: But that was home for you for the better part of 40 years.
4: You're right.
3: Fire away, man. Why?
4: The allure of winning a national championship and being able to compete for that every single year is something that I think every coach would jump at the opportunity of.
3: How much was the thought of missing the whistle?
4: Part of it. But and I feel like I really, at the time, felt like I had a lot of gas left in the tank. But we had done just about everything we could do at Utah. It was time for an opportunity for someone else to lead the program. And if the right team had not called, I wouldn't be coaching right now. But there was about 6 or 8 teams, and if I got the call, I was definitely going to be interested.
3: Michigan was obviously
4: top of that list.
3: What do you have? Because your teams, man, you're built from the guts out. What do you have in this group coming in as a first-year head coach?
4: Well, I think we've got the makings of just that. We got a physical front on both sides of the ball, which is our calling card in Utah. We've got a running back room that's as good as any in the country, and Jordan Marshall and Savion Hyder and Bryson Coonsdahl. And so it's a situation where Michigan football and what it has been and what it was in its heyday falls right in line with what we expect now.
1: And when it comes to, well, that conference down south, the SEC, of course, those Cignetti's words, Texas head coach Steve Sarkisian joined the Rich Eisen show to talk about, well, what else, Arch Manning?
5: I really don't think he cares about what somebody says about him, some being good, some being bad. There's people out there who still think he's going to be the first pick of the draft. There's still people out there who still think he's going to win the Heisman Trophy. But there's plenty of other people who think he may not be. And that's okay, too. I just don't think it moves the needle for him. And I think it takes that experience of wearing the weight of the name on his back and wearing the weight of the name on the front of his jersey to understand that he still has to put that jersey on every Saturday. And the opinions of others are really irrelevant to his preparation, to his work ethic, to his drive, to the type of leader he is in that locker room, to the way he plays.
1: Steve Sarkisian on the Rich Eisen show. Well, we've got eyes on the Major League Baseball trade deadline. That's set for Monday, but that deadline is Sunday in the WNBA. Five-time All-Star guard Kelsey Plum on Thursday said she's not taking anything personal amid some growing speculation that the Los Angeles Sparks could move her before that trade deadline. But we got three games on the schedule on Thursday evening, a marquee matchup between the last two WNBA champs. Of course, that's the New York Liberty and Las Vegas Aces. Aces holding a 2-point lead with under a minute to play.
6: New York has won three straight close ball games. This one tightening up against their rivals. Wilson, bucket, and the foul.
7: Asia Wilson with her 30-second bucket right here, taking her time, absorbing the contact, spinning, and finishing.
1: Asia Wilson, 33 points, 10 rebounds. Jackie Young added 27 points, 9 assists, just shy of a double-double. Chelsea Gray, she added 16 before fouling out. And of note, Brianna Stewart on the other side, she had 26 points and 11 rebounds for New York and moved into 10th on the WNBA's career scoring list. Stewart has 6,588 points. She made a basket in the lane early in the third, moving her past Candace Parker. Now, some teams, they were going to be the unlucky ones on the end of Nafisa Collier's season debut. The Toronto Tempo, they drew the shortest of straws back-to-back. 15 against Tempo on Tuesday in her debut, and 16 tonight.
8: Post touch. Collier rips through. And Nafisa Collier is now at 16 points.
1: Collier, Olivia Miles, and Courtney Williams, they each had 16 points. Though this was the first time in Miles' WNBA career that she did not have an assist. The Lynx have 9 straight wins, tied for longest in franchise history in the last 10 seasons, and they improved to 24-6. So, coming up, what matters more to Baker Mayfield, time or money? And we go around the league for day 2 of NFL training camp.
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1: Welcome back to SportsCenter All Night right here on ESPN Radio. Major League Baseball trade deadline continues to tick closer. We got some scores around the league on Thursday. Reds beat the Pirates 3-2 in a walk-off. Mets topped the Marlins 4-2. And the Giants and the Padres locked in 4-1.
2: Two sack swings, and there's another one. This one is headed back home to San Francisco. Oh, what a shot. And it is 3-0 Giants.
1: Rookie Daniel Susak, two-run home run. He had three RBI. Robbie Ray pitched six impressive innings, winning his seventh straight decision, led the San Francisco Giants to that 4-1 victory over the Padres. They saw their five-game win streak snapped, dropped two games behind that in that final National League wild card spot. In the WNBA, the past two league champs battled in a nail-biter. Aces topped the Liberty 104-99. Chelsea Gray, she had 16 points before fouling out as she spoke with Prime Video after the game.
3: Chelsea, you had to turn into coach at the end there, and I saw you just getting into that timeout. What did you see at the end that eventually turned into that steal from Jackie?
4: We knew they were going to try to get a look for Sabrina or a Sway from beyond the arc, so just staying present and up to touch and getting through it. I know Jackie would read the situation for sure.
3: Yes, you fouled out, but I want to talk about the trust between you and as well as your coach, Becky Hammond. For her to draw that play coming out of the timeout, what does it say about the relationship that's transferred on this floor?
4: Man, we've been with each other for a long period of time, so we have that built-in chemistry and that built-in trust. It doesn't just happen overnight, so super proud of this group and our trust within each other to get that done.
3: You talk about the cohesion, the chemistry, and the time that it takes. Is that what shows up for you when you think about these games that get close, but you are still able to find a way, and especially if you have someone like Asia Wilson on the floor?
4: It happens with little moments, whether it's help side defense, passing it one more, rebounding, boxing out. It's all the little things that sometimes don't show up in the stat sheet that we do for each other that gets the big picture done.
3: And last one for you, because I think, well, the last time you were on the floor, Asia makes that big bucket, and you're back in the background just hyping her up. Is there anything she still does that surprises you?
4: Man, I'm blessed to be around her every day. I don't think we should or nobody should get satisfied with seeing greatness. We got to live it out and cherish it while they're still playing and giving their flowers now. So, yeah, I'm going to scream, yell, kick, whatever I got to do with Asia Wilson on the floor.
1: All right, so a win for the Aces, the Minnesota Lynx. They rolled to a win over the Toronto Tempo, 104-72. And in Chicago, the Sky beat the Sun 94-88 behind Camila Cardoso. She finished with 26 points in 21 minutes. Sun fall to 7-22 on the season. The Sky improved marginally to 10-18. That's your news on SportsCenter All Night. 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
1: On the south side of Chicago, Tristan Peters drew a bases-loaded walk as the White Sox won their second straight extra-inning game versus the Yankees. ESPN 1000.
2: The 3-0. It is high! And the game is over! Tristan Peters with a game-ending walk. Boy, Christmas has come early in the last 2 days playing these Yankees. They have been very giving. Two wins because of it.
0: Number four.
1: A big night from the Aces superstar Asia Wilson powering Vegas to a 104-99 win against the Liberty on Prime Video.
6: New York has won three straight close ball games. This one tightening up against their rival. Wilson! Buckets!
7: Asia Wilson. With her 30-second bucket right here, taking her time, absorbing the contact, spinning and finishing.
0: Number three.
3: The opening game of a four-game series between the Pirates and Reds was a nail-biter as Nathaniel Lowe's walk-off RBI lifted Cincinnati to victory. 700 WLW.
8: 2-1 pitch to Lowe. Swinging a bouncing ball toward the middle. Shortstop to his left field. Triolo to second, one. Back to first. Not in time, and Ellie scores. The Reds walk it off. Lowe beat it out at first, and the Reds are able to get Ellie home from third, and they beat the Pirates 3-2.
0: Number two.
3: Wilson Contreras slugs a go-ahead homer in the eighth to give the Red Sox the 5-4 win over the Athletics on WEEI.
8: All right, here's Contreras. Would you be surprised at all if they went back-to-back?
9: Nope.
8: Pitch is swung on and driven high and deep.
3: In Minnesota, Cody Clemens leads the Twins to a win in grand fashion. Treasure Island Baseball Network.
10: Pitch swung on and hit high in the air. Deep right center field for Cody Clemens towards the big wall, and it's gone for a game-winning grand slam. And Cody Clemens has fulfilled the prophecy, and the Twins walk off the Royals for the second time in three dramatic days. All hail King Cody!
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0: You've heard the chaos. Now

0: clicking on all cylinders.
1: Yeah, it's potential is always just potential on paper, and we have that for sure. You know, last year, kind of fighting an uphill battle. None of our starting five offensive linemen on paper not once played a snap together, so it's hard to win in this league without those big boys. But, you know, we went through a lot of that, and we had a lot of guys play that probably weren't supposed to. So we have depth up front, got depth in the defensive line, some new additions, and so I'm excited about that.
0: Yeah. Have you been forced at all to think about free agency, other teams, any of those possibilities?
1: No, that was kind of the big issue was, like, I want to be present where my feet are at. I am a Buccaneer right now. I am the quarterback for this team. How can I lead the best way possible? How can I win as many games as possible? And how can we win a Super Bowl?
0: And you've gone through this before, like you said, went through it in Cleveland, played well multiple spots, and here you are. You know, how have you processed what that means and why that is happening despite the play you put on the tape?
1: I don't know. There could be a lot of factors, but all I know is I can control what I can, and that's being the best possible quarterback for the Bucs and the best leader possible for this organization.
2: Now, Mayfield, of course, led the Bucs to back-to-back NFC South titles in 23-24. Injuries derailed those three-peat hopes back in 25, but renewed hopes for 2026. If anything, it's a gamble for the Bucs to see if he can up his value. And as for if he'll entertain offers during training camp or during the season, Mayfield said, well, his agent can bring them to him, but he's knows his agent won't bug him unless it's something that is what he believes to be a competitive value. Hardly the only players still looking to iron out their contracts, though. 2023 first rounders, a couple of them, Atlanta Falcons running back Bijan Robinson and Detroit Lions running back Jahmyr Gibbs. Gibbs missed his second straight day of practice. Dan Campbell, Lions head coach, weighs in on how he's feeling about that.
3: I'll just leave it this. You guys know how I feel, how we feel about Gibbs, and what the team feels about him. And I'll leave it at that. Listen, all the other stuff, my job is to coach who's out there right now. And I love the kid. But I got a team to coach right now. And listen, whatever all this at some point here, it'll get done. It's going to get done. I'm not even sweating it.
2: Gibbs, Robinson, they could reset the running back market with their deals. Currently, it's Saquon Barkley setting the standard. He's the NFL's highest paid running back with his contract worth an annual average of about $20.6 million. Well, coming up 23 days out from college football kickoff, but the games, they have already begun at Big Ten Media Days. 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
1: One more day until you can say college football starts this month. An Indiana head coach, the defending champions, Kurt Cignetti. Well, he's getting everybody fired up at Big Ten Media Days.
2: The Big Ten is the best league in football, and a lot of really good football teams. It's hard to win on the road. Very physical football teams, very well coached. It definitely prepares you for the playoffs. There's no doubt about it. The numbers speak for themselves. I mean, we don't run a hype machine up here in the Midwest. We believe everything's earned, not given. And when we fall short, we say we fell short. We don't cry a river, whine, and complain.
1: That's what you call poking the bear, the bulldogs, or, I don't know, grabbing the bull by its long horns, right? Later on SportsCenter, he referenced it as that conference down south. Give him a little credit, too. Big Ten teams back-to-back-to-back national champions. Cignetti's Hoosiers, of course, the defending, but staying up north, Ian Fitzsimmons of ESPN Radio's Amber and Ian, he's been at Big Ten Media Days, caught up with the new Michigan head coach, Kyle Whittingham.
3: Michigan head coach, Kyle Whittingham, it just sounds so weird, man. I've known you 25 years. What's it like for you?
4: It was a big adjustment, a big change, but I'll tell you what, the University of Michigan is a special place now. It's got the history, the tradition, the resources, the academics. It's, it doesn't really want for anything. I mean, it's a place where it's the one of the standard bearers of college football.
3: I never dreamed that you leave the Wasatch Front.
4: Well,
3: so, yeah, I know. I mean, so, like, again, it's...
4: Yeah, nothing lasts forever. Yeah.
3: What was it about continuing? Because, you have the family. You have everything. You know, I know you love the Harley. I know you love skiing. I know you love hiking and fishing.
4: Yeah.
3: I know Ann Arbor's got some of that.
4: Yeah.
3: But that was home for you for better part of 40 years.
4: You're right. You're right.
3: Fire away, man. Why?
4: The allure of winning a national championship and being able to compete for that every single year is something that I think every coach would jump at the opportunity of.
3: How much was the thought of missing the whistle?
4: Part of it. But and I feel like I really, at the time, felt like I had a lot of gas left in the tank. But we had done just about everything we could do at Utah. It was time for an opportunity for someone else to lead the program. And if the right team had not called, I wouldn't be coaching right now. But there was about six or eight teams, and if I got the call, I was definitely going to be interested.
3: Michigan was obviously
4: top of that list.
3: What do you have? Because your teams, man, you're built from the guts out. What do you have in this group coming in as a first-year head coach?
4: Well, I think we've got the makings of just that. We have a physical front on both sides of the ball, which is our calling card in Utah. We've got a running back room that's as good as any in the country. And Jordan Marshall and Savion Hyder and Bryson Coosdall. And so it's a situation where Michigan football and what it has been and what it was in its heyday falls right in line with what we expect now.
1: And when it comes to, well, that conference down south, the SEC, of course, those Cignetti's words, Texas head coach Steve Sarkisian joined the Rich Eisen show to talk about, well, what else, Arch Manning?
5: I really don't think he cares about what somebody says about him, some being good, some being bad. There's people out there who still think he's going to be the first pick of the draft. There's still people out there who still think he's going to win the Heisman Trophy. But there's plenty of other people who think he may not be. And that's okay, too. I just don't think it moves the needle for him. And I think it takes that experience of wearing the weight of the name on his back and wearing the weight of the name on the front of his jersey to understand that he still has to put that jersey on every Saturday. And the opinions of others are really irrelevant to his preparation, to his work ethic, to his drive, to the type of leader he is in that locker room, to the ultimately to the way he plays.
1: Steve Sarkisian on the Rich Eisen show. Well, we've got eyes on the Major League Baseball trade deadline. That's set for Monday, but that deadline is Sunday in the WNBA. Five-time All-Star guard Kelsey Plum on Thursday said she's not taking anything personal amid some growing speculation that the Los Angeles Sparks could move her before that trade deadline. But we got three games on the schedule on Thursday evening, a marquee matchup between the last two WNBA champs. Of course, that's the New York Liberty and Las Vegas Aces. Aces holding a two-point lead with under a minute to play.
6: New York has won three straight close ball games. This one tightening up against their rivals. Wilson, bucket, and the foul.
7: Asia Wilson with her 30-second bucket right here, taking her time, absorbing the contact, spinning, and finishing.
1: Asia Wilson, 33 points, 10 rebounds. Jackie Young added 27 points, 9 assists, just shy of a double-double. Chelsea Gray, she added 16 before fouling out. And of note, Brianna Stewart on the other side, she had 26 points and 11 rebounds for New York and moved into 10th on the WNBA's career scoring list. Stewart has 6,588 points. She made a basket in the lane early in the third, moving her past Candace Parker. Now, some teams, they were going to be the unlucky ones on the end of Nafisa Collier's season debut. The Toronto Tempo, they drew the shortest of straws back-to-back. 15 against Tempo on Tuesday in her debut, and 16 tonight.
8: Post touch, Collier rips through, and Nafisa Collier is now at 16 points.
1: Collier, Olivia Miles, and Courtney Williams, they each had 16 points. Though this was the first time in Miles' WNBA career that she did not have an assist. The Lynx have 9 straight wins, tied for longest in franchise history in the last 10 seasons, and they improved to 24-6. So, coming up, what matters more to Baker Mayfield, time or money? And we go around the league for day 2 of NFL training camp.
9: 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It's Unsportsmanlike, 6 a.m. Eastern, right here on ESPN Radio, ESPN2, and ESPNU.
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12: 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Other parts of it is going to be the team didn't draft and develop enough defensemen. 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

0: win as many games as possible, and how can we win a Super Bowl.
1: And you've gone through this before, like you said, went through it in Cleveland, played well multiple spots, and here you are. You know, how have you processed what that means and why that is happening, despite the play you put on the tape?
0: I don't know. There could be a lot of factors, but all I know is I can control what I can, and that's being the best possible quarterback for the Bucs and the best leader possible for this organization.
2: Now, Mayfield, of course, led the Bucs to back-to-back NFC South titles in 23-24. Injuries derailed those three-peat hopes back in 25, but renewed hopes for 2026. If anything, it's a gamble for the Bucs to see if he can up his value. And as for if he'll entertain offers during training camp or during the season, Mayfield said, well, his agent can bring them to him, but he's knows his agent won't bug him unless it's something that is what he believes to be a competitive value. Hardly the only players still looking to iron out their contracts, though. 2023 first rounders, a couple of them, Atlanta Falcons running back Bijan Robinson and Detroit Lions running back Jahmyr Gibbs. Gibbs missed his second straight day of practice. Dan Campbell, Lions head coach, weighs in on how he's feeling about that.
3: I'll just leave it this. You guys know how I feel, how we feel about Gibbs, and how what the team feels about him. And I'll leave it at that. Listen, all the other stuff, my job is to coach who's out there right now. And I love the kid. But I got a team to coach right now. And listen, whatever all this at some point here, it'll get done. It's going to get done. I'm not even sweating it.
2: Gibbs, Robinson, they could reset the running back market with their deals. Currently, it's Saquon Barkley setting the standard. 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Well, coming up 23 days out from college football kickoff, but the games, they have already begun at Big Ten Media Days. 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
7: MTO currently blocking the 401 East Collector ramp to Trafalgar this morning, if that is a ramp you usually take. Also have a collision on the 404 northbound near Elgin Mills. It's blocking the right lane. Lots of overnight construction when you pass the East 401, 404 DVP stretch, and it starts in the Express at Victoria Park. 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From the News Talk 1010 Traffic Center, I'm Dan Dealey.
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1: What's up? 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And, whoa, I'm loving people's reactions to the news that Lotto Max now has more chances to win, with up to 90 new prizes of $100,000. 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But it's real. 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
1: One more day until you can say college football starts this month. An Indiana head coach, the defending champions, Kurt Cignetti. Well, he's getting everybody fired up at Big Ten Media Days.
2: The Big Ten is the best league in football, and a lot of really good football teams. It's hard to win on the road. Very physical football teams, very well coached. It definitely prepares you for the playoffs. There's no doubt about it. The numbers speak for themselves. I mean, we don't run a hype machine up here in the Midwest. We believe everything's earned, not given. And when we fall short, we say we fell short. We don't cry a river, whine, and complain.
1: That's what you call poking the bear, the bulldogs, or, I don't know, grabbing the bull by its long horns, right? Later on SportsCenter, he referenced it as that conference down south. Give him a little credit, too. Big Ten teams back-to-back-to-back national champions. Cignetti's Hoosiers, of course, the defending, but staying up north, Ian Fitzsimmons of ESPN Radio's Amber and Ian, he's been at Big Ten Media Days, caught up with the new Michigan head coach, Kyle Whittingham.
3: Michigan head coach, Kyle Whittingham, it just sounds so weird, man. I've known you 25 years. What's it like for you?
4: It was a big adjustment, a big change, but I'll tell you what, the University of Michigan is a special place now. It's got the history, the tradition, the resources, the academics. It doesn't really want for anything. I mean, it's a place where it's the one of the standard bearers of college football.
3: I never dreamed that you leave the Wasatch Front.
4: Well,
3: so yeah, I know. I mean, so like again, it's,
4: yeah, nothing lasts forever. Yeah.
3: What was it about continuing? Because you have the family, you have everything. You know, I know you love the Harley. I know you love skiing. I know you love hiking and fishing.
4: Yeah.
3: I know Ann Arbor's got some of that.
4: Yeah.
3: But that was home for you for the better part of 40 years.
4: You're right. You're right.
3: Fire away, man. Why?
4: The allure of winning a national championship and being able to compete for that every single year is something that I think every coach would jump at the opportunity.
3: How much was the thought of missing the whistle?
4: Part of it. But and I feel like I really, at the time, felt like I had a lot of gas left in the tank. But we had done just about everything we could do at Utah. It was time for an opportunity for someone else to lead the program. And if the right team had not called, I wouldn't be coaching right now. But there was about six or eight teams, and if I got the call, I was definitely going to be interested.
3: The Michigan was obviously
4: top of that list.
3: What do you have? Because your teams, man, you're built from the guts out. What do you have in this group coming in as a first-year head coach?
4: Well, I think we've got the makings of just that. We've got a physical front on both sides of the ball, which is our calling card in Utah. We've got a running back room that's as good as any in the country, and Jordan Marshall and Savion Hyder and Bryson Coonsdahl. And so it's a situation where Michigan football and what it has been and what it was in its heyday falls right in line with what we expect now.
1: And when it comes to, well, that conference down south, the SEC, of course, those Cignetti's words, Texas head coach Steve Sarkisian joined the Rich Eisen show to talk about, well, what else, Arch Manning?
5: I really don't think he cares about what somebody says about him, some being good, some being bad. There's people out there who still think he's going to be the first pick of the draft. There's still people out there who still think he's going to win the Heisman Trophy. But there's plenty of other people who think he may not be. And that's okay, too. I just don't think it moves the needle for him. And I think it takes that experience of wearing the weight of the name on his back and wearing the weight of the name on the front of his jersey to understand that he still has to put that jersey on every Saturday. And the opinions of others are really irrelevant to his preparation, to his work ethic, to his drive, to the type of leader he is in that locker room, to the way he plays.
1: Steve Sarkisian on the Rich Eisen show. Well, we've got eyes on the Major League Baseball trade deadline. That's set for Monday, but that deadline is Sunday in the WNBA. Five-time All-Star guard Kelsey Plum on Thursday said she's not taking anything personal amid some growing speculation that the Los Angeles Sparks could move her before that trade deadline. But we got three games on the schedule on Thursday evening, a marquee matchup between the last two WNBA champs. Of course, that's the New York Liberty and Las Vegas Aces. Aces holding a two-point lead with under a minute to play.
6: New York has won three straight close ball games. This one tightening up against their rivals. Wilson! Bucket!
7: Asia Wilson with her 30-second bucket right here, taking her time, absorbing the contact, spinning, and finishing.
1: Asia Wilson, 33 points, 10 rebounds. Jackie Young added 27 points, 9 assists, just shy of a double-double. Chelsea Gray, she added 16 before fouling out. And of note, Brianna Stewart on the other side, she had 26 points and 11 rebounds for New York and moved into 10th on the WNBA's career scoring list. Stewart has 6,588 points. She made a basket in the lane early in the third, moving her past Candace Parker. Now, some teams, they were going to be the unlucky ones on the end of Nafisa Collier's season debut. The Toronto Tempo, they drew the shortest of straws back-to-back. 15 against Tempo on Tuesday in her debut, and 16 tonight.
8: Post-touch, Collier rips through, and Nafisa Collier is now at 16 points.
1: Collier, Olivia Miles, and Courtney Williams, they each had 16 points. Though this was the first time in Miles' WNBA career that she did not have an assist. The Lynx have 9 straight wins, tied for longest in franchise history in the last 10 seasons, and they improved to 24-6. So, coming up, what matters more to Baker Mayfield, time or money? And we go around the league for day 2 of NFL training camp.
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12: MTO blocking 2-way lanes on the 401 East Collector Ramp to Trafalgar if you're trying to get off the 401. Now, we're also looking at a crash on the 404 northbound at Elgin Mills. The right lane is blocked. No matter if it's a tree, fence, pool, or deck, always click before you dig. It's free and it's a law. 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From the News Talk 1010 Traffic Center, I'm Dan Dealey.
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1: Welcome back to SportsCenter All Night right here on ESPN Radio. Major League Baseball trade deadline continues to tick closer. We got some scores around the league on Thursday. Reds beat the Pirates 3-2 in a walk-off. Mets topped the Marlins 4-2. And the Giants and the Padres locked in 4-1.
2: Two sack swings, and there's another one. This one is headed back home to San Francisco. Oh, what a shot. And it is 3-0 Giants.
1: Rookie Daniel Susak, two-run home run. He had three RBI. Robbie Ray pitched six impressive innings, winning his seventh straight decision, led the San Francisco Giants to that 4-1 victory over the Padres. They saw their five-game win streak snapped, dropped two games behind in that final National League wild card spot. In the WNBA, the past two league champs battled in a nail-biter. Aces topped the Liberty 104-99. Chelsea Gray, she had 16 points before fouling out as she spoke with Prime Video after the game.
3: Chelsea, you had to turn into coach at the end there, and I saw you just getting into that timeout. What did you see at the end that eventually turned into that steal from Jackie?
4: We knew they were going to try to get a look for Sabrina or Stewie from beyond the arc, so just staying present and up to touch and getting through it. I know Jackie would read the situation for sure.
3: Yes, you fouled out, but I want to talk about the trust between you and as well as your coach, Becky Hammond. For her to draw that play coming out of the timeout, what does it say about the relationship that's transferred on this floor?
4: And we've been with each other for a long period of time, so we have that built-in chemistry and that built-in trust. It doesn't just happen overnight, so super proud of this group and our trust within each other to get that done.
3: You talk about the cohesion, the chemistry, and the time that it takes. Is that what shows up for you when you think about these games that get close, but you are still able to find a way, and especially if you have someone like Asia Wilson on the floor?
4: It happens with little moments, whether it's help side defense, passing it one more, rebounding, boxing out. It's all the little things that sometimes don't show up in the stat sheet that we do for each other that gets the big picture done.
3: And last one for you, because I think, well, the last time you're on the floor, Asia makes that big bucket, and you're back in the background just hyping her up. Is there anything she still does that surprises you?
4: Man, I'm blessed to be around her every day. I don't think we should or nobody should get satisfied with seeing greatness. We got to live it out and cherish it while they're still playing and give them their flowers now. So, yeah, I'm going to scream, yell, kick, whatever I got to do with Asia Wilson on the floor.
1: All right, so a win for the Aces, the Minnesota Lynx. They rolled to a win over the Toronto Tempo, 104-72. And in Chicago, the Sky beat the Sun 94-88 behind Camila Cardoso. She finished with 26 points in 21 minutes. Sun fall to 7-22 on the season. The Sky improved marginally to 10-18. That's your news on SportsCenter All Night. 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
0: Number 5.
1: On the south side of Chicago, Tristan Peters drew a bases-loaded walk as the White Sox won their second straight extra-inning game versus the Yankees. ESPN 1000.
7: The 3-0. It is high! And the game is over! Tristan Peters with a game-ending walk. Boy, Christmas has come early in the last 2 days playing these Yankees. They have been very giving. Two wins because of it.
0: Number 4.
1: A big night from the Aces superstar Asia Wilson powering Vegas to a 104-99 win against the Liberty on Prime Video.
8: New York has won 3 straight close ball games. This one tightening up against their rival, Wilson. Buckets.
9: Asia Wilson with her 30-second bucket right here, taking her time, absorbing the contact, spinning and finishing.
0: Number three.
3: The opening game of a four-game series between the Pirates and Reds was a nail-biter as Nathaniel Lowe's walk-off RBI lifted Cincinnati to victory. 700 WLW.
8: The 2-1 pitch to Lowe. Swinging a bouncing ball toward the middle. Shortstop to his left field. Triolo to second, one. Back to first. Not in time, and Ellie scores. The Reds walk it off. Lowe beat it out at first, and the Reds are able to get Ellie home from third, and they beat the Pirates 3-2.
0: Number two.
3: Wilson Contreras slugs a go-ahead homer in the eighth to give the Red Sox the 5-4 win over the Athletics on WEEI.
8: All right, here's Contreras. Would you be surprised at all if they went back-to-back?
5: Nope.
8: Pitch is swung on and driven high and deep.
3: In Minnesota, Cody Clemens leads the Twins to a win in grand fashion. Treasure Island Baseball Network.
10: Pitch swung on and hit high in the air. Deep right center field for Cody Clemens towards the big wall, and it's gone for a game-winning grand slam. And Cody Clemens has fulfilled the prophecy, and the Twins walk off the Royals for the second time in three dramatic days. All hail King Cody!
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0: 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Traffic.
13: MTL is still blocking two right lanes on the 401 East Collector ramp to Trafalgar. Wake it up a little bit if you're heading out toward the downtown core, but none of the overnight construction seems to be slowing people down, and that includes plenty of it if you're East 401, starting the express at Victoria Park and ending around McCowan. 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
17: Hey, it's James Duffy here with Peter Sawyer from McAlpine Lincoln in Aurora. Pete, I just want to tell you, I really love being your spokesperson here for McAlpine Lincoln.
18: Yeah, about that, James. I'm looking for a heavier hitter.
17: Not O-Dog again.
18: No, a heavier hitter.
19: Tell him, Ernie. This is Ernie Clement. Come see Pete and his team at McAlpine Lincoln in Aurora.
20: Ernie freaking Clement? I got pulled for Ernie Clement? 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

0: Good morning, everyone, and welcome to First Up. I'm Matthew Kaz, in for Aaron Karolnick. And it's a certain day of the week where I think I need to step to the side because my stepbrother kind of likes to remind everyone listening that today is not Monday. It's not Tuesday. It's not Wednesday. I don't believe it's Thursday. Carlo, what day of the week is it today?
1: Matthew, today, if you're listening to us in your car, on you know, your computer, on a podcast, streaming us from iHeartRadio, at this time, you should be belting with me. TGIF!
2: Dang!
1: And especially today, because it's the Friday of a long weekend.
0: Oh, that's right. Carlo, a lot of thoughts here, but first, good morning. Hell yeah, the Friday of a long weekend. But you mentioned people, if they're listening to podcasts, what if there are some people, and there, I do this with other shows, where I catch up on podcasts. Now, what if someone's listening to us on a Monday? What's going on in the future where it's August, where who knows who's been traded? Is Kevin Gausman still a Blue Jay? Future listener who's listening on Monday, August 2nd or 3rd, whatever the hell day it is, going to be on Monday. It could be the future for some people right now, Carlo. Did I blow your brain?
1: No, you didn't. And if it is, welcome to the future.
0: Welcome
1: instead
0: to the future.
1: Instead of going back to the future.
0: Is there flying cars in the future of the person that is listening?
1: Do you think we're ever going to get to a time in our life where, I mean, you look at the way technology is changing this world, especially with the way AI operates.
0: Yes.
1: Do you ever think we're going to get to a stage in our life where we actually see flying cars?
0: I hope not. I do not
1: that
0: want...
1: That air traffic control up there would be
0: busy. Oh, my God. Would be. Well, listen, all you've got to do, and you do a lot of driving, you got kids, and you're on a highway, and you see the car just ramming in lane after lane and passing lane, and they're going like 140, and they're right up against your ass, and then they're moving to the middle lane, and they get in the left lane, and they do all that work to save 2 seconds of time. Now imagine all those bleep holes flying up in the air. No way. I don't want to be in that world. If that happens, I'm moving to a country that has horrible technology because I don't want to be around the flying car people.
1: Yeah, that's a scary... scary scene, scary thought of that happening, yes, because there's enough that goes on around us. We don't need more stuff going on above us.
0: Yeah, exactly. Let's deal with terra firma for a second. Let's figure this out so before we go up there.
1: It's not the Simpsons.
0: So what's the weekend like? What's the long weekend like for you? What do you got plans for you and the family? Are you hopping in the family truckster going on a trip? What's going on with you?
1: Well, for me personally, it's my golf course's club championship weekend. So I'll be playing in my club championship.
0: Bye, kids. See you on Tuesday.
1: No, it's not an all-day thing. Like, you have a morning tea time and you play Saturday, Sunday, and depending on how you do Saturday, Sunday, if you make the cut, then you play into the final Monday. And I've always told my wife that, hey, I'm totally cool with doing something as a family away, but I'm going to register for this. And if we don't decide to go away somewhere, I'm going to play in it. And then whatever we decide to do as a family after 12 o'clock, I'll be available for it because it's a morning tea time. So that's my plans for the weekend. I don't like what the weather looks like this weekend we're supposed to be getting a full day's rain on Sunday. So that would suck anywhere you are, right?
0: Is that everywhere? Because I never check the weather. Maybe because I don't have kids.
1: It's because you're not a golfer.
0: I was about to say, and because I don't golf. Yeah. I don't check the weather.
1: I live to check the weather every day because
0: you're like a farmer. Standing in the field. Oh, so looks like rain's coming, boy. Yeah. You know, like you're out there.
1: Part of your decisions to play golf has to factor into what the weather is going to be like that day. Like, if you're not going to, I mean, the good thing is you can look 5 to 7 days ahead. And believe me when I say this, I don't always trust the weather because it changes so much. But, it's something you just, at least for me, is something that I just learned to make part of my everyday life, where at night I'm always checking the weather, what it is, what it's going to be like the next day.
0: Yeah. Oh, no. I mean, no, it makes sense. I'm going to make fun of you, but no, it totally makes sense.
1: Well, you're a cottage guy. Don't you worry about the weather?
0: No, unless there's something major going on, then no. Right. If it rains, it rains. I'll go inside and hang out. But again, especially if you're a parent of younger children, then weather means everything, because you got to entertain those kids. Like, oh, God, they want to go tubing. They want to swim. They want to go this. Oh, no, we're inside. Oh, they're on there. They're looking at their screens all day. I'm a horrible parent. We need to do something. I could just go, Uncle Matt's going to go have a nap. I'll see you guys in a couple hours.
1: Nap time.
0: Let me know.
1: Those are the best naps, too, when it's raining. Like there,
0: oh my God, yes.
1: There is not a, like, I'm thinking of like a dream scenario for a nap, okay? At a cottage in the living room with the windows that are in it for the, like those big windows that go from the ground to the ceiling, like the whole wall windows.
0: Oh yeah, just
1: and finding a couch or a recliner next to that window where you hear the rain coming down. But it's quiet inside, and it just soothes you to sleep. Like, that is the ultimate dream nap scenario for me.
0: Okay, we're going to sink into this for a while, because there was no Jays yesterday, and the Toronto Tempo got killed by the Lynx, and the BC Lions killed the Bombers, scoring 25 in the fourth quarter. Back to naps. Nap power rankings. Let me throw some others at you. Carlo, you've just done a Montreal Canadiens game the night before. You've marveled at Lane Hutson. You look at his salary, go, wow, his agent's dumb. Then you got to wake up and you got to do the morning show. Yeah. Now it's 9:56 and you feel like a little nap. Post morning show nap after doing a Canadiens game. How does that rank for a nap?
1: Especially during the school season when my wife and my kids are at work and at school.
0: Oh, yeah. Bye-bye.
1: And nobody's home.
0: That's key. Yes.
1: And nobody's home. So I have two places in my house that are literally like automatic naps.
0: Yeah.
1: So I have a big sectional couch in my living room upstairs. And it's a Crate and Barrel couch. So it's like one of those lounge couches.
0: Yep.
1: If I lie down in the corner of that couch, it's game over. There, like, I play a game with people that come to my house and sit in that same spot. And I say, I dare you to try to stay awake for less than 5 minutes. Sitting in that spot,
0: and that couch, like, puts you in a sleeper hole.
1: It's automatic. The minute you lie, it's like, you know that Homer Simpson meme where he, like, he's backing up into the bushes and he disappears.
0: Yeah.
1: It's like if you lie down, you just get sucked into the comforts of the couch, and it's game over. The other most favorite place that I like to sleep, and this all depends on weather, right? Because on a rainy day or a cloudy day or an overcast day, that's the perfect spot to sleep in my living room. But when it's sunny outside, you need darkness, right?
0: Yeah.
1: So my basement has lounge recliners, right? So you pop your feet, and there's no windows in this part of the basement. So
0: I know. I've asked you for weather reports. You've never been able to give me one.
1: It's black. So I set up shop on my recliner. I put it all the way back. I just turn the TV on just to keep my attention to something. And literally within minutes, my eyes are rolling into the back of my head. My eyes are closed. And the nap that I pull off on that recliner is epic.
0: Oh, God. Yeah.
1: Absolutely.
0: Oh, my God. Yeah. All right. Yeah. Rod, I need you to jump on. I need producer Rod, because I've got to bring up one that I don't think, Carlo, you're going to relate to as much, just because you haven't done long flights as recently as Aranis. Okay. You certainly did junior playing days when you were in Germany and things like that. But Carlo, please feel free to weigh in. What's the more important nap? We've done the better nap after the morning show, rain at a cottage, on a plane on a 6+ hour flight, or the day after a heavy night of drinking when you're hungover? What's the more important nap? Napping away a hangover or napping away a long flight? Arad, I will, and by the way, the audience needs to know, Arad, freshly shorn head. I said he looks like a villain. He looks like he is going to try to murder Tony Stark.
1: And he's wearing a shirt that says Villain Club. So,
0: I know, it's exactly it. Or you're like a bouncer in a B-level MMA movie. But anyway, better nap, or more important nap.
3: After long flights, it's basically sleep.
0: No, during the flight. To try to nap away the flight. When this is what's more important, napping away a bunch of hours of a super long flight or napping away a hangover?
3: Super long flight. I think hangover for me, the better cure is always greasy food than nap anyway.
1: Oh, but greasy food, like, before you go to bed, not after you wake up from a nap.
3: Even after you wake up, if you still feel like you're drunk, you know what I mean? You have some greasy food, you get that greasy burger in you, and you feel much better. But yeah, cause is right. If you have like a
0: 45
3: from Thailand, we had a 17-hour flight back from Bangkok to Montreal because that was our connection. And I made a mistake of actually sleeping the night before. So going there, I didn't sleep.
1: What?
3: Going there, I didn't sleep the night before. I stayed up the whole night, so I slept like 9 hours of the 17.
1: Oh, okay, yes.
3: Going back, I slept the night before. I only slept for 2 of the 17 hours.
1: Yeah.
3: And yeah, thankfully, our Air Canada flight had the Big Bang Theory, like the first 4 seasons. So I basically like binged the first 4 seasons of that.
0: Banged it out.
1: Yeah. You banged it out.
0: By the way, bang or what coming up at 6:30 today? Sorry, continue, Rod.
3: Pigeon or peacock coming up at 6:30 today.
0: Damn it. I got to relook at the lineup.
3: But the best nap is after the morning show, once a month, 20 fingers, and I meet with Overdrive's, you know, our partners on Overdrive, JP and Doogie. We go to an all-you-can-eat place, and the nap after that is divine.
0: Hold on a second. A post-morning show. Are you going to the Mandarin?
3: We're not going it today. We usually do it once a month. We go to Mandarin. Sometimes we do Korean barbecue. Sometimes we do Japanese barbecue.
1: But how are we just finding out about this now? And where the hell is our invite? Oh, what the hell?

0: because if you've got an all-you-can-eat buffet in you, and then you've got to be on the board, you got to be JP, or you got to be Dookie, you can't do your job correctly.
1: Yeah, so we only do it on Fridays because, like, 20 fingers and I go to sleep. I don't have to book guests. Doesn't have to look for audio. We're good. But yeah, I feel sorry for Doogie and JP because they have to do
2: food. Is there a worse feeling in the world when you are suffering from a food coma and somebody wants to have a conversation with you? You're like trying to be nice and have the conversation, but you're struggling so hard to keep your eyes open, and you're just like, leave me alone. I'm supposed to be going to take a nap right now.
0: I'm going to give you the three-word combo that works the best, and this is so disingenuous. There you go. You know, whatever they're talking about, you just, every like 25 seconds, you just count in your head. There you go. You know, you just that's everybody. Oh yeah, yeah. No, I understand that. Yeah. Oh my God, that's.
2: I just want to say politely.
0: Yeah.
2: Leave me the alone.
0: Yeah, that doesn't help. That doesn't help. You need to gently step away. You got to.
2: Oh yeah. Step away. You got to go full Homer Simpson.
0: You got that, like, meme. That meme.
2: See
0: works
2: you later.
0: For everything.
2: But going back to the airplane nap.
0: Yeah. It's a superpower, by the way.
2: So,
0: it's like you fall asleep in one country and you wake up in another.
2: Yeah, for me it's not like a thing out of necessity where it's like, I don't know, I would put the post show nap priority ahead of that.
0: Yep.
2: The thing that I prioritize for an airplane nap is, depending how long the flight is. Like, there, if you're flying to Florida, you're flying to Bahamas, you're flying anywhere.
0: Whatever,
2: anywhere,
0: that's not
2: any,
0: a nap.
2: That's anywhere,
0: not a nappable
2: flight. Okay, hold on a second. Anything that, like, is in the 3-4 hour range, the importance of a nap for me in a flight is so that I wake up when we're there. Right? So you're kind of like sleeping the whole flight away, where it's like, I don't want to care. I don't care about what happens on
0: it's
2: the flight.
0: It's a superpower.
2: I just want to go to, I want to take a nap and wake up when I'm there. Those to me are the greatest naps on a flight. You know, you go on anything like 6 hours or more, it's tough to sleep for that long unless you are completely hungover or you're medicated.
0: Yeah.
2: Right? And that would be another reason why a nap would be important, but that's not a nap. That's a sleep. Like, a nap is something.
0: Can't be longer than 2 hours.
2: Yeah, two hours or less.
0: After 2 hours, it goes from nap to sleep.
2: Yeah.
0: My best one ever, fell asleep and the plane took off from Peru. And I slept almost the entire flight. I wasn't
2: That's
0: medicated.
2: Amazing.
0: I know. I wasn't medicated. It was not alcohol assisted. The only bad part is, and then we gotta go to break. We're heavy. There's too much sports talk here. I put the blanket over me and it looked so creepy. Amy was not impressed. She's sitting next to this ghost. This like
2: Woo! One of my best sleeps was the last time I was in Vegas and I took the red eye home.
0: Oh.
2: And I got so lucky because it was a half empty flight and I had the whole row by myself, and I wasn't feeling good because I was in one with lack of sleep, some of the fun that we had. And all I can remember is when they finally closed the plane and I saw two empty seats beside me, this is going to be the best sleep ever. I laid down right across it, the row, and I woke up when we landed, and it was like the best sleep I ever had and ever needed at that moment.
0: It's fantastic. If you can have that moment, it's like, I've done everything. I've cured my body, and I've flown 5,000 miles. I am a superhero. On the other side, with trade deadlines happening on Monday, this is the next time you hear us, it'll be Tuesday. I'm going to tell you one of the coolest moments in Toronto Blue Jays trade deadline history happened on this day, and we'll get into that next.
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4: Two right lanes still blocked on the 401 East Collector Ramp to Trafalgar, which was causing a bit of a visual distraction for drivers heading through Milton. But right now, just minor delays as you head toward the 400 on the East 401. And long-term, we're causing

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0: Welcome back, everyone. This is First Up on TSN 1050. I'm Matthew Cause. That is Carlo Koliakovo. So, Carlo, I remember 2015. I was like, wait a minute, Troy Tulowitzki, David Price coming to the Blue Jays? That's pretty cool. But I want to stretch all the way back to 1993. So anyone 30 or younger, I apologize. Your memories of this don't exist. So the Blue Jays, as we know, they won the World Series in 1992. The following year, very different team. Much more about offense than pitching. Wamco, you know, Devon White, Alomar, Carter, Allred, all those guys. At the deadline, the Jays were still like 59-45. They're like, bleep it. Who can we add? Oh, let's go add the coolest guy in baseball, Ricky Henderson. I just remember, like, I was like 17, 18 at the time, and I'm like, what? We got that guy? And again, back then, no internet and stuff, so it's like, well, actually, yeah, his numbers are starting to decline, and his expected VORP is, blep, shut up, nerd. It was just, here's Ricky Henderson is on the team. That was one of the coolest moments to be a Blue Jays fan, because not only are you the defending champ, not only are you 14, 15 games over 500, it's like, hey, let's go add Ricky for bleeps and giggles. It was a great time to be a Jays fan.
1: Yeah, it sure was. I mean, I think, you know, you look at those World Series years. Any time your team in baseball is expected to go on a World Series run and you go out and make a big trade to bring in a big name player, it sure as hell excites the hell out of the fan base.
0: And
1: again, like back in the days that you're referencing, there wasn't the attention that sports and players and you know, trades get in today's world, because now it's like you get the instant notification of it. But I think the greatest excitement that I've experienced as a Jays fan is when they traded for David Price. Like, David Price was an ace in the league, and even Tulowitzki. Like, Tulowitzki was, you know, one of the best shortstops in the game, who spent his whole career in Colorado. And you're like, you're looking at these two players and you're thinking, wow, I can't believe I live in a city that has
0: that
1: team
0: here now.
1: That is trading for these type of star players in the league. And you get excited about how good the team is going to be, and you get excited about how far the team is going to go. And
0: also
1: where we are right now.
0: To your point, Carl, and these ones are very different, cool moments. The Henderson one was, they're already on top and they're adding more. What made the 2015 one cool is it came out of nowhere, because the team didn't start great in 2015. And also before that, they hadn't made the playoffs since 1993. Yeah. And all the wasted years, and the Jays were being cheap, and Carlos Delgado's career was wasted here. And you know, Roy Halladay never did
1: career,
0: like,
1: yeah.
0: Made the playoffs. Roger Clemens won back-to-back Cy Youngs. It didn't matter. And then, wait, Price? That guy? Troy Tulowitzki? That guy's been an all-star a whole bunch of times. Wait a minute. Are we good? It's like the scene in Step Brothers. Wait a minute, did we just become best friends? It's like the Blue Jays. It's like, wait a minute, we haven't made the playoffs since 1993. Wait, are we good? Yeah. Like, that was a really, really great moment, and we will be experiencing none of that between now and Monday afternoon, whenever the hell the trade deadline is. It's usually like 6 p.m. or something like that.
1: Look, I mean, you're not feeling the same level of excitement, because
0: you're feeling none excitement. There's zero excitement. What are you excited about?
1: Well,
0: we're going to get back a prospect I've never heard of before,
1: I'm
0: and I got to read a column about him.
1: Okay, but I think it's fair to say that people that are paying attention to this team are excited of the changes that are on the horizon. No,
0: is it excited, or is it relief, or is it just wanting something different? I can't be excited about George Springer getting traded. I'm like, wait, you mean the guy that hit one of the greatest home runs ever against Seattle is now being traded because my team is 10 games under 500 and we're going to get some prospects that I know nothing about?
1: I don't use
0: excited about that.
1: You're absolutely right, because you never want to be in this position. But I think the exciting part about this time right now where the Blue Jays are in is, who's going to go and what are you going to get in the return? Like, that's and how much are they going to accomplish is the exciting part about it. Because I think the realization of where this team is and where they're going to finish has been accepted by everyone, and it's like, okay, well, if you're going to if you're going to allow us to accept this position where you're at, allow us to feel excited about what to look forward to.
0: You're selling hope. Right? And we do this in sports radio. We quibble over adjectives and verbs. I can't be excited between now and the deadline. I'm more curious, but it's going to be players I've never heard of who will help 3, 4, 5 years down the road.
1: Right. Okay. But if we come back on the show Tuesday and the Blue Jays have done nothing, what would your reaction be?
0: I would be disappointed because there was an opportunity to build up the farm system. Yeah. But building up the farm system doesn't make me excited as a sports fan.
1: I totally agree. No, you never want to be in that position. But it's a unique position that you hope the Blue Jays never find themselves in.
0: Yes.
1: The next couple years, right? I'm not going to say forever because it happens, but at least for the next couple years. I mean, it's the same position that the Maple Leafs have found themselves in, right? A 10-year run into the playoffs. They have a miserable year last year. It gets rewarded by adding the first overall pick. They make significant changes. They get a new coach. They get a new GM. They get a bunch of new players. They signed the best goaltender in the free agent market. And now what you've done is you've injected hope again.
0: Yes, but that's exciting. Gavin McKenna, Darren Radish, and Bobrovsky are exciting. The 15th rated prospect for the Phillies is a curiosity. That is the difference.
1: Yeah.
0: Listen, I don't want to yuck on your yum. If you can be excited by it, I want you to be. I want you to be excited about it. I cannot be excited.
1: I'm excited because the trade deadline, or when there's trades made, it always piques my attention to the sport a little more because movement or player trades creates excitement in the sport because of curiosity, right? It's like, oh, okay, where's this guy going and what is the team getting in return? How much is this team doing to actually, you know, show that they're making changes and show that there's going to be more changes coming into next year? I mean, there's a report that Louis Varland is off limits, right?
0: Good.
1: That excites me because it's like, okay, I don't have to worry about a player that has been one of the bright spots on this Blue Jays team and has played a significant role, and he's still going to be in the mix with this group next year. Now, if they trade him, there's going to be the wow factor because if they trade him, you're going to say, wow, I can't believe they traded him. And wow, what type of return did they get? And you're going to learn more about those players.
0: Okay, that sounds like homework. That's not exciting. I don't want to go to school anymore.
1: Well,
0: okay.
1: Isn't that part of this job is we have to prep?
0: Yes, we do. I prep like crazy. I'll show you my notes. The point is, again, it's about the word excitement. You know who I'm not excited about? Griffin Burkholder. Do you know who Griffin Burkholder is, Carlo?
1: I know he's an exciting young prospect.
0: He's the 12th rated prospect of the Phillies. He's an outfielder. He's 6'1", 195. Apparently he bats right and throws right. That's the guy you're going to be getting. I ain't getting excited about that. You want to get me excited? Bring, you know, 93 Ricky Henderson. All right, we'll take a break. On the other side, oh, you know what I'm excited about? I'm curious about what a Rod's pigeon or peacock is going to be. That makes me very excited. That's coming up next.
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3: MTO still blocking the 401 East Collector Ramp to Trafalgar, the two right lanes, that is, but way down the road on the 401 Eastbound Collectors, right at Kennedy, we have a collision that's blocking two left lanes. Also have the East Collector to Express transfer at Kennedy closed for this crash. 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
0: Time now for Pigeon or Peacock with producer Rod. This is First Up at TSN 1050. That's Carlo Koliakovo, Matthew Kazin, for Aaron Korolnik. All right, Rod, what do you got?
25: Let's start with the usual co-host of Overdrive, who was a guest on Overdrive yesterday, Jeff O'Neill. And this clip about him ditching one golf group for another.
26: It did something today, and I've been thinking about it, and I feel awful about it. I really do. I was committed to playing golf with Frank Corrado and his buddy Miguel. Mm-hmm. Yeah. And the CEO of Coppenwood, Dan Quinn, called me yesterday and said, Ernie Clement and Davis Snyder are teeing it up, and they want you to join them.
25: What happened?
26: So what I did...
25: You pull the shoot on Frankie and Miguel?
26: What I did was I texted Frankie and Miguel. And I was honest, man. I was like, guys, I'm going to be straight up. I'm big leaguing you two. And I'm playing golf with Ernie Clement and David Schneider tomorrow. Yeah.
25: Is O a pigeon or peacock for ditching Frankie and Miguel for Davis Schneider and Ernie Clement?
1: Oh, that's a peacock move, man. I mean, like, look, if you're Frankie and Miguel, you're not mad at this situation. If anything, you're jealous that you didn't receive the same invite. I mean, it's a once-in-a-lifetime opportunity. I know O-Dog, you know, in the Lincoln... cup that he participated in. He was with Ryan Reeves, and Hayes was with Ernie Clement. So maybe this was a shot to get back at Hayes for trying to be besties with Ernie Clement, and O-Dog wants to now be besties with Ernie Clement. We can't pass that up, man, especially when, you know, the head guy at your club calls you and says, hey, I need you to do me a favor, man. These guys want to play with you. Like, you can play with Frankie Miguel at another time. You don't get the chance to play with Ernie and Schneider all the time, and just to add to that, I ended up finding out yesterday. So Thursday nights are usually men's night at my course. Not usually, they are men's night at my course. So I have an automatic tee time booked at 2 o'clock in a shotgun that we all play in. I ended up finding out that when we got there, that both Louis Varland and Trey Yesavage played at my golf course earlier that morning. And I'm like, why the hell did anybody call me to tell me that? Well, clearly I couldn't play anyways because I was doing this show, but I'm hoping to reach out to the person that got them out to the golf course and say, hey, I'd like to take you out one time at my golf course.
0: I will follow your lead as someone I haven't golfed since 1992. And also because Clement made the All-Star team, then total... O-Dog, that was well within his right. If Clement was not an all-star, then shame on you.
25: Shout out Miguel, whoever he may be. Is Baker Mayfield a pigeon or peacock for his comments about not receiving a multi-year extension? He says, and I quote, I think I'm a franchise quarterback. I've been told I'm a franchise quarterback. It's been said publicly from ownership on down. To not have a deal done is very disappointing. The deadline's the deadline. I address the team to let them know that I mean it. The disappointing part for me is that I feel undervalued after thinking that I've earned it.
1: I think go ahead, Matt. Yep. You can answer this one.
0: No, I'm going to say he is a peacock because he's like, wait, I'm getting paid less than Daniel Jones? This is ridiculous. I think he's what he's doing here is he's nervous. He was a Pro Bowler in 23 and 24. Last year dealt with injuries. The team was banged up. They slid in the second half. His numbers weren't great. But he was excellent in 2024. So this is a move reminding the organization the plumage of my peacockery was not that long ago. Give me my money.
1: I agree with you, Matt. I think he's a peacock, too, for saying this because, you know, you got to be careful what you wish for in the NFL when it comes to the quarterback position, because if you don't have a good one, you're going to suck for a long time.
0: Yep.
1: I mean, just ask the New York Jets and the New York Giants.
0: That is true.
1: I mean, this is a team that has recycled big-name quarterbacks after big-name quarterbacks, and I've gotten nowhere with it. Baker Mayfield, look, credit to Baker Mayfield. He went from Cleveland to
0: Carolina,
1: where, mm-hmm. you know, it was a tough go there. And remember, he was a waiver pickup for the LA Rams. And that was a career-saving move when he went to the Rams because he hooked up with McVay, played a couple games at the end of the season that meant nothing, but he earned himself a chance at a starting position somewhere else. He got to Tampa, and he exploded. And remember, look at the list of quarterbacks that Tampa's had to go through before they won a Super Bowl when Tom Brady decided to show up in 2020. Josh Freeman, Josh McCown, Jameis Winston, Byron Leftwich, Jeff Garcia. Like, Baker Mayfield's been there for 3 years, and he's made them a very competitive team, especially in that division. Now, they didn't make the playoffs last year. They should have with that whole tiebreaker that Carolina ended up winning in. So
0: yeah, that was bizarre.
1: Tampa Bay better be careful what they wish for, because if they move on from Baker Mayfield, what's their next option? Like,
0: the draft.
1: You're taking a chance.
0: Yeah, you know you are. And by the way, giving credit also to Mayfield, it's like, hey, deadline is passed. I'm with the guys. It's all ball now. So yes, I'm with Baker Mayfield. What do you got next to Rod?
25: Are ESPN and LeBron James pigeons or peacocks for doing a documentary as LeBron joins the 76ers? Now, one thing that's come out is that people are saying it's a Last Dance-style documentary, but LeBron's management went on Twitter to say it's not anything like The Last Dance because LeBron doesn't even know if this is his last season. So is LeBron a pigeon or peacock for going the documentary route?
0: Well, he's a pigeon. Listen, he's doing it to be a peacock, to strut around. But it's a pigeon move because we're not going to really learn anything new. It's so many of these sports docs now, they're not a documentary. They're propaganda. They're one person's side of a story. Mm-hmm. You rarely get proper perspective on it. And this has been happening for years. So I'm going, this is a pigeon because it's more of a vanity project than anything else.
1: Yeah, he's an absolute pigeon for going through this, because the Last Dance documentary is associated with Michael Jordan. And this whole, you know, what do you call it, rivalry between LeBron and MJ. And it's not because they played each other. It's a rivalry of the debate of greatest of all time, the GOAT conversation. And for me, it will always be Michael Jordan, but it just seems like LeBron wants to make himself the new age version of Michael Jordan. So because Jordan had a Last Dance documentary, he wants to have himself have a Last Dance documentary. But the worst part about all this is that he's making this season all about himself. He's going to a new team that was a surprise to many that he chose the 76ers, but he's joining a new team that's already established. But now with this Last Dance documentary, it kind of feels like he wants all the attention on his own. So
0: it's
1: a pigeon move, if you ask me.
0: Yes, it is a pigeon move. Listen, I loved him going to Philly because he's like, I don't want money. I'm not going to be with my best friends.
1: It's the best place he chose to give him a chance to win again. Yes, I agree.
0: Second, the best would have been the Spurs, but it you know, no friends, no family, no money. He's like, I know I can win here. So, but yeah, pigeon move on the documentary that we probably won't learn a thing about. Arad, any more, or what do we got?
25: All break right, time, baby.
0: All right. On the other side of the show, it is the First Up scoreboard. Also, in the 7 o'clock hour, I want to get into, there's more stuff on the Macklin-Celebrini contract, but also, I want to bring up the most shameful team in Major League Baseball. We'll get into that as well. That's Carlo. I'm Kaz. This is First Up.
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3: Two right lanes still blocked by MTO in the 401 East Collector ramp to Trafalgar, but it's a crash up ahead causing delays way up ahead. East 401 Collectors, Kennedy Road. Two left lanes, the East Collector to Express Transfer at Kennedy is closed. Expect delays once you pass the 404 DVP, and Queen is closed at Sherbourne for a fire investigation. 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
0: Welcome back, everyone. Time now for the First Up scoreboard. First, let's go to the American League East. Carlo Colaiacovo, what happened last night in the world of baseball?
1: Well, the Tampa Bay Rays won again, Matthew. Something they are really good at doing. They win 3-2 over the Texas Rangers. The New York Yankees lose in 11 innings to the Chicago White Sox. And the Boston Red Sox get a comeback effort. And they close out the Athletics, winning 5-4. And a quick update on the standings. Well, the New York Yankees are top of the wild card. The Boston Red Sox are second wild card team. Cleveland Guardians, they've snuck back in there as the third wildcard team. And you've got four teams within three games of each other. That includes the Minnesota Twins, Houston Astros, Baltimore Ravens, and Seattle Mariners. The Jays, 5.5 games back.
0: I would make fun of you for saying the Baltimore Ravens, but I think the Ravens have a better chance of making the World Series than the Toronto Blue Jays.
1: Did I say the Ravens?
0: You did.
1: The Orioles.
0: The Toronto Tempo, they led the number one team in the WNBA, the Minnesota Lynx, 19-18. What happened after that? They got outscored by 10, by 17, and by 6, and they lose by 32 to the Lynx last night. In the CFL, the BC Lions ran for close to like 300 yards as they beat the Winnipeg Blue Bombers 35-19. Scored 25 points in the fourth quarter. That is your First Up scoreboard. Kevin Gausman with some fascinating comments. We'll get that to you next.
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3: This crash continues on the 401 eastbound. The collector's in Kennedy blocking the two left lanes, also blocking the east collector to express transfer at Kennedy there. So a little busy once you pass the 404 DVP going eastbound. Prior to that, expect delays from the 427 out toward the 400 going eastbound, even westbound too. Queen is closed at Sherbourne. Ongoing fire investigation. 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

0: 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This is the second hour of First Up. I'm Matthew Kaz, in for Aaron Karolnik. We'll be back on Monday. That gentleman over there is my stepbrother. That is Carlo Koliakovo. Carlo, the Blue Jays take on St. Louis today. And the Jays are a big favorite on FanDuel, like minus 172. And you know what the nice thing is? It's Dylan Cease on the mound. This means, you know what we don't have to do today? I wonder if it's this pitcher's last time on the mound for the Blue Jays conversation. Like, oh, there's Kevin Gausman. Is that the last time we see him? Shane Bieber. Is that the last time we see him? It's Dylan Cease. I'm going to make a prediction, Carlo. This will not be the last time we see Dylan Cease on the mound wearing a Toronto Blue Jays uniform.
1: Yeah, I think you're very smart at suggesting that. Because
0: thank you. I think it's very obvious.
1: Very, very smart thing to say.
0: That's right. It's all up here.
1: You know, he's been absolutely as advertised. What a great signing. What a great addition to this team. And he continues to show up night after night, coming off of one of his best performances of the season in his last start.
0: Yep. Also, Shane Bieber is scheduled to pitch on Monday against Houston. I went and looked at the schedule, and I'm like, oh, there he is on Monday. Will he still be a Blue Jay? And I got to tell you, Carlo, I'm kind of rooting for him to stay. Unless you get a really good haul, my feeling is why not continue to work with him to try to get him back to the guy that won a Cy Young in 21, was an All-Star in 2022, was seventh in the Cy Young voting in 2023. Like, unless you get something where everyone's like, oh, that's a good haul for Shane Bieber.
1: Yeah.
0: I know what, I'm kind of rooting to see him pitch on Monday and just seeing what the Blue Jays and their staff can do with him for the rest of the year.
1: You know, you're the second person that's convinced me of that, and the first person was Steve Phillips yesterday in our conversation we had with him where he suggested the same thing. It's like, you know, what's the point in really giving up a Shane Bieber? Like, you know, you've spent the last 2 years investing in him and trying to get him back to form, and it's taken a little bit longer than expected. You invested in the offseason by, you know, him opting into his deal and you having to work with him all season, and you've seen some really good Shane Bieber and you've seen a really bad outing in his last time that he pitched. And,
0: yep,
1: you know, if you're just going to give him away for the sake of giving him away, it's probably best that, hey, you know what, let's invest in him a little more so that we can make a decision long term about him in the offseason on whether or not it's worth keeping him around longer if we see positive signs of him finding his form again. If he's doing that somewhere else, you're never going to see that firsthand. And so, you know,
0: and unless, if it doesn't work out, you're not making the playoffs this year anyway.
1: Here's the thing to push back against that decision is you would think that, you know, the position that the Blue Jays are in, there's been a direction from ownership to say, okay, well, if this is the season that we have left, let's shed as much salary as we can and put ourselves in a better position to spend the way we have in the last couple off seasons, more in this off season. So if shedding money is an order from ownership, well, then he's gone. Right?
0: I would imagine. I don't think he's making an onerous amount of money. And I don't know. To me,
1: he's making $17 million a year.
0: That's baseball. It's a low stakes year. I say, see what you got, and then at the end of the year, you're gonna be divested of that salary anyway. There was Mike Wilner, who has covered the Blue Jays for this town for ages, excellent writer with the Toronto Star. He's got a podcast, the Deep Left Field with Mike Wilner podcast, and Kevin Gausman was on it. And Kevin was talking about, you know, what's going on in the locker room, and Gausman said, you know, the group is not as close as they were last year.
2: We just got to find a way to kind of get back to being the team that we know we can be. You know, and I think that starts with, like, us as a core first, and then everything else that happens on the field is just an extension of that, you know. But we're just not nearly as close of as knit of a group as we were last year, and obviously winning helps that. You know, last year in our 12-game win streak, like, loved every single guy on the team. You know, so you kind of got to take that in strides. But yeah, you know, every single person here is frustrated and annoyed, mad, but it is what it is. Like, this is a group we got. You know, I still believe in every single guy in that room and in the staff that's leading them. And so, you know, at least you can go to bed knowing that.
0: First thing, I hate the expression, it is what it is. To me, that's the most unsatisfying expression. It means nothing except for things aren't great. Now, the group not being as close, is this just simply you win, we're close, we're losing, we're less close? Is it as simple as that, Carlo?
1: It's possible. It's possible, but let's call it how it is. I mean, let's look at the guys that are not on this roster from last year. You know, Chris Bassett, you know,
0: yep.
1: Max Scherzer has not been around for most of the season, but again, he wasn't around for most of last year. Bo Bichette, you know, a significant personality in that locker room that has been there for years, now removed. IKF, I don't even want to bring up this guy's name.
0: We're not doing it. Moving on. Moving on.
1: Eric Lauer is another guy that is not on this roster anymore. So are you mean to tell me that the loss of Chris Bassett and Bo Bichette were that significant that everything in the locker room feels different? I think the biggest change in the locker room is you don't have a confident Vladdy. Because a confident Vladdy would probably be walking around and, you know, having a lot more fun than he's doing. And I think not having a confident Vladdy has maybe created a little bit of walking around on eggshells, because guys don't really want to express how they really feel. And you got your best player that's struggling, and everyone knows in order to have success, you need him going, and you don't want to add to that struggle by getting on him, and you're trying to navigate and help him get through this. And, you know, a happy Vladdy is a happy
0: that permeates throughout the rest of the team.
1: Yeah.
0: That permeates for the rest of the team. It's like if your quarterback's upset, everyone else, as you said, is going to be walking on eggshells. I think the confidence or lack thereof of Vladdy, I think that is a big one, Carlo. I think it's a good point that does impact everyone else.
1: Well, because think about it. I mean, if he's an alpha on this team because he's the best player, well, if he's in the room all the time, you know, and you're having fun conversations and he wants to join in on it, it's, unless he's poking fun at himself, nobody wants to poke fun at him, right? Mm-hmm. That's the part of having a good locker room. And you remember when Chris Bassett, at the end of the season, after the Blue Jays loss, and maybe it might have been right after the World Series, there was locker clean out there, he was in tears talking about how much he loved this team and how much it meant to him. Maybe he was an impactful personality in that locker room, but it's because everything about this team was positive last year. Everything about it. And now it's been hard to find any positivity. Like, okay, so you have three all-stars that were selected, including your manager, John Schneider. Louis Varland. You've got Ernie Clement, and you've got Dylan Cease.
0: Dylan Cease.
1: All starters and big players in an all-star, and your team is not even a playoff team.
0: I do wonder the impact of not bringing back Bo Bichette, because he'd been on this team for ages. He was drafted and developed here, and he hasn't been great with the Mets. He's been better as of late. He was horrible to start, but I do wonder, you know, I'd be curious to find out what sort of impact that had, how much of it is tangible, how much intangible. But there's another clip here from the Deep Left Field of Mike Wilner podcast. There's another one on Kevin Gausman where he talks about what's led to some of the disconnect.
2: Listen, it's not anybody's fault. Like, you know, I don't think we necessarily have the characters that we've had in the past. You know, Max hasn't been around as much. I think losing Bass was maybe a little bit bigger of a loss than we all thought it would be. You know, he's a guy that definitely kind of brings the pitchers and the relievers together. I think it more so has to do with just everybody feeling frustrated, maybe even frustrated at each other. Maybe those times last year where, you know, we could kind of wanted to be around each other a little bit more, you know, maybe that's not the case this year. And I can say I still love every single one of these guys and want to be around them, but it might not feel the same way about me, you know? So, you know, and I just think like every year is different. Like, I think that's what made last year's team so special, is that those type of teams, like, they don't come around where every single person is on the same page, you know, the whole year with one goal in mind. And I truly believe everybody still has the same goal. I just think, you know, for whatever reason, this year has just been different.
3: You mentioned Chris Bassett.
0: I wonder how confused are so many of those veterans in that locker room. It's like, wait a minute, look where we were last year. And maybe it's just as simple as this. A lot of injuries, and Vlad's taken a massive step back. And that's it. It's as simple as that. Yeah. Injuries all over the place, and the mystery of Vlad that has no solution.
1: I think the Blue Jays are a great example of a team struggling to live up to expectations. Right? The expectations going into last season weren't winning the AL East.
0: They were 74-win team.
1: Yeah.
0: 2024, they were a 74-win team. They were last in the American League East in 2024.
1: Remember, going into last season, this team was dealing with way more than what they're dealing with now. It was the future of John Schneider. It was the future of Mark Shapiro and Ross Atkins. It was the future of Bo Bichette. It was the future of Vlad Guerrero Jr. And slowly but surely, one by one, got checked off. And so when you're dealing with that much going into a season, you're not really focused on expectation. Yes, the hope was to get back to being a playoff team, and Gausman talked about it. They go on a 12-game winning streak, and everything changed with this group, and they just believe that they were better than they thought their potential could be. And you saw what happened in the playoffs too. They go on this run and they get to the Game 7 of the World Series. They probably should have won the World Series last year. So they come into this season and now there's the expectation as, hey, we're the same team. We got to run it back. And it's been hard to live up to that expectation. And then you factor in injuries. Like, no, like, you know, coming into the season, you have guys pegged in certain situations that you think are going to excel and help push this team forward. One of those guys was Addison Barger. He hasn't been there all year. Alejandro Kirk, you lose him for over a month. Look at what that has done to this team. You know, Vlad struggles. The life without Bo Bichette. Like, there's just so many things that have factored in. And instead of trying to persevere through this, it's almost been used as an excuse as to why this team has struggled. And maybe it's the reality of who the Blue Jays are. The Blue Jays, maybe last year was a lightning in a bottle type of year, and they caught fire. They took advantage of it. It was a great run, but maybe this is who this Blue Jays team really is. And you know, even when that's you hear John, even when you
0: Carlo,
1: hear John Schneider Carlo, talk about it, yes,
0: Carlo, that's the fear. Is maybe this is who they were. The biggest fear in this town is, was 2025 the lightning in a bottle season?
1: And you would never trade that in for anything else, right? I mean, it was a magical year. But when you hear John Schneider repeatedly say game after game after game that this team comes and goes as good as Vladdy is, right? If Vladdy has to be the guy leading this team, if he's struggling, we're going to struggle. Well, if you're depending on one player to be that guy, you're not going to have much success.
0: That's poor roster construction. That is bad luck. That is injuries. It's a combination of the three. It just depends which

0: the top sports moments for the month of July. And then Jet Greaves, the Columbus Blue Jackets goalie, will join us at 7:45 as well. But what were the best moments of July? Find out next.
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2: Busy on the 401 in both directions around the 400 and 427, but especially eastbound. But speaking of east, 401 collectors at Kennedy, this collision is still blocking two left lanes and blocking the east collector to express transfer at Kennedy. Now expect delays from the 404 DVP. Queen is still closed off the highway at Sherbourne for an ongoing fire investigation. 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
0: Welcome back, everyone. This is First Up. I'm Matthew Cousin for Karolnik. That's Carlo Koliakovo. We are doing our First Up draft. Just one round, three picks each. Top three sports moments in the month of July, going from our what we thought were the most significant to least significant. We will go, Carlo, you have got the first pick. What for you was the number one moment in July in the world of sports?
9: All right, Matthew. Well, this moment was the day the NHL changed. Mm-hmm. And it was when the Philadelphia Flyers shocked the NHL world by signing Leo Carlson to the biggest offer sheet that we've seen in our lifetime, that made him the highest paid player in the league, and that has now changed the whole landscape of the NHL and player salaries. And that was the date of July 3rd when Leo Carlson tried to become a Philadelphia Flyer and signed that massive offer sheet, because since that time, everybody in the NHL is getting paid.
0: That is a, yes, that was going to be one of my first picks, and that then led to a lot of other contracts, and that'll also lead eventually down the road where everyone's got to pay extra money for streaming services to watch hockey games, because when the salaries go up, everyone's got to find ways to make money. Arad, what do you got for your first pick of the draft?
10: I'm going to go with Spain winning the World Cup after beating Argentina 1-0 in the aforementioned World Cup final.
0: My only problem with that game stunk.
9: Stunk. Oh, so boring.
0: Oh, that game was horrible. I got so to, boring. Okay. So yes. That's your pick?

0: You know what I'm going to do? I'm going back because I get it's snake style. I get two picks. So I'm going to first go with Argentina beating England 2-1. England was leading 1-0, and then they got cowardly. They became the cowards of the county on Wednesday, July 15th, match 102. Lionel Messi helping with those two goals late. Argentina at Atlanta Stadium taking out England is my first pick. You know what? My next one, because I feel like someone else is going to try to steal this from me. On July 1st, so this counts, Jaylen Brown was traded from Boston to Philadelphia for a couple draft picks and Paul George. This brought up a huge conversation about analytics and all these people going, well, Jaylen Brown's not that good. And then it brought up conversations about salary caps and second aprons and things like that. That's why they get rid of them. And also, that move would directly lead to LeBron James going, I think I'm going to move to Philadelphia. So with my second pick, Jaylen Brown traded to the 76ers. Arad, you are up with your second pick.
1: I'm going to go to the move that got result of it. As you said, it's just the natural transition here. LeBron James signs with the 76ers. It kind of was bittersweet because it gave us a lot of content speculating where LeBron's going to go. But now that he has chosen the city of brotherly hate, there's even more content to come from it.
0: All right, Carlo, you've got two picks now. For the top sports moments from July 2026, where are you going, my stepbrother?
2: Okay, so this one's a little bit controversial because it was a trade that was discussed or at least revealed on June 30, but was never made official until July 9th. And that was Kawhi Leonard coming back to the Raptors, something that completely shocked everybody. Because the way he left and everything that's happened with the Clippers, nobody ever thought that Kawhi Leonard would ever return to the Raptors, especially as a free agent. And this is the place he decided he wants to be. The trade was created. There was an extension in place. And then lo and behold, wait! Push pause on the deal.
0: Oh, no, I hate
2: gotta
0: pause.
2: We got to wait to see the NBA go through its investigation. But I remember that day, July 9th, the whole sports world in Canada went nuts because of the idea and the excitement around Kawhi Leonard returning to this Raptors version that has been built that has easily putting them into contender status in the Eastern Conference.
0: Yeah, well, it's still just an idea. All right, you got one more pick. What do you got with your last pick for the?
2: Well, going to the World Cup because it was one of the greatest World Cups we've ever seen, and I still can't believe that we are living in months and days without it because that six weeks of the World Cup was absolutely phenomenal entertainment and one of the most exciting games.
0: We learned national anthems. It was great. It delight.
2: It was awesome. It was awesome. And we learned how to speak soccer lingo. It was great. One of the most exciting games of the tournament was on July 7th, and it included Argentina again. And it was the comeback win against Egypt, where Egypt was staring at one of the biggest upsets in World Cup tournament history, up 2-0. With 11 minutes left in that game, and Argentina decided that, you know what, we're going to show up to play. They score a goal in the 79th minute by Cristian Romero. They score a goal shortly after that by Lionel Messi in the 83rd minute. And then 2 minutes into extra time, Enzo Fernandez seals the deal as Argentina scores 3 goals in 13 minutes to come back and win in regulation against Egypt, which did, Matthew, become very controversial because of all the favorable calls that Argentina got in that game.
0: Egypt also, they pulled all the bags of chips that had Messi's face on it. So that country, they know how to do sports hate. The one thing I won't miss is saying on live TV hits, Lionel Messi, instead of Lionel Messi. The amount of times I said I called him Lionel, shameful by me. Arad, what do you got for your last pick?
1: We're going to go back to July 26th in the city of Boston, where Blue Jays starter Dylan Cease threw a complete game one-hitter with 12 strikeouts. It is one of the best Blue Jays pitching performances I can remember on the road since Roy Halladay threw a complete game two-hitter versus the Yankees, that lineup that had Jeter, A-Rod, Sheffield, Giambi, Matsui. You know, everybody under the sun that was good was on the Yankees. Bobby Abreu, Jorge Posada. I can go on and on. But Dylan Cease's one-hitter stood out for me in the month of July.
2: You know what's impressive about what you just said is that you threw in Matsui with all of those New York Yankee greats.
1: He was the World Series MVP.
2: But you would never, that would never be top of mind when you're thinking of New York Yankee greats, right? But he was. But you threw him out there, so credit to you.
1: Thank you. Yep. I love Godzilla. Yep. New one coming up.
0: Yep. My last pick, I'm debating between two of them. I want to do the Macklin-Celebrini deal, but I can't. I got to go back to July 6th, where the United States, with maybe some help from Trump and Johnny Football, Johnny Infantino, is like, oh, ball again? Yeah, you want to play? Oh, that red card? Gone. And everyone's angry. And that's Seattle Stadium. It's the United States taking on Belgium. And everyone's like, come on, Belgium. Show them what we got. And not only did Belgium win 4-1, they embarrassed the United States to the point where right after it was done, a massive percentage of American sports fans were like, we never cared about soccer anyway. What's going on with training camp with the NFL? So my number three, Belgium defeating the United States 4-1 in the Balogun red card, no red card, Trump-Infantino match that felt like it... it was a great run by the United States until it wasn't a great run.
2: Yeah. Do you remember where you were watching that game? Because I do. I was in Bahamas, and I was watching the game in a sports bar, a place called Pizza Lab. Great food, great atmosphere. And the place was packed. Was packed with Americans. And the amount of...
0: How was it 20 minutes in?
2: The amount of, like... swear words I heard in disgust that night with the fans watching that game and cursing that United States team for the horrible defense that they played in that game was pretty fun to watch.
0: Yeah.
1: I am shocked nobody picked Celebrini because, I don't know, is that a failure on our part? Biggest contract in NHL history, none of us drafted?
0: No. No, it's because... once you had the Leo Carlson deal, we all kind of knew the Celebrini one was coming.
2: Yeah, it was an expected outcome. And I think that's why, like, it happened in the month
0: of
2: July.
0: It's a
2: yes,
0: World Cup.
2: Yes, it's a big story, but the kind of excitement was lost in it. And I think the surprise that it was done at this time, when people expected it to be done earlier... but without Leo Carlson, that Celebrini deal doesn't happen.
0: Also, I think to your point around, because I was those were the last two on my list, was U.S., Belgium, or Macklin Celebrini. I think it's also just a tip of the cap to the World Cup and how good the World Cup was and just providing us with so many matches. All right, Chris, I'm going to give a quick review. I want you to look at them, and I want you to judge who you thought had the best one. So take your handsome eyes and judge those three. Again, Carlo with Leo Carlson offer sheet. Raptors agree with Kawhi. Argentina comeback versus Egypt. Arad, Spain wins the World Cup. LeBron signs with the 76ers. The Dylan Cease one-hitter. And old Matthew Kaz, who's a massive fan of the people behind the board. They're the true heroes of TSN 1050. I took Argentina beating England, the Jaylen Brown trade to the 76ers, and the United States' shameful loss to Belgium. All right, Chris D'Avero, take those well-manicured fingers, press that button like you do better than anyone else, and who did you like the best?
3: I'm going to go with UCOS because you have two World Cup games, and I really enjoy the hate watch of watching USA lose to Belgium.
0: Yeah, that's right. Listen, if we're doing a summer topic, the greatest sports villains, if you are Canadian, the United States is always going to be near the top of the list because of the wealth, because of all the winning, because of the bravado. And I say this as someone who's a big fan of America. Certain things here or there, I think I would tweak a little bit. But the United States is always going to be one of the great villains. And that will do it for the draft here on First Up. On the other side of the show, Carlo, there is actually a little NHL salary cap talk I want to have. James Myrtle pointed something out in The Athletic about the impact of the Macklin-Celebrini deal. And also, the most shameful team in Major League Baseball. I'm going to tell you it is. Partially, they're so shameful because of what they did yesterday and who they're playing today. We will get into that next.
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5: Two left lanes still blocked with this crash on the 401 East Collectors at Kennedy. That's not the only thing blocked. The East Collector to Express transfer at Kennedy blocked as well. A little bit busy as you approach the 404 DVP now. This continues to extend. We also have a collision a little north of us, 400 southbound, approaching 5th Line. That's blocking the left lane. And off the highway, Queen is still closed at Sherburne for a fire investigation. 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
0: If you ain't first, you're last. Welcome back, everyone. This is First Up. I'm Matt Dukas. That's Carlo Koliakovo. It's a hockey-filled show today, Carlo. And it's hockey and baseball. You got Jet Greaves, Columbus Blue Jackets goalie, will join us at 7:40 in the next segment, 7:45. Jake Mintz in the 8 o'clock hour from a really good sports podcast, baseball podcast, the Cespedes Family Barbecue podcast. He's also a writer for Yahoo Sports. We got Josh Goldberg, of course, constant guest on this show, host of the DFA podcast. And then Winnipeg Jets forward, Cole Perfetti at 9 o'clock. It's either NHL players or it's baseball talkers, basically for the remainder of the show. It's a lot of your brethren, a bunch of hockey players. Are you gonna are you gonna talk to them about their golf game and the summer and what they're up to and all that sort of hockey talk that I can't get involved with?
2: Well, that's the best part about talking to guys at this time of the year is you don't have to make it.
0: Yeah.
2: You don't have to make it.
0: You don't have to
2: solely focused on hockey. You want to learn more about them outside of the game. What do they do for fun? Who do they hang out with? What are their favorite TV shows? You know?
0: Yeah.
2: Do they go to bar mitzvahs?
0: Also, weddings. As you mentioned, bar mitzvahs there. I know that Cole Perfetti was recently at Adam Lowry's wedding, and I did a little looking into it because it happened just recently in Winnipeg. So he'll join us at 9 o'clock. Maybe we can ask them their favorite nap, you know, just like we had.
2: Oh, yes. For sure.
0: Hot.
2: Definitely got to get into nap.
0: As anyone who missed it in the first segment of the show, there was some serious hot nap talk going on. So yesterday, Carlo, the New York Mets made a trade. They are now sellers. They traded a reliever, A.J. Minter, to Minnesota for a couple minor leaguers. I don't expect you to give 5 minutes thought on who on A.J. Minter and the season that he's had, but it's been a good one. But the point is the New York Mets are taking on the Miami Marlins. The Mets are 16 games under 500. The Marlins are 500, 55 and 55. The Mets payroll is $329 million. The Marlins payroll is 81. And this is why things need to change. One, you know, like this is not just about punishing the Dodgers or the heavy spenders, but it's also about punishing the Marlins for only having a payroll of $81 million. But I don't want to live in a world like you see in some soccer leagues where the disparity is so crazy, like where we're going to see between the Mets and the Marlins tonight, and everyone's like, well, look, it's showing that it works. The Marlins are winning. Yeah, but your window of winning championships is always helped by spending money. But the Mets, Carlo, should be ashamed of themselves taking on this Marlins team when you look at their records.
2: I mean, how can I argue against that? With the case that you just built,
0: it's hard to argue against that.
2: I mean, the Mets should just be ashamed that, regardless of who they're playing, they should be ashamed that they play such a bad brand of baseball with the amount of money that has been invested into that group. And, you know, like 2 years ago, this team took a big step in the playoffs, and it allowed their owner to get really excited about things and go out and spend a ton of money. They get Juan Soto. They win the Juan Soto sweepstakes, and then they overpay for Bo Bichette in the next summer. Like, this is an owner that is spending big monies and investing a lot into his team to try to win. And they have been somewhat of the laughingstock of the Major League Baseball season this year. I mean, if you see some of their games that they play and some of the bloopers that they get themselves involved in where it's just a comedy of errors. Like you could play that circus song in the background and you're talking about a major league baseball team instead of like a minor league baseball team. So it's been a tough go this year to watch that Mets team play.
0: And it's not good in sports when you have one team with a payroll that is like, yeah, $250 million difference. It's just shameful. Speaking of money, James Myrtle from The Athletic had an article out today just on the ramifications of the Macklin-Celebrini deal, the AAV of $18.8 million. And he spoke with a bunch of executives and player agents over the last several months. And what the cap is right now could even bump up more and more. And he talks about how, you know, a new U.S. television deal that's coming in, that there could be potential expansion in Texas around 2030. And this quote, from Myrtle, from talking to agents and executives, we could see three consecutive bumps in the salary cap that could exceed even that 9% increase that we've seen over the last couple years. So, like, we could live in a world where in by the end of that Macklin-Celebrini deal, that it'll be viewed as a downright bargain as long as the San Jose Sharks forward stays healthy.
2: Yeah, it's possible. I mean, that's the, you know, the what happens from year to year based on, you know, revenues and based on the way GMs operate and how players develop, you know, what type of rosters they sort of create. And the thing that is going to create even more of a challenge is, you know, a team like San Jose that is accumulating a lot of young talent is, if you're going to pay these guys every time they're ready to get paid, it's going to mean that you're going to lose some pretty good talent as well, too. And you're going to have to rely on, you know, you're drafting and you're developing and getting the most out of guys in their entry levels or on their bargain deals.
0: It's, and just the jump that we've seen has been higher than we've seen in ages, but it could be even more over the next 4 to 5 seasons. We will take a break. On the other side, I'm curious to talk to the Blue Jackets goalie, Jet Greaves, and, you know, just about finding out more about him and how different is his life now versus what it was 7 years ago when he was fighting for ice time with the Barrie Colts and now deservedly was rewarded with a 3-year, $15 million total extension. Had a hell of a season last year. He joins the show next.
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5: The 400 southbound approaching 5th line crash blocking 2 left lanes. Pretty heavy through Bradford. And we're looking at delays now on the 401 after clearing earlier issues there. And off the highway, Queen is still closed at Sherburn. Ongoing fire investigation. 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
0: Welcome back, everyone. This is First Up right here on TSN 1050. I'm Matthew Cause. 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And the show today, it's basically going to be a lot of baseball guests and also a lot of NHL players. The MLB trade deadline is on Monday, so we'll get into that in the next hour. But joining us now, Columbus Blue Jackets goalie, we are joined by Jet Greaves. Jet, good morning. And I think I say for both me and Carlo, congrats on just what a fantastic last year has been for you professionally.
3: Good morning, guys. Thank you for having me on, and I appreciate that. I appreciate the kind words. Thank you.
2: So, Jet, what's this last couple weeks been like for you? You know, you were a guy that was set for a new contract. You're about to go to arbitration, and then right before you get there, you sign a really nice 3-year deal that pays you $5 million a year. What's the mood been like in your life for the last couple weeks?
3: It's been such a unique experience, you know, like there's been so much, you know, up in the air. I didn't really know how everything was going to shake out. I mean, I knew that myself, my family, like my agents, we all, you know, really wanted to commit to Columbus, you know, for multiple years. Like, I really like it there. The organization, the players, the fans, everything about Columbus is something that I really love and have really enjoyed being a part of these last 5 years since I've turned pro. But, you know, you never really know how negotiations are going to go. There's a lot of things that are in play. So it's kind of just, a lot of wait and see and, you know, hurry up and wait, that whole thing. So I was, you know, really, really happy and really grateful with how everything turned out.
0: I'm wondering, Jet, have you spent moments to just look back at your own journey, which still has many, many chapters ahead of it, but how different is your hockey life now versus 2019, back then when you were, you know, fighting as a young guy for ice time with other members of the Barry Colts?
3: Yeah, no, it is. You know, it's fun to look back on the different moments. You know, like, I think back to that and, like, I really had no clue, you know, how things were going to turn out. You know, I believe that things could work out in a positive way, and I believe that, you know, I believe in the process that we were putting together, but the reality is you just don't know what's going to happen in the future. And the way that things have worked out over these past few years, I'm just so grateful for, and I've really enjoyed each step along the way. You know, I've met so many great people. I've had so many awesome experiences, and I'm really excited just to continue learning. You know, that's something that really excites me, is I feel like I'm still in that process, you know. Like, I feel like there's a lot for me to learn still. I feel like there's a lot of experiences that I haven't had that hopefully I will have and be able to learn from. So that's, you know, probably my favorite part of it all.
2: So, Jet, I have a twin brother, and, you know, I've made it as a defenseman in my career. My brother was a goalie, and he went as far as playing, you know, semi-pro, never really got to the NHL. And at 25 years old, you've gone through a lot of different, you know, situations, a lot of different challenges as a goaltender to get to where you're at. And it's a well-deserved spot that you're at. But through your journey, is there a specific goaltender that you looked up to, a guy that you've built a relationship with? Is there a certain goalie coach that has helped you get to this point?
3: You know what, I honestly could spend the next hour talking about people. Such a good question, because there's so many. Like, honestly, there's two that came to my mind, because, you know, I've spoken a lot about, like, you know, the goalie coach that I've had in the Blue Jackets organization who've been amazing with me, Manny Legacy, Brad Thiessen, Nick Backstrom. Like, they've all taught me so, so much from their experiences. But there's also, like, and they've been amazing. And I also, you know, think back to the goalie coach and people I had around me, like, really early on, you know, like my dad was my first goalie coach. You know, he started playing goalie when he was 33, and he was kind of learning it and kind of teaching me what he was learning, and he was my goalie coach till I was like 10. And then my goalie coach that I had since then, his name is Matt Smith. He's been my goalie coach for the last 16 years, and we still skate together every summer, talk all the time, and he's had such a huge impact on my career, my life, and I'm so grateful for that. And then there's also a close friend of mine now, but you talk about goalies that I looked up to, and he was like my favorite goalie growing up. His name was Owen Savory. He's a few years older than me. He played for Cambridge, which is like the minor hockey team I played for growing up, and he ended up playing Junior B and all that. And for me, when I was growing up, it was like the NHL and Junior B were like those were my two hockey dreams. So like, he's someone that was always just like an amazing role model for me, worked hard, really treated the game the right way. And like, those are some of the people that I think don't always maybe get highlighted enough, I think, in my journey. So it's a nice opportunity to give them a lot of credit because they really deserve it.
2: Amazing. Absolutely amazing. And thank you for sharing that. And, you know, when I reflect back at my career, you know, I was a guy that watched hockey a lot and watched a lot of highlights, but there was always certain guys that I focused on that I wanted to watch highlights of. Is there a guy that you focus on that's playing in the National Hockey League or that has gone through the National Hockey that you always said, I really enjoy watching this guy playing goal?
3: Yeah, of course. I was a huge Henrik Lundqvist fan when I was a kid. I really liked watching him. I thought he was so patient. Like, and it felt like always in the big moments, you know, he was making big saves. So he was a huge one for me. Carey Price as well. Like, I think every goalie kind of my age group, Carey Price was the guy. You know, just like the way he was so, so poised, and I think kind of made everybody want to play how he played. Like, I think he had a huge, if you watch the NHL right now, like, there's so many calm goalies, and I think he has such a huge impact on that. And then now, I mean, there's guys in the league that are, I think, amazing goalies that are awesome to watch. I mean, Bobrovsky, since, you know, I was a fan of him when I was growing up, but now being in the league at the same time, he's had such a long career, and being in Columbus as well, you know, speaking with the guys and learning about his work ethic and how he approaches the game, it's just, it's really inspiring, and I feel like I've learned a lot, you know, just from talking to other guys about him. So he's a guy that comes to mind right away, but there's so many around the league. Like, it's fun. You know, we play against such good goalies every night, and it's always fun to see how guys play and learn little things, or, you know, meet different guys, you know, in different situations and ask them, you know, what's your goalie like? How does he approach the game? And just learning from that, I think there's so much to learn from.
2: So, Matthew, you got to give credit. Jet's a really smart guy because he recognizes he's on a Toronto radio show. And he threw a plug at the Toronto goaltender and Sergei Bobrovsky.
0: Yes. Now. Jet, I'm not going to lie to you. I was thinking the same thing. I'm sure you love Bobrovsky, but also, but gold star for you by mentioning him, making Canadians feel happy on the Friday before a long weekend. And by the way, if you want to have praise for Stolarz later on in this conversation, we're here for that as well. I'm wondering, Jet. You said in your last answer about being calm, and I'm always wondering this: how hard is it on a mental level as a goalie to have a short memory? How difficult is it after, and it happens to every goalie, when you give up a bad one, to be able to try to push it out of your mind and focus at the task at hand? I kind of look at it the same way, you know, a field goal kicker or a cornerback. Like, there's certain positions where you need to have a short memory.
3: Yeah, totally. I think it's a huge part of goaltending. I think, you know, it comes with experience as you get older, as you see more situations. And honestly, as you give up more goals, more bad goals, it almost gets easier. But a big part of it is, I think, understanding that it's inevitable. You know, like, there's no goalie who's ever played hockey who hasn't given up goals, who hasn't given up bad goals. I mean, if you have, I don't know, I think maybe Sorokin might have had the most shutouts this year, and he probably had 7. So, and he probably played somewhere between, you know, 50 to 60 games. So that means if you have the best season, the most shutouts in the season, you're giving up goals and 50 other games, or whatever the number is. So I think it's understanding that goals are going to happen. Yeah. Good goals, bad goals, it's such an inevitable part of the process. which I think once you kind of get over that hurdle, it makes it a little bit easier to handle. But I think another huge part of it that I've spoken a lot about with my goalie coaches over the past few years is just being really focused on the process. You know, the results, especially in goaltending, they can come and go so much. You know, like you might play the right way, do the right things in a game, and you might give up five. And then the next day, you might make a lot of mistakes and get away with it, and you have a shutout. You know, like, so it's really, I think for me, it's been really important just to stay focused in how I'm playing, what I can control, and that, I think it helps to be, you know, steady mentally.
0: Yeah, God, by the way, your position, it's so unfair. You make 40 great saves and then one odd bounce, and everyone's like, boo, boo, how come you didn't make that save? Okay, Jet, this is the most important part of the conversation. At the start of the show today, Carlo and I were having a debate. We were ranking, and this is an important thing for people who do morning radio, we were ranking the best naps. And the at the cottage when it's raining, great nap. The food coma nap. The napping on a plane. The napping after you got to wake up super early.
1: The pregame now, this next one,
0: the pregame nap. I'm sure this next one doesn't involve you, Jet. The I'm a little hungover. I'm going to nap away this hangover. I'm sure that's not your answer. But, Jet, do you have a favorite nap?
3: You know, it's funny because when you ask this question, I almost feel like you guys might have got, like, plugged by one of the guys in the team or one of my buddies to ask me this question because I have an answer. For me, the best nap is the 10-minute nap. So,
1: The power nap.
3: Exactly. I'm huge on this, like, on practice days in the season. Just a quick 10 minutes, set the timer for 10 minutes, shut the eyes, take a little nap there. I feel like that's huge in the afternoon. So I get a little bit of heat from it, heat about it from the guys sometimes, but I'm huge on a 10-minute nap, actually.
1: Is 10 minutes enough, though? Like, I feel like power nap is like 20.
3: Well, that's usually kind of what I get. That's a pretty popular comment there, but I don't know. I've been fortunate, I guess. I usually fall asleep with that time. And I feel super rested.
1: Oh, that's amazing. 10-minute nap.
0: We could do more conversations about the NHL, but we got to focus back on this nap thing for a second. I'm going to take a guess, Jet, and tell me how wrong or right am I that 10-minute nap often occurs around 3 to 3:15 in the afternoon. Am I far off on my time?
3: No, I think you're bang on. I think for me, it's ideally somewhere in the range of 2 to 4. So that's kind of right in the middle of it.
0: Wow. It's the nap zone. It's the nap zone. 2 to 4 is 100% the best. And also, the 10-minute nap, you must feel so satisfied. You didn't waste a lot of time and you got all that energy. That's great.
2: It reminds me of that movie where the guy's like, I got a great idea. Not 6-minute abs. 7-minute abs. It's like, not the 10-minute nap, the 20-minute nap. Yeah, it's something about Mary.
0: No. Jet, really appreciate you doing the show. Now I want to watch something about Mary. Oh, 7-minute abs. Jet, listen, in all honesty, congratulations. It was a hell of a year, a breakthrough year. This was a well-deserved contract. We wish you nothing but the best moving forward. Thank you for being on the show today.
3: Thank you, guys. I appreciate the kind words, and thanks again for having me. I really enjoyed it.
2: All the best to you, and have a great season, buddy. We're cheering for you.
3: Thank you.
0: That is Jet Greaves.
1: 10-minute nap.
0: I love it when I'm like, I'm going to have a nap. And then, like, 20 minutes later, I'm up and I've got all this energy. I'm like, I didn't need an hour. I didn't need an hour and a half.
2: I'm with you. I learned later in my career, I think I had this conversation with you, when you reflect back on your career, you think to yourself, man, how much time did I waste napping? Because I, like, early in my career, I would take, like, 3-hour pregame naps.
0: That's not a nap.
2: You're like 1 o'clock to 4 o'clock. Like, that's my nap. Yeah. You get up, you get yourself ready, take a shower, you get to the rink, you get your warm up in, you play the game. Then when I got to like Detroit or Philly or Buffalo, and even in Europe, I'm like, man, I'm wasting away a lot of days. I don't need to sleep for that long. And I found the power nap was the more effective nap to have, but it had to be 20 minutes. It couldn't be 10. 10 minutes was just like you're getting into your deep enough sleep.
0: Yeah.
2: And then 20 minutes you get out of it, and that's when you feel refreshed. 10 minutes, that doesn't seem long enough.
0: I know. But hey, you know, different strokes for different folks. It's efficient. It's disciplined. On the other side of the show, there's two pieces of sound here that I want to play. Rich Griffin talking a very interesting take on Vladimir Guerrero Jr. and Ramona Shelburne from ESPN, who covers the NBA. I'm looking at this clip, and it scares the hell out of me. What is that sound? Find out next.
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5: 401 heading westbound, the express past the 400, stalled vehicle blocking the right lane, and it is busy in both directions on the 401 between the 400 and 427, but a little north of us, 400 southbound approaching 5th line. Collision is still blocking the left lane. Expect delays from 88. Queen is closed at Sherburne. Ongoing fire investigation. 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

0: I'm Matthew Kaz in for Aaron Karolnik. That's Carlo Cariacovo. This hour of the show, it is brought to you by Lease Busters. Great conversation with Jet Greaves. Do you think Cole Perfetti, who's going to join us at 9 o'clock from the Winnipeg Jets, do you think he will be just as passionate about his favorite nap? Can he give us his favorite nap or his favorite nap story?
1: I hope so, because those are always fun things to learn about, you know, the people that we talk to. And
0: because they're relatable. Everyone can relate to the nap. I wanted to ask you something, Carlo. Your lovely wife, Gina, we're all massive fans, but I got to ask, does she ever nap shame you the way my girlfriend Amy, and we're about to get, it's going to be next year our 20th year together. Does Gina ever nap shame you?
1: Yes, a lot. She's like, oh, it must be nice to nap. I was like, well, excuse me, sorry. I need them to get on with my day sometimes.
0: Now, see, the thing is I bet her defense, which is a legitimate one, is, you know, children. What I get, and this is much more insidious than a direct attack at you, Carlo, is I'll tell Amy I'm going to go have a nap, and she'll say, oh, why? And she'll say the word why. What do you mean why? There's only one reason. It's because I'm a little tired. Yeah. I want to have a nap. No, there's no second answer. So when someone goes, oh, why do you want to have a nap? That is passive aggressive at the highest level. I'm like, what do you mean? Because I want to learn how to breathe underwater. What do you mean why?
1: Yeah. But your next response is, why do I need to tell you why I want to go have a nap? It's like, I'm in a mood right now where I want to lie down and I want to stare at the back of my eyelids. Like, I should be allowed to do that without being questioned or criticized.
0: Exactly. I feel like I'm cheating. I've got to sneak around. Amy's like, what are you doing? Oh, I'm upstairs. I'm sanding the new armoire, honey. Don't come upstairs. And what are you doing? Oh, is that a pillow? I don't know. I'm just making stuff up. I got no idea. All right, Carlo, I don't want to do this, because it's Friday, and it's a long weekend. We're supposed to be in a good mood, but Chris D'Avero, he bolded this piece of sound. Let's have a listen. Here is Ramona Shelburne from ESPN, plugged in on all things NBA, on if there's a possibility of Kawhi Leonard staying on with the LA Clippers.
2: Yes. I mean, it sounds crazy after a trade like this, but this was the Toronto Raptors being given a choice of, are you willing to assume the risks of something happening with Kawhi Leonard after the investigation is completed? And they are not willing to assume those risks. And so if they're not, then we get to the end of the summer and there's not a resolution here, and there's nobody from the NBA who could say with 100% certainty that there won't be any fallout for Kawhi Leonard specifically, then it's up to the Raptors. And I understand that, because we just saw what happened with the Miami Heat and Terry Rozier. The NBA had an investigation. A couple of people pointed me to this very specifically. They had an investigation into Rozier. They didn't find anything. And then a year later, after the Heat had traded for him, they get stuck with a player who is now out of the league, and they had given up draft compensation and settled that out of court. So I can see a world in which Kawhi Leonard is back on the Clippers if this trade doesn't go through. And the Clippers, quite frankly, are fine with that.
3: Yeah.
2: Now, they did the trade. They like Brandon Ingram, but they like Kawhi Leonard too. This only happened because they weren't really willing to extend him.
1: That can't happen, Matthew. It can't happen.
0: I hated how fast she said yes. Yeah, she said yes so...
1: Well, of course she's going to say yes, because she's asking if there's a possibility of it happening. And I think anybody would understand.
0: She could have said maybe. She could have paused. She could have been like, oh, yeah. Exactly. Like, okay, Ramona, should everyone have a nap?
2: Yes.
0: Ramona, are you excited that Monday's a holiday?
2: Yes.
0: Are you hoping Carlo can golf this weekend without any rain?
2: Yes.
0: Will it be awkward if Brandon Ingram and Grady Dick are a Toronto Raptor?
2: Yes.
0: See, she said yes too fast. There was no pause. There was no that. We didn't have that noise.
1: Yeah. I mean, everyone's got to have an opinion on this almost every day that it continues to exist. And you're going to hear people say yes to those situations, and you're going to hear people say no to those situations. I think the reality of how this whole situation plays out is that when it's all said and done, Kawhi Leonard has to be a Raptor after all this, does he not?
0: I am aware. Yes, of course.
1: Tell me that, Ramona.
0: By the way, Christy Averro, from now on, I only want audio of NBA insiders saying there's no way Kawhi is going to be a Clipper, that Kawhi will be a Raptor, okay? That's the edict going forward on this. Because also, you know what I feel bad for? I mean, it's going to be awkward. Hey, Brandon. Hey, Grady. How's your summer? What? No, we never trade each other. Are you going to listen to the media, Brandon? That's fake news. That's the media.
1: Don't believe everything you hear in the media, Brandon.
0: Yeah, we never wanted to trade you. Hooray, you're back. And then imagine like a Brandon Ingram bad game. Everyone's going to be like, I wish we had Kawhi. This would be a disaster. This would be an absolute disaster, Carlo, if this deal doesn't happen.
1: I agree.
0: All right. There's one other piece of sound I want to play. This is from Overdrive from yesterday. And we have spent months trying to answer one question. What the hell's going on with Vladimir Guerrero Jr.? And there hasn't been one answer. I think that's satisfying. But here's an interesting take. Rich talking about how Vlad doesn't have anyone to lean on in the clubhouse.
3: Here's one observation from when I was with the Blue Jays for the 4 years in PR. I went down in the dugout in Kansas City, and he was, I think, 0 for 17, a very rare streak he had. And he was pouting and sulking and in the back of the dugout. And he had teammates who came over to him and shook him against the wall and said, snap out of it, you're going to be better. He has nobody like that anymore. And he's expected to be the team leader. Maybe he never will be. Maybe he will be. But it's not happening this year. And with Bo leaving and leaving the stage to Vlad, I think that's been a factor that he hasn't been able to handle.
0: That's a fascinating answer.
1: Yeah, Carlo, and to be honest with you, like that's easier to believe, right?
0: Yeah. I mean, it is, because it hasn't been injuries, hasn't been off-field. He was great in the playoffs when Bo was there. And maybe sometimes we kind of forget the human element because we focus on AAV and we focus on stats and regression and regression to the mean and all these different things, that some of this could be Vlad. And we often just assume, who's the best player? Oh, that guy? Who's the highest paid player? Oh, that guy? Oh, that guy should be the leader. That guy should be fine. Everyone should come to him. And you know, and a lot of times it's not the case. It's 162 games. I found that answer, Carlo, like just from the human element of it that we often ignore, that how much that's playing a part in this.
1: And look, there's always the human element from it. But to me, I don't know how much I believe this, because wasn't Teoscar Hernandez one of his best friends on the team?
0: I'm not sure.
1: You remember when the Blue Jays parted ways with him? Like, I understand him and Bo, you know, we're connected because they started everything together. But, you know, you have to understand, you live in an industry where business decisions are made and you're going to lose friendships within the season. You got to find a way and the strength to move on. I mean, when they traded Teoscar Hernandez, everyone's like, oh, man, that's Vlad's best friend. How is he going to handle this? They paid him $500 million after that.
0: They certainly did. By the way, I'm not saying the reason Vlad is bad is because Bo is gone. We are all just
1: some people are suggesting that, Matthew. Not saying some people are suggesting that.
0: Well, those people are dumb, because everything is never based on one thing. It's the most confusing story in Toronto sports, and we're all trying to find the little percentages, the reasons for this. And I thought that was a fascinating answer. Nothing's ever about excusing what's going on. It's just trying to find a way to explain it. So here's what we're going to do. We got a couple baseball guests. On the other side, Jake Mintz is going to join us, host of the Sesame Family Barbecue Podcast. It's a really good one. It's been going on for ages. He's also a baseball writer for Yahoo Sports. I want to talk to him about Scooble and Ohtani and the shame of the Mets, and we'll talk Blue Jays. And then Josh Goldberg will join us later to go more in depth on the Toronto Blue Jays, who take on the St. Louis Cardinals. So we got a bunch of baseball. We got Cole Perfetti at 9 o'clock. Maybe more hot nap talk. That's Carlo. I'm Kaz. 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
5: 400 southbound approaching Fifth Line. Collision is still blocking the left lane. Heads up through Bradford as you just watched a stall clear on the 401 West Express past the 400. A little busy on the 401 between the 427 and 400 this morning. Queen is closed at Sherbourne. Ongoing fire investigation. 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
7: Welcome back, everyone. This is First Up. I'm Matthew Cause. That's Carlo Koliakovo. Joining us now, I think it's been around 13 years, is co-host of the Sestamus Family Barbecue and also a baseball writer with Yahoo Sports. It is Jake Mintz. Jake, good morning. Thanks so much for being on the show. Has the barbecue been going on? I think it's around 13 years. So I got that right?
8: So it is currently 2026, and we started, me and Jordan Schusterman, my better half, started making baseball content together in 2012, the end of 2012.
7: Okay, so I shortchanged you.
8: 14 years, my senior year of high school.
7: Oh, my God. See, now I just want to talk about that for a second, about like how different is baseball coverage today versus when you got started. I am going to do that. You've been doing this now 14 years since the end of high school. What are some of the biggest differences in terms of covering baseball today versus what it was back then?
8: People are allowed to have a good time, I think, is the number one biggest difference. Like when I was coming up, there was this whole let the kids play movement about ensuring that guys on the field could emote and show their personalities. And now we're playing in an environment where that's encouraged. And I think that that's a really beautiful thing. But to be honest with you, I have changed as much, if not more, than the game itself. You know, I am married now. I am no longer worried about doing math homework.
7: I feel, Carla, we could ask nap questions to Jake, but we should probably get, because your relationship with napping is different before you're married versus after you're married. But, Jake, I will go in a different direction. Does every Major League Baseball team owe it to the great game of baseball to come up with a better package for Tarek Skubal than the Los Angeles Dodgers?
8: No. I mean, we want them to, as a society, as a community, but they don't owe us anything. They're always going to act in their own best interest. Such is life in a, you know, pseudo-capitalist society. And I think that, like, I think the Brewers and the Rays and the Braves owe it to themselves more than they owe it to us. I think that's particularly true with Milwaukee and Tampa, teams that have been in this sustained run of contention for a really long time, but actually haven't won anything, where this is the opportunity to be a little bit irresponsible.
7: How close are the Brewers? Because the Dodgers are just getting healthier. And aside from, you know, we'll find out when Shohei Ohtani can pitch again. He got pulled yesterday against Seattle. But how close is Milwaukee to being a team that can take down the Los Angeles Dodgers?
8: They're there. I think they're there. Now, last year, they got pantsed. They got mollywopped. They got run out the building in the NLCS by the Dodgers in four games, and the talent gap felt pretty significant. I think the number one biggest difference this year is that Jacob Mizorowski has gone from fun circus freak to actually incredible pitcher. And if that guy's pitching twice in a seven-game set and is on his best behavior on the mound, like, he's untouchable. And that is part of the argument as to why you should go get Tarek Skubal. Look, the Brewers' offense, I believe they're last in baseball in home runs and fifth in runs. That type of shtick is not going to work as well in October. Contrary to popular belief, home runs are actually more important in October because fewer overall runs are scored, and so the home run ball matters more. Any game against the Brewers against the Dodgers is going to be low scoring.

0: And so they should go out and get the best pitching they possibly can.
1: By the way, Jake, did you age yourself by saying mollywopped? I feel that was a term from the 1940s.
0: Look, I'm just well-read. You know, I'm just going back and reading, you know, coverage on the Black Sox scandal whenever I can.
1: Oh, we may get into that later, a little Crime and Punishment Dostoevsky portion of this interview. What is the one team that believes they should be buyers but really should stand pat because they're just being delusional? Because right now it's like, oh, 18 teams are within 3 games of the final wild card. Well, that doesn't mean you should be selling. Who's one team that is going to be buyers, but you think, hey, sure, sit this round out?
0: So I very rarely will critique teams for being aggressive. I think that even in our current environment where so many teams make the playoffs, going forward is commendable, because fans want to see W's. That being said, I think the Houston Astros to me are the team that I don't totally believe in that's going to go for it. And they're going to go for it for two main reasons. One is that they always go for it. This is win or die. They have been a competitive ball club since 2015 at this point, and their owner, Jim Crane, shows no intentions of letting that window close. And then the other reason is that their general manager, Dana Brown, is a man on the hot seat. His contract is up at season's end, and he is going to do whatever he can to get this team to the playoffs in order to save his own hide, to keep his job. I don't think this team is that good. I will doubt the Astros at my own risk. I know they have Yordan Alvarez. I think this pitching is too thin. I think the injuries have been too decimating, and it is not a team in my mind that has shown itself worthy of being upgraded.
2: So we just saw the Boston Red Sox make a big move, but, you know, with the position that they're in a surprise position that they're in because of the streak that they've just recently gone on, they're in a playoff spot right now. And, you know, you think back, you know, 10 years ago or even, you know, past that, and it was always the Yankees and the Red Sox, the top teams in the American League. And both teams right now have a chance to make a strong playoff push. If you have to choose one of those two teams to make the bigger splash at this trade deadline, who would you take?
0: I'll take the Yankees to make the bigger splash. I think they, frankly, have the bigger need, which is their offense needs a boost. Neither of these teams I expect to be in the Scooble sweepstakes because they have surpluses of starting pitching. So once you take Scooble out of the equation and you look at the hitters that are available, most of those guys are going to make more sense for the Yankees. And that's because Judge is on the IL. Giancarlo Stanton is on the IL. Cody Bellinger is now on the IL. Those are probably their three best hitters. When are those guys coming back is kind of an open question. And so because of that, they need offensive reinforcements. Boston could use a bat. They traded for Curtis Meade this past week from the Washington Nationals. He fractures his hand in his very first game as a Red Sox. He's going to be out for 6 weeks. They have to now go make another move to replace the guy they got as a replacement. But I think the Yankees are the ones that are going to get the bigger name.
1: Jake, we've been saving, and yeah, that makes sense. And my God, just all the injuries they've had. We've been saving this to near the end, again, from Yahoo Sports and co-host of the Sesame's Family Barbecue. Jake, this is, and you're allowed to just say, I don't know. Do you have an answer for how Vladimir Guerrero Jr. went from being the best player in the playoffs last year all the way to Game 7 against the Dodgers in the World Series, was great in the World Baseball Classic? He is 27 years old, not massive injuries, no off-field issues. Do you have any sort of credible explanation for Vlad's season this year that's been wildly disappointing beyond, it's baseball?
0: Base Jam 3. Like, maybe his talent got robbed. Have we considered this? I mean, it's the only viable explanation at this point. It's been one of the more remarkable slides I can remember. Like, Cal Raleigh is having an awful season after finishing second in MVP, but like, he got hurt. And like, when a guy gets hurt and they get out of rhythm, like, you can kind of point at that. For Vlad, like, he's been healthy. He's been playing. For all of it, his attitude seems to be really good. Like, he's not being a baby. He's not throwing his helmet. He's not making excuses. He's just not hitting the ball over the fence. I don't know. I the Blue Jays, so I live in Washington, D.C., and the Blue Jays were in town this past week. And I was asking around about Vlad, and on and off the record, the answer was just a huge shrug. You know, there is confidence that he will return to his Vladimir Guerrero ways at some point in the future. But right now, there's no explanation for it. I guess if you want to pick something, it would be like the come down from that high of last October of the games going from incredibly important to not that important. But over the long haul, talent usually wins out. I still think he's going to finish strong. But at this point, it is pretty disappointing. And you could tell me, like, are people in Toronto mad at him? That would be difficult to imagine.
1: No, it's not really mad because of how great he was in the playoffs last year. And he was, I think there's, it's more, you know, it's the old expression, I'm not mad at you, I'm disappointed. I think it's disappointment. I think it's disappointed. I think it's a level of bummer. But I think it's also, it's confusion. Like, honestly, if the reason is that the Monstars from Space Jam are the reason, that's as good as anything else that I have heard over the last 2 months about Vladimir Guerrero Jr.
0: There really is no explanation. It is incredibly bizarre. And I will give him some credit. Like, when that happens to a guy who has high expectations from him for himself, it often does kind of bubble over. And I haven't really seen that from him. Like, he's maintained a good energy. He hasn't been a bad teammate. He's still working his tush off. I think you just have to wipe this heading into 2027 and call it a day.
1: And we end the interview with the word tush, another one from back in the day. Jake, if people want to find your work now more than ever, the trade deadline's coming up on Monday, usually a spike in interest. Where are the best places for them to go?
0: Go to Yahoo Sports. Right there quite a bit, multiple times a week. We're going to be doing a lot of coverage on the deadline. And then on Monday during the deadline, 5:30 to 7, we're going live from the Yahoo studios in New York City. I'm on my way up there now. Or if you're a Canadian Blue Jays fan and you don't want to think about baseball at all, don't follow me. Go to a lake, have a cold one, and just unplug from this season of woe.
1: You know what? It's a very, very good piece of advice, as a lot of Jays fans are going to have to learn who the 17th best prospect is of the Phillies. Thank you, Jake. Thanks for being on the show.
0: Of course. Thanks for having me. Take it easy.
1: Take care. That is Jake Mintz again, Yahoo Sports, and one half of Sesame Family Barbecue that's been going on now for 14 years. And actually, that is pretty good advice. Just relax and maybe don't think about things when it comes to all things Blue Jays. We got to take a break. We'll spin the wheel of sound, including maybe hear from Baker Mayfield. That's Carlo Colaiacomo. I'm Matthew Cause. 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
4: Heading toward the 404 DVP, you'll see a stall on the 401 westbound. It's in the collectors just past Victoria Park. The right lane is blocked and still dealing with a collision a little north of us. 400 southbound approaching 5th line, left lane. Queen closed at Sherbourne. Fire investigation and a crash spotted Eglinton west of Don Mills. 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
1: 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Carlo, did you, like, this story could get lost, but I mean, it might be the biggest story in sports that UEFA is boycotting the World Cup. They are angry at FIFA president Gianni Infantino, whose plan is to raise like $20 billion of outside investment and basically selling soccer, selling the World Cup. And now UEFA, they have unanimously voted to boycott the World Cup and other FIFA competitions in protest of FIFA's plan to sell these stakes to other investors. This is a wild story.
2: It is, and it's crazy to see all the pushback that FIFA is getting from all these major soccer associations, and you can understand why. Nobody wants to be a part of, you know, other people coming in and investing into FIFA, because there's already a lot of questions about how it's run and, you know, some of the crazy stuff that we see happen in these tournaments. So I don't know where this goes, but it's definitely creating a lot of controversy.
1: Well, the interesting thing, Infantino set a deadline for September 19th, and the first time we're going to see this come up could be sometime in September. Poland is due to host the Women's Under 20 World Cup, and is Germany, France, England, Spain, are they going to be getting involved in this? And I mean, to me, like, listen, I love me some capitalism. I'm a big fan of it. But at some point, I always believe this idea of enoughness. At some point, aren't you rich enough? Doesn't the World Cup and FIFA and UEFA and everyone, don't they make billions of dollars already? If you then start selling it out just to make even more, at some point, you can only drive so many cars. You can only have so many summer homes. At some point, it's like, guys, just relax. You don't always need to find every angle to make every, to squeeze every last juice of profit out of your product.
2: Couldn't agree more. Couldn't agree more. And it was, that's perfectly said, right?
1: Ron, I wanted to get your take on all of this, because, you know, you may follow soccer a little bit more closely than me. I mean, I think I'm more Bundesliga than you, but yeah, you know, we can debate that later. And the only reason I remember that in Bundesliga is because Alfonso Davies is there. I'm a dummy, yeah. And I keep saying Lionel Messi. But just, I'm curious, Ron, your thoughts on this massive, massive story.
12: It's a big story. It's hard. Like, I don't know what part of the World Cup he is selling, you know what I mean? And what part of it he is raising capital for. But at the same time, like, they clearly don't need the money, right? They made more money than any other sports organization. They're swimming in it. They're a charity, so they don't pay any taxes. So I don't understand why you need to raise more capital outside of lining your own pockets. And good for UEFA for, you know, standing up and leading the way. CONCACAF and AFC are following suit. So, you know, hopefully CONMEBOL follows as well, same as AFCON, and we can have all the confederations, the continental confederations, united against Infantino, and we'll see which other corrupt bastard comes in his place.
1: Yeah, that is well said. By the way, is there anyone more corrupt in sports than Infantino? And I'm talking planet Earth. Like, is there anyone right now? Yeah. Yeah, the NCAA looks like Doctors Without Borders compared to Gianni Infantino and what's going on at FIFA. I don't think I can do better than that. going completely off topic, give me the Baker Mayfield sound. Baker Mayfield has said, I feel disrespected about no contract being done. And here is Baker Mayfield on contract negotiations.
13: Disappointing in that regard to not have, you know, to feel disrespected a little bit. And that's really the disappointing part, to feel undervalued after, you know, thinking you've earned it. This is not a poor me thing. There's a lot of other people that have it way worse off, but I can sit here and look at other quarterbacks and peers and evaluate myself based on that and put myself in certain categories that I deserve to be compensated for that. And I think I'm a franchise quarterback. I've been told I'm a franchise quarterback. It's been said publicly from ownership down here. And so to not have a deal done is very disappointing.
1: 3-year deal, $100 million. Final year is this season. He will be making $11 million less than Daniel Jones. Basically making the same amount as Sam Darnold. A year ago, we had a different thought about Sam Darnold as we do now that he won the Super Bowl with the Seahawks. He made the Pro Bowl in 23 and 24. And I think, Carlo, he's absolutely right in that he certainly deserved to have a old deal done, old deal taken away, and a new extension put in place.
2: Yeah, I mean, we'll see. I mean, you can't fault him for feeling like that. I mean, he deserves it. I mean, it's with while the other guys are getting paid, you kind of feel where he's at, especially the transition that they're going through, and we'll see how this whole thing plays out.
1: I don't even know who the backup is there, and like if they don't figure out a new deal, it makes you wonder: is Tampa comfortable going in a rebuild? Like, if you're going to alienate Baker Mayfield, I don't believe they've got, like, a hotshot guy ready to take the spot. I don't think there's an Aaron Rodgers when Brett Favre was still starting in Green Bay. Like, them not paying, it makes me wonder, what does Tampa management think about their future over the next couple of years?
2: Well, their backup right now is Jake Browning. He's the guy that was in Cincinnati.
1: Good Lord.
2: Playing in place.
1: Oh, he had one
2: Joe
1: good
2: Burrow's
1: game.
2: Injury.
1: Yeah, one good game.
2: This is exactly what I said earlier about the Baker Mayfield. Like, what is your other option? Like, what quarterbacks are out there at the moment, unless you decide to draft one in the coming years? But what quarterback is out there that you're looking at is whose contract's expired or that's available to come in and make you a competitive team? Because I think that's what Baker Mayfield does, is he makes them a very competitive team. Like, Tampa should win that division this year. I know Carolina won it last year on a fluky situation. Atlanta should be better this year because they actually have a good coach. Yeah. You know, who's going to be the quarterback there? I know they brought in Tua. I don't know if Tua's the answer, but it's probably going to be Penix Jr. And then you got New Orleans. Like, New Orleans is a team that, you know, doesn't have high expectations, but you know, they were very competitive last year. They made it hard on teams to win games, and, you know, they just signed Olave to a big contract. You know, is Tyler Shuck going to be their future quarterback there? Like, who knows, right? But it's weird that Tampa's treating Baker Mayfield like this.
1: Yeah, it's curious about what they view their future. As for Atlanta, I think I'd rather have Hawk Tua than Tua on my roster. And
2: the Hawk.
1: I was just setting that up for that bad joke. As for your team, the Buffalo Bills, I remember I was doing some research looking at all their playoff losses over the last 6 years. and they've had like they're almost zero pass rush, one interception, one forced fumble on the quarterback in their last six playoff losses. Like, it's funny, the Buffalo Bills, I think I'm more focused on who's on their defensive line than anything about Josh Allen. Like to me, I was like, well, you know, this is on Josh Allen. I look at all of this. This is all about one thing, the Buffalo Bills pass rush.
2: And you know what, Matthew? How many years have we known that for?
1: Yeah.
2: Right? I mean, you go back to the...
1: Yeah, for ages.
2: They've known it for, you said 6 years. You know, you used that 6 years, the stats that you just looked at. We've known for at least 6 years, ever since Patrick Mahomes has come into the league, that in those big games, that is one, the one thing the Bills have failed to address is the pass rush. Mm-hmm. And yeah. My frustration is, look at all of the defensive players that have been traded. Why aren't the Bills ever in on these guys? Like, their answer this year is Bradley Chubb. Like,
1: yeah.
2: When you see a guys like Max Crosby get traded and then the trade get nixed, you see Myles Garrett. Like, how, if Myles Garrett was available, they don't make an all-in approach to go after that guy? Like, it just drives me nuts.
1: Well, part of the reason is they haven't developed other talent on defense because Jared Verse is a really good young defensive end.
2: That's fair.
1: That's how Cleveland could justify that deal. Here's this. You ready for the stat, Carlo? Last 5 years, if you look at the five playoff losses by the Buffalo Bills, 32.2 points per game, but it gets worse. 175 pass attempts, only six sacks, 11 touchdowns, one interception by Bo Nix, and one lost fumble. That's what the quarterbacks have done against the Buffalo Bills in their last five playoff losses. I have no thoughts about Josh Allen beyond, at worst, he's the third best quarterback in the NFL.
2: Well,
1: at worst, he's number three. This is all about the pass rush.
2: And as much as you want to criticize Josh Allen for the four turnovers that he had against Denver, you know what else he did? He gave the Bills the lead with less than 3 minutes left in that game. Okay.
1: Oh, yeah.
2: And what was all the praise that everybody was giving Sean McDermott? Oh, this guy's a great defensive guy. But in those big games, he could not drop any defensive. All you got to do is look at 13 seconds. You called three timeouts in that sequence to set up your defense, and they couldn't stop them.
1: We'll take a break because that was a really sad moment. And yes, beyond the one fumble by Josh Allen at the end of the first half against Denver, I put that loss on the defense more than I do on the quarterback. All right, on the other side of the show, the next time First Up will be on air is on Tuesday. Who on the current Blue Jays will still be a member of the Toronto Blue Jays? From the Designated for Assignment podcast, Josh Goldberg will give us that answer next.
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4: QEW westbound approaching Dixie. A stalled vehicle blocking the right lane. A little busy coming off the South 427 as a result. It's the 401 and 404 DVP. Volume delays building up, but better shape than usual. 427 southbound approaching the 409. A little slow thanks to the long-term work there. 400 southbound approaching 5th line. Collision left lane and a fire investigation as Queen closed both ways at Sherbourne. 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
1: 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This is First Up. 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
2: That's me. 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
1: 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Joining us right now, host of the DFA podcast, it is Josh Goldberg. Josh, good morning. Thanks so much for joining us on the show today.
16: Yeah, thanks for having me.
1: Yeah, so Josh, unfortunately, Carlo will not be working on Monday. Unfortunately, I will not be working on Monday as it is a holiday. The next time that we'll be yammering after 9:55 today is on Tuesday. How different do you think the Blue Jays roster will be on Tuesday compared to what it is right now as the Jays prepare to take on the St. Louis Cardinals?
16: Definitely different. I don't think it's going to be, seven players different type situation, but a handful of guys will no longer be Blue Jays. Like Kevin Gausman is almost a guarantee to be traded. I think Dalton Varsho is not too far behind, and I would probably throw Jeff Hoffman into the mix. And then I think Shane Bieber and George Springer are more in the maybe to less likely category. Bieber probably a bit more likely than Springer, but those first three, I think almost assuredly will be moved. And then I think the more interesting thought is, are the Jays going to bring in any players with control beyond this season as they kind of look to put this kind of crappy season behind them and focus on 2027 and beyond and bring in some players who can help them down the road?
2: So I'm curious you feel that way about George Springer when you suggested that you don't think he's going to be a move, but there's a maybe. But wouldn't he be a higher sense of priority considering where he is with his contract and what he could provide for any team acquiring him if we all believe that the Blue Jays aren't going to make the playoffs?
16: Yeah, so I think on the surface, it would make a lot of sense to move him. And I definitely think that there's a chance. But right-handed hitting DHs primarily don't seem to have as much value on this particular trade market. And I think he's played seven total innings in the outfield this year. And people have kind of thrown up the Astros a reunion because they need a right-handed hitting outfielder. But I don't know if I would classify George Springer as a right-handed hitting outfielder at this point in his career. He's a right-handed hitter, but he's a right-handed hitting DH. And the Astros kind of have their DH slot more spoken for. The Red Sox, I think, are another possibility. But I think as a veteran player who can control his fate and give the green light or say no to a possible trade, I think that also kind of complicates matters. And I think, you know, teams probably will call on George Springer, and maybe the Jays take a trade offer to him and then it comes down to him. But I think there's a little bit more nuance to potentially moving him than there is a Gausman, a Varsho, or a Hoffman.
1: Come on. Springer's got 13 RBI in 15 games in July. That feels like a number two prospect from a contending team. You mentioned Jeff Hoffman. That's a fascinating one because we have a very complicated relationship with Jeff Hoffman. When he's great, he is dealing. When he's bad, well, we all know what that looks like. I would be curious to see what level could the Jays get back from a Jeff Hoffman.
16: I think it's probably more than a lot of people would expect, given the bumps in the road, and there have been many. You look at since the start of June, which admittedly isn't the biggest sample size, but it's 20 innings. He's got an ERA under 1.5, good strikeout numbers. He hasn't given up that many home runs. He's got some of the best strikeout numbers among any pitcher in baseball, and contending teams want relievers who can miss bats down the stretch and obviously in October. And yes, game seven is certainly something that Jeff Hoffman will have to live with for the rest of his life. But he was also really good at plenty of points in October. You think about game seven against Seattle, and he really closed that one down and shut the door on Seattle in a really stressful situation. So, and he's had success pitching in October in the past with the Phillies. And I expect Philadelphia will be one of the teams that are probably making calls on Jeff Hoffman. And relief pitchers who have some level of track record and an ability to pile up strikeouts always go for a decent price at the trade deadline. He's got another year left on his contract. Yes, it's not at the lowest number. We're talking about $11 million a season, but if he can be anywhere near the pitcher he's been since the start of June, that's the type of reliever that usually has a ton of value. So I think the Jays will probably do pretty well in any Jeff Hoffman trade. Like I think they'll get back at least one solid prospect, if not one solid prospect plus maybe another upside play that that could pay some dividends down the line.
1: From the Designated for Assignment podcast, we are joined by Josh Goldberg. Josh, the one guy that Carlo and I have been yammering a lot about is Shane Bieber. And here's my take, and I'd love to get your thoughts on it, that unless you get a really good offer, like an offer like, oh, wow, that's better than expected, if I'm the Blue Jays, I think I'd rather hang on to Bieber. I'd rather let him play out the season and try to help him and get him back to where he wants to be, to maybe get him back to close to the Cy Young guy from 21 or the All-Star guy from 22 or he was seventh in Cy Young voting in 2023. And that if you keep him for the year and help him along, maybe that and it works out, then maybe it helps you keep Shane Bieber for, you know, his next contract. And if it doesn't work out, well, fine. It was a lost season anyway. Just your take on that. I'm kind of more on the let's keep Shane Bieber side of things.
16: Yeah, I think his performance probably is going to dictate the fact that the offers aren't going to be what you would want. And, you know, moving him for, I don't know, the 26th prospect ranked in a particular team system, I don't know if that's necessarily something that I would want to do. Maybe you want to give him an opportunity to pitch in the playoffs. That would be the impetus for that type of trade. But right. I do see some merit in keeping him around and seeing if he can figure it out and if he can perform a little bit better. Like you said, maybe there's something to be said for finding some common ground for the future and keeping him with the team beyond this season. It doesn't look like he has a ton left in the tank, unfortunately. Like his stuff just has really fallen off of a cliff since he came back from missing basically the first half of the season. So it's a really interesting one. I really don't know what to expect from him down the stretch and beyond, but I just don't know if trading him just to say you could get a low-level prospect who's probably not all that likely to help you in any way, shape, or form at any point in time is the best course of action. So I'm probably more siding where you're coming from in keeping him as opposed to just, you know, trading him for the sake of trading him.
2: I'm curious to know, Josh, where you stand on the Louis Varland conversation. Are you in the keep him boat or are you in the see what you can get with him boat?
16: I'm in the keep him boat because even if you can get a really good offer, which you imagine would be the case, considering he's got 4 years left before free agency after this one, and he's been maybe the second best relief pitcher in the league this year. If you trade Louis Varland, you know what you're looking for? Louis Varland. They don't; those kinds of pitchers don't grow on trees. And I understand that this Jay season has been a nightmare, and you want to do everything in your power to ensure that this is a one-off. And I don't think the Jays are looking at this year and saying, well, the window is closed and we need to back things off and we're going to kind of take a step back and trim some payroll. Louis Varland will be making very little over the next couple of years relative to his production and his talent. So I just don't see how in any way, shape or form you're getting better by trading Louis Varland, and the Jays want to get better for 2027 and beyond. So I just don't see a realistic scenario where it makes any level of sense to trade Louis Varland. So I don't see that one at all.
1: All right, so we're all in the same boat. We're all in the keep Louis Varland boat and let that set sail. Josh, before we let you go, when you saw the season going the way it is, have you spent more time studying prospects? Because I'm not going to lie to you. About a week and a half ago, I'm like, who's this JoJo Parker fella? And what do I need to know? Are you starting to focus more on prospects this year than you would have last year?
16: Oh, no question. I think last year you were looking at some names that would make sense to move out or would be probable targets for other teams when you were buying. So it's obviously a different lens that you're looking through this year. Parker and Namala, yeah, I don't think are going anywhere because I just don't see a scenario where you're making that type of move unless there's some can't miss trade that is going to help you for 2027, 2028 and beyond. And then maybe it's a conversation that you're going to have. But I think you're looking at teams that if I were somebody listening right now, I would probably take a look at the Phillies top 30 on MLB.com. And there's probably at least one, if not more, names on that list who will probably be added to the Blue Jays prospect pool, because I would be really surprised if at least one of the guys I mentioned is in a Philadelphia Philly at 6:01 p.m. or 6:30 p.m. whenever trades are processed, if not before, on Monday when the trade deadline rolls around.
1: Check them out at the Designated for Assignment podcast. Josh, always a pleasure. Appreciate you doing the show today.
16: Yeah, thanks for having me. As always, have a great weekend.
1: Take care. That is Josh. And as we go to break, Carlo, how sad is it? A year ago, you're like, huh, I wonder if the Jays will play Philadelphia in the World Series. This year, it's, huh, who's the fourth best prospect on the Phillies organization? What a difference a year makes.
2: Yeah, big time difference.
1: Ugh. All right, on the other side of the show. From, oh, what a difference a year or so makes, Cole Perfetti's going to join us. He just signed a five-year deal with the Winnipeg Jets. We'll get into his journey, to his story. Cole Perfetti joins the show next.
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6: Crash cleanup continues. 400 southbound approaching 5th line. Left lane there blocked as we're looking at off and on delays. Better shape than usual on the 401 and 404 DVP. Even on the Gardner and QEW this morning. Off the highway, Queen is still closed at Sherbourne for a fire investigation. And nearby, Girard, west of Sherbourne, we have reports of down hydro wires. There's no shortcut for saving time, and saving money is simple. 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From the News Talk 1010 Traffic Center, I'm Dan Dealey.
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0: Matthew, to everyone who's listening, this is their favorite part of the Friday show to kick off the final hour, especially heading into the long weekend because they get the chance. T-G-I-F, T-G-I-F, T-G-I-F. Take it away, Matthew.
1: Yeah, first up. Welcome back everyone. The final hour of First Up is here. It is the Step Brothers edition of the show. That's Carlo Colaiacovo. I'm Matthew Cause, and it's Friday. It's a gorgeous day out there. And exciting, because who's joining us right now from the Winnipeg Jets, fresh off his new contract as well? It is Cole Perfetti. Cole, good morning. Thank you so much for being on with Carlo and I today, sir.
2: Good morning, guys. Thank you.
0: Cole, do you get excited about a long weekend here in Toronto?
2: I sure do. It means going up to the lake, so we love love the long weekends.
0: Nice. So
1: what lake? Let's hold on. Let's
0: here
1: focus
0: we go.
1: On what lake?
0: No.
1: Where are you going? Where are you going?
2: What lake? We got a place up on Cameron Lake in Fenland Falls, so Lindsay area.
1: Okay. So you're more in that direction. Are you like Carlo, a total coward, and you won't swim in a lake? Carlo will only swim in pools.
2: No. We love the lake. We love getting in there.
0: Are you a big fisherman?
2: I enjoy it. I enjoy it in Winnipeg a lot more than here. The fishing in Winnipeg is a heck of a lot better than our lake, but it's kind of ruined it for me. But I do enjoy fishing. Yeah.
0: Nice. You got the what, Lake of the Woods up there in Winnipeg?
2: Yeah, Lake of the Woods, Lake Winnipeg, and then up north there's just so many small lakes that's just crazy.
0: You're
2: littered
0: just
2: with
0: pulling
2: fish.
0: Pulling
2: out
0: monsters out there.
2: Yeah, you get spoiled.
0: Oh,
1: what's the largest? What's your best fish story?
2: Pardon me?
1: What's your best fish story?
2: Fish story? I don't know.
1: Yeah,
2: if it's
1: biggest fish you caught.
2: I don't know. I caught a 29-incher on Lake Winnipeg, which is considered a trophy walleye.
0: What?
2: So, but that's not even that big for like Winnipeg. Like the guys on our team are pulling. Like you can go usually with Kyle Connor, Hellebuck, Sandberg, Pionk. There's a bunch of guys that go, and there's some stories of guys pulling out 32, 33 inches, which are like, those are like ones you'd kind of get mounted on your wall. That's how big. Like they're trophy fish, so they're big there.
0: See, Matthew, screw all those guys that chirp Winnipeg. Winnipeg's an unbelievable place to play.
2: It sure is.
0: Okay? Yes.
1: I've never chirped it. I mean, their rush defense was horrible yesterday for the Bombers against the Lions. That's a subject for another day. Cole, we could literally do an entire conversation about the vacation and about the lake and fish. Yep. And by the way, you catch something close to 30 in Lake Ontario or in the province of Ontario. That would be nuts. But I'm curious. Hockey's a business. Sports is a business. But on a personal level, how gratifying was it for you to get this deal done with the Winnipeg Jets?
2: Yeah, it was awesome. It was great. Just to coming off a 2-year deal, it was nice to get 5 years and kind of just settle in and just be able to call Winnipeg home for another 5 years. We love it there, so it's super happy to get that done and just looking forward to now playing and living there for another 5 years and keep going with the group that we have and continue with this team. So as a family, we were all just super super excited and happy for this decision.
0: And I got to feel like for you, too, like playing on a 2-year deal, and that's the most I ever signed in my career, and I was thankful to play 14 years. But getting stability, right, getting some security with a 5-year contract, knowing that you want to be better every year, but the grind doesn't feel as hard, knowing that, you have this sense of security, knowing you're going to be in one place and being asked to play a certain role in.
2: For sure. I think it's like almost becomes a different kind of pressure when you're, I think when you're in a contract year, it's, there's pressure on yourself to perform well, to get another contract and all that kind of stuff. And now once you've, signed the longer term deal, it almost becomes a new kind of pressure on yourself of, okay, now I got to go justify this. I got to go, be the player that they expect me to be and that I expect to be. So, I'm looking forward to it though. It's going to be exciting. I think, like you said, it's not you're not living and dying on every single game now. You're able to kind of just go out and play your game and relax and have fun with it. And I think that's going to be kind of really good for me. I think that's, you know, being like myself, I put some pressure. I think everyone does, you know, hard on themselves and want to perform well. And in a contract year, that's, you know, extra. So I think now having it for 5 years, just going out and playing and doing my thing, and that kind of, you know, weight is off the shoulders. So I think it's, you know, really beneficial for a player when that kind of happens.
0: We're joined by Cole Perfetti, who is fresh off of signing a 5-year deal that pays him $6 million a year with the Winnipeg Jets. And Cole, I'd love to know what your reaction was when your agent called you and told you this news, and where were you when that happened?
2: Yeah, we obviously was super, super happy, super exciting. We'd kind of been going back and forth a little bit for like a day or two, and so we kind of knew ballpark of what it was going to be, but we didn't know exactly what the final number was. And obviously you're working towards it. Every phone call you have with Winnipeg, and it's, you know, each side's grinding it out just to get a little bit more. So we were able to, even when he called me, we were actually at the lake here. I was with my parents. My mom and dad were here, and we were just running some errands, and I was on the phone on the way up. And then sure enough, when we got here, they kind of presented the offer, and just super happy, super excited. I was really just grateful that I was with my mom and dad, and they were there. I was able to see their reaction when I told them, and that part was cool. So it was it was nice to just be up here as a family and just be able to, yeah, like I said, see their reaction in person. And
0: and you guys all jumped in the lake afterwards.
2: Yeah, exactly.
1: What was the meal? Hold on. Before I get to the next question, what was the meal? Was it a little bit better? Was it a nicer cut of steak? Was it a better bottle of wine? Like what was the meal like that night?
2: I think we ordered Italian food on the way home.
0: Good
2: we
0: choice.
2: We were just going up to the lake for the day.
0: Good choice, yeah.
2: Because we had some stuff to do. So we ordered some Italian food on the way home, and then I bought a bottle of wine that I told my mom that we would open up when I signed. So just had that and spent the night as a family, and it was a good day. It was fun.
1: I do have a follow-up on what the bottle of wine was, but maybe you don't remember. Do you remember the bottle of wine before I get back to hockey?
2: It was just a bottle of Camus.
0: Nice, good choice.
1: Just a bottle of Camus. Okay, so you got a nice good. Big full-bodied... Yeah. Full-bodied California cab to pair with the new contract.
2: Exactly.
1: Do you have any? Yeah. Oh, hell yeah. You know. Well, let's see. With the Italian food, I mean, I might have gone with a more higher acidic red from Italy. But you know what? We don't have time for that. I'm wondering, Cole. Do you have any horror stories that you've heard from other players during your NHL career about awkward moments in the arbitration process? I'm always fascinated about how it used to be when everyone would be in a room and the player would say how great they are, and the team's like, "Ah, you're not really that great." It feels really awkward.
0: Not a good place for anybody to be.
2: Yeah, I don't.
1: No, that sounds like a horrible place to be.
2: Yeah, I don't think it's necessarily the greatest spot. Heard of some guys going there, and you know, obviously, you got to present your case and your side, and the other team, is presenting theirs. And I don't know if it's the nicest thing said back and forth. And they're obviously trying to kind of peg you down to get you, you know, talked down to get you for a lower price. And you're obviously talking yourself up to, you know, help your number. So I don't know if it's, necessarily the easiest thing to hear as a player. I don't think too many, you know, going to Arb isn't ideal for the relationship of the player and the club. So I'm just super glad that's why we never wanted to go there. They never wanted to go to Arb. So it was really glad we were able to get that done, because, you know, I love being in Winnipeg and, you know, very grateful that they obviously want me to continue to play there. So to avoid that whole situation and just be able to not have to go through that and kind of damage the relationships, some would say. Just super grateful that got done before that. So, but yeah, I've heard it's not the most fun thing. So it was, I definitely wasn't wanting to go there.
0: Well, hey, Good thing you didn't, because now you get to celebrate a nice long-term contract extension and just focus on being a really productive player for the Winnipeg Jets. And Cole, you're 24 years old. You've played on, you know, different teams growing up. You've played in different big games. You've represented Canada a couple times. Has there ever been a bigger goal that you scored in your life than in Game 7 against the St. Louis Blues with less than 2 seconds remaining, where you tied the game to force it into overtime?
2: Yeah, I don't think so. I think that one's going to go, you know, hopefully, fingers crossed, one day maybe could score one bigger. Don't know what that's going to look like or what it's going to take, but as of now, that would be the biggest goal. Yeah, that one... that one's going to be ingrained in the memory for a long time. So
0: that place must have just erupted. Like, you've probably never
2: felt. Yeah, like, to be honest, I don't even remember. I kind of blacked out. Like, I was like late in the shift, and like our 6-on-5 unit was on the ice for like 2 minutes. So like, I was so tired to begin with, and then we scored, and I just kind of went like, I blacked out. Don't really remember what happened. So, but I remember how crazy loud it was. Like, kind of after the fact, like. Yeah. 20-30 seconds after, and it was that's Winnipeg fans for you. It's incredible. That's their hockey town. They eat, sleep, and breathe hockey, and they get that place rocking, especially in a whiteout. So it was it was cool to do that at home, and I don't think I have anything that comes relatively close to that moment, but hopefully one day I can get there again.
0: And you guys won in the triple overtime that game. It was an Adam Lowry goal in triple overtime. And I imagine the fatigue after that probably took a toll on you too, but it was nice that you guys, you know, went that far and won, because it got you to the next round, and you guys unfortunately
2: for sure, yeah, it would have been that, but... I remember being super tired after the game. I remember just coming home, and like, my parents, everyone was like so high on life, everything was so good, and our family was there, and I was just like, I gotta go to bed, my brain doesn't even work, I'm so tired from this game. And so it was, you know, I think the fans were tired too, because they didn't sit down for any of the overtime. They were standing and jumping and going crazy. So I know my parents and my girlfriend and everyone that was there was they were tired too. So it took a lot out of everyone.
1: Speaking of being tired, Cole, we've been having hot nap talk throughout the show. We've been ranking the best naps. We talked about it with Jet Greaves. And I'm wondering, do you have a favorite nap? Some of the options: when it's raining at the cottage, pregame nap, food coma nap, the quick power nap, sleep napping on a plane, or, and I'm sure this has never happened to you, the I'm hungover, I need to nap my way out of this hangover nap. Do you have, Cole, and by that laughter, I'm assuming that's never happened to you, Cole, do you have your favorite nap?
2: I would say I do. I would say it's the when you're in the sun all day and you go and lay on the couch in the AC and it's cold and you fall asleep on the couch after being like, whether it's like a round of golf or whatever, pickleball or
0: on the boat, fishing.
2: Yeah, on the boat. And then you come in and you lay down on the couch and it's like super cold and your skin's all hot. And that's a good nap for me. I like that one.
0: Oh, yeah. That's a good one.
1: That's a good nap. I have to push back a little bit. Cole, you're a young man. You're incredibly talented. You're athletically, you are in the top 1% of 1% of North Americans. What the hell are you doing playing pickleball? That's for old people.
2: It's the best. We put a little pickleball court in at the lake here on our driveway, and it's like our favorite thing to play. It's awesome.

0: guys that are on the team now, just getting all together and celebrating Adam and Laura, and it was fun. We had a great time. It was at the nice steakhouse in Winnipeg, so we had the meal was great, and then just being together with everyone, it almost felt we had all the hockey guys and all of our girlfriends and wives together. It almost just felt like we were at a team dinner, just hanging out and chilling with everyone. So it was, and then good time on the dance floor after. So it was, we had a great night, and it was just fun to do it with, you know, all the guys that we play with now, but also haven't seen in a few years, playing against them now. But yeah, it was fun.
1: Cole, really appreciate. All the best. Enjoy the summer. Enjoy fishing. I hope it's a good weekend for weather. Congratulations on the new contract. And again, wish you nothing but the best.
0: Thank you. Thank you, guys. I appreciate it. Enjoy your long weekend.
2: Yeah, you too, buddy. All the best.
0: Thank you. See you guys.
2: And say hi to your dad for me.
1: Who's Cole's dad there? Are you friends with Cole's dad?
2: His dad's name's Angelo. Yes.
1: Oh.
2: Good guy.
1: Oh, okay. Oh, yes. Nice. You know, like, the nerdy wine thing in me, I don't know how you would get a bottle of Camus because of the tariffs. You can't buy California wine. Well, maybe you can in Alberta. That was one of the thoughts going through my head. Enough about that. Hockey players dance floor at a wedding. I feel there should be like an Instagram channel of just montages of hockey. Like you get any sport, the athlete wedding dance floor. I think there could be a YouTube channel, an Instagram reel on that.
2: Absolutely, but you're going to need sign-off because guys are probably not going to want that video out there, right?
1: Yes, yeah. You know what? That is a good point by you. And you know what? I don't think you're going to get sign-off on all of those players. We got to take a break. That's Carlo Koliakova. I'm Matthew Cause. You're listening first up right here on TSN 1050.
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4: The 400 southbound approaching 5th line. We've got a crash blocking the left lane and still delays eastbound on the 401 just before the 427 on through Dixon Martin Grove, off and on slowdowns past the 400. While the westbound 401 still going to find heavier delays past Leslie through to about Bayview, Don Valley south of the 401 through Eglinton. Your normal volume, the QE and the Gardner Expressway running problem free out of the Brampton stretch. A couple of extra delays through Sandalwood, Queen closure in Sherbourne for a fire investigation, and Girard west of Sherbourne. Wires are down. 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
8: You ain't first, you're last.
9: I'm losing it.
8: True story, this song here was Carlo's first song at his wedding. That is not true at all. Welcome back. This is First Up. I'm Matthew Cause. That's Carlo Koliakovo. Carlo, what was your, do you remember? I don't want to put you in a tough spot, which I guess I just have now. Do you remember, like, the first song at your wedding?
10: I believe it was the song that we play coming into the 9 o'clock hour. What's that song called, 20 Fingers?
8: Oh, boy.
11: Levels?
10: Levels, yes. It was Levels. The song that I belt TGIF to. That was the song that we danced to at my wedding.
8: Oh, very nice. Very nice. You know what? If we didn't have this, I want this piece of sound. I think I would start grilling you about Carlo's wedding, but instead, maybe this guy spent too much time working the grill. Oh, look at that for a horrible, horrible segue. Raiders running back Ashton Jeanty talks about how I wasn't in good shape last season.
12: The biggest thing to lose from my diet was definitely sugar.
13: Man, I love all of us.
12: I love candy, all of that. So yes. just really cutting that down and, you know, dialing it in more for sure. And then just working out. Really building up my cardio, getting in better shape. I didn't feel like I was in good enough shape last year. Mm-hmm. So being able to play, you know, longer than everybody and, you know, be more physical longer, I think is very important at running back.
13: When you were partaking in sugar, your favorite candy was what? Your go-to?
12: Them Sour Patch Kids.
13: Sour Patch?
12: Man. Sour Patch Kids. I'm killing that whole bag.
13: No question. But now you're done with that. No sugar, of course, taking off to another level.
12: Got to.
8: Wow. So many thoughts here.
10: Sour Patch Kids, that's your best sugar option? I mean, there's way better sugar options out there. Like Sour Keys? Like, come on, those are legendary.
8: I hate all sour stuff. I'm with you.
10: I'm with you. I'm not. Yeah. I'm more of like the Coca-Cola bottles, gummies.
8: I'm not even a fan of that. I'm just basically, like, if it's going to be just like junk food, It's going to be just like chocolate bars or chips or ice cream. But listen, I mean, if you're going to average 3.7 yards per carry, you could do better than Sour Patch Kids or whatever the hell he said. You know my thought there, Carlo, on that Ashton Jeanty answer is that he's a really good teammate because he could easily go, yeah, you know why I had a bad year last year? My offensive line stunk. The team in front of me stunk. And instead he said, yeah, you know, I just dipped too much into the sugar. I thought that was a good teammate answer by Ashton Jeanty.
10: Yeah, I agree. Take self-ownership. Make yourself accountable. And we'll see if the things that he has pointed out are the actual things that he's made significant changes to that will have an immediate impact on his performance.
8: I think improving the offensive line is much more important. In fact, I think he could have a family size Kit Kat every day, and if the offensive line for the Raiders was as good as it was for, you know, the Rams or the Bills or a bunch of other teams, that would be much more important. Also, having a healthy Brock Bowers, much more important than his sugar intake. That's my take.
10: Yeah, agreed. Agreed. Yeah.
8: What was your candy of choice during your what was your guilty pleasure during your playing days?
10: I'm a big potato chip guy. Like I love a nice bag of chips, whether it's ketchup flavored, which, you know, is a rare thing in the U.S. when you say ketchup chips.
8: Yes, it is.
10: I'm a Doritos guy.
8: All better than Sour Patch, whatever.
10: Yeah, I'm not a big candy guy. Like, I'm not a big sweets guy. Like, if anything, I like chocolate, right?
8: Yeah.
10: Like, anything that's chocolate muffin, chocolate ice cream, you know, chocolate Hell cake, yeah. Chocolate bars. I'm not a big sugar, sweets, candy guy.
8: And that, we are in agreement. Also in agreement, Jet Greaves was a great interview. The Columbus Blue Jackets goalie joined us way earlier in the day, and we'll get you the best moments of that interview next.
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2: The 400 southbound approaching 5th Line, we've got a left lane crash cleanup still in place. And eastbound on the 401, still going to find heavier delays just before the 427 through Islington. Delays westbound on the 401, continuing past Leslie through Young. We've got DVP delays south of the 401 through Eglinton. Northbound DVP just a little bit busier before Eglinton back up through York Mills. The Gardner, the QAW problem free. The 410 continuing through Beauvais, still heavier slowdowns. And Queen closure at Sherburn for a fire investigation, still ongoing. 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
8: Welcome back, everyone. This is First Up. I'm Matthew Kaz in for Aaron Karolnik. That gentleman over there is Carlo Koliakovo. Earlier in the show, we had a chance to talk to Columbus Blue Jackets goalie Jet Greaves, who just signed a new extension with the team. It's been a wild last couple weeks, days, hours for him, both professionally and personally, and that's kind of where we start the conversation with Jet. What has the last bunch of time been like for you, sir?
29: It's been such a unique experience. You know, like there's been so much, up in the air. I didn't really know how everything was going to shake out. I mean, I knew that myself, my family, like my agents, we all, you know, really wanted to commit to Columbus, you know, for multiple years. Like, I really like it there. The organization, the players, the fans, everything about Columbus is something that I really love and have really enjoyed being a part of these last 5 years since I've turned pro. But, you know, you never really know how negotiations are going to go. There's a lot of things that are in play. So it's kind of just, a lot of wait and see and, you know, hurry up and wait, that whole thing. So I was, you know, really, really happy and really grateful with how everything turned out.
8: I'm wondering, Chet, how, like, have you spent moments to just look back at your own journey, which still has many, many chapters ahead of it, but how different is your hockey life now versus 2019, back then when you were, you know, fighting as a young guy for ice time with other members of the Barrie Colts?
29: Yeah, no, it is. You know, it's fun to look back on the different moments. You know, like, I think back to that, and, like, I really had no clue, you know, how things were going to turn out. You know, I believe that things could work out in a positive way, and I believe that, you know, I believed in the process that we were putting together, but the reality is you just don't know what's going to happen in the future. And the way that things have worked out over these past few years, I'm just so grateful for, and I've really enjoyed each step along the way. You know, I've met so many great people. I've had so many awesome experiences, and I'm really excited just to continue learning. You know, that's something that really excites me, is I feel like I'm still in that process, you know? Like, I feel like there's a lot for me to learn still. I feel like there's a lot of experiences that I haven't had that hopefully I will have and be able to learn from. So that's, you know, probably my favorite part of it all.
2: So, Jet, I have a twin brother, and, you know, I made it as a defenseman in my career. My brother was a goalie, and he went as far as playing, you know, semi-pro, never really got to the NHL. And at 25 years old, you've gone through a lot of different, you know, situations, a lot of different challenges as a goaltender to get to where you're at. And it's a well-deserved spot that you're at. But through your journey, is there a specific goaltender that you looked up to, a guy that you've built a relationship with? Is there a certain goalie coach that has helped you get to this point?
29: You know what? I could spend the next hour talking about people. Such a good question, because there's so many. Like, honestly, there's two that came to my mind, because, you know, I've spoken a lot about, like, the goalie coach that I've had in the Blue Jackets organization who've been amazing with me, Manny Legacy, Brad Thiessen, Nick Backstrom. Like, they've all taught me so, so much from their experiences. But there's also, like, and they've been amazing. And I also, you know, think back to the goalie coach and people I had around me, like, really early on, you know, like, my dad was my first goalie coach. You know, he started playing goalie when he was 33, and he was kind of learning it and kind of teaching me what he was learning. And he was my goalie coach till I was, like, 10. And then my goalie coach that I had since then, his name is Matt Smith. He's been my goalie coach for the last 16 years, and we still skate together every summer, talk all the time. And he's had such a huge impact on my career, my life, and I'm so, so grateful for that. And then there's also a close friend of mine now, but you talk about goalies I looked up to, and he was, like, my favorite goalie growing up. His name is Owen Savory. He's a few years older than me. He played for Cambridge, which is, like, the minor hockey team I played for growing up. And he ended up playing Junior B and all that. And for me, when I was growing up, it was like the NHL and Junior B were, like, those were my two hockey dreams. So, like, he's someone that was always just, like, an amazing role model for me, worked hard, really treated the game the right way. And, like, those are some of the people that I think don't always maybe get highlighted enough, I think, in my journey. So it's a nice opportunity to give them a lot of credit, because they really deserve it.
2: Amazing. Absolutely amazing. And thank you for sharing that. And, you know, yeah, when I reflect back at my career, you know, I was a guy that watched hockey a lot and watched a lot of highlights, but there was always certain guys that I focused on that I wanted to watch highlights of. Is there a guy that you focus on that's playing in the National Hockey League or that has gone through the National Hockey League that you always said, I really enjoy watching this guy playing goal?
29: Yeah, of course. I was a huge Henrik Lundqvist fan when I was a kid. I really liked watching him. I thought he was so patient. Like, and it felt like always in the big moments, you know, he was making big saves. So he was a huge one for me. Carey Price as well. Like, I think every goalie kind of my age group, Carey Price was the guy. You know, just like the way he was so, so poised, and I think kind of made everybody want to play how he played. Like, I think he had a huge, if you watch NHL right now, like, there's so many calm goalies, and I think he has such a huge impact on that. And then now, I mean, there's guys in the league that are, I think, amazing goalies that are awesome to watch. I mean, Bobrovsky, since, you know, I was a fan of him when I was growing up, but now being in the league at the same time, he's had such a long career, and being in Columbus as well, you know, speaking with the guys and learning about his work ethic and how he approaches the game, it's just it's really inspiring, and I feel like I've learned a lot, you know, just from talking to other guys about him. So he's a guy that comes to mind right away. But there's so many around the league. Like, it's fun. You know, we play against such good goalies every night, and it's always fun to see how guys play and learn little things, or, you know, you meet different guys in different situations and ask them, you know, what's your goalie like? How does he approach the game? And just learning from that, I think there's so much to learn from.
2: So, Matthew, you got to give credit. Jet's a really smart guy because he recognizes he's on a Toronto radio show. And he threw a plug at the Toronto goaltender and Sergei Bobrovsky.
8: Yes. Jet, I'm not going to lie to you. I was thinking the same thing. I'm sure you love Bobrovsky, but also, but gold star for you by mentioning him, making Canadians feel happy on the Friday before a long weekend. And by the way, if you want to have praise for Stolarz later on in this conversation, we're here for that as well. I'm wondering, yeah. Jet, you said in your last answer about being calm, and I'm always wondering this: how hard is it on a mental level as a goalie to have a short memory? How difficult is it after, and it happens to every goalie when you give up a bad one, to be able to try to push it out of your mind and focus at the task at hand? I kind of look at it the same way, a field goal kicker or a cornerback. Like, there's certain positions where you need to have a short memory.
29: Yeah, totally. I think it's a huge part of goaltending. I think, you know, it comes with experience as you get older, as you see more situations, and honestly, as you give up more goals, more bad goals, it almost gets easier. But a big part of it is, I think, understanding that it's inevitable. You know, like, there's no goalie who's ever played hockey who hasn't given up goals, who hasn't given up bad goals. I mean, if you have, I don't know, I think maybe Sorokin might have had the most shutouts this year, and he probably had 7. So, and he probably played somewhere between, you know, 50 to 60 games, so that means if you have the best season, the most shutouts in the season, you're giving up goals in 50 other games or whatever the number is. So I think it's understanding that goals are going to happen. Yeah. Good goals, bad goals, it's such an inevitable part of the process, which I think once you kind of get over that hurdle, it makes it a little bit easier to handle. But I think another huge part of it that I've spoken a lot about with my goalie coaches over the past few years is just being really focused on the process. You know, the results, especially in goaltending, they can come and go so much. You know, like, you might play the right way, do the right things in a game, and you might give up 5. And then the next day, you might make a lot of mistakes and get away with it, and you have a shutout. You know, like, so it's really, I think for me, it's been really important just to stay focused on how I'm playing, what I can control, and that, I think it helps to be, you know, steady mentally.
8: Yeah, God, by the way, your position, it's so unfair. You make 40 great saves and then one odd bounce and everyone's like, boo, boo, how come you didn't make that save? Okay, Jet, this is the most important part of the conversation. At the start of the show today, Carlo and I were having a debate. We were ranking, and this is an important thing for people who do morning radio, we were ranking the best naps. And the at the cottage when it's raining, great nap. The food coma nap. The napping on a plane. The napping after you got to wake up super early.
2: The pregame nap.
8: The pregame nap. I'm sure this next one doesn't involve you, Jet. I'm a little hungover. I'm going to nap away this hangover. I'm sure that's not your answer. But, Jet, do you have a favorite nap?
29: You know, it's funny because when you ask this question, I almost feel like you guys might have got, like, plugged by one of the guys in the team or one of my buddies to ask me this question, because I have an answer. For me, the best nap is the 10-minute nap. So,
2: The power nap.
29: I'm huge on this, like, on practice days in the season. Just a quick 10 minutes, set the timer for 10 minutes, shut the eyes, take a little nap there. I feel like that's huge in the afternoon. So I get a little bit of heat from it, heat about it from the guys sometimes, but I'm huge on the 10-minute nap, actually.
2: Is 10 minutes enough, though? Like, I feel like the power nap is like 20.
29: Well, that's usually kind of what I get. That's a pretty popular comment there, but I don't know. I've been fortunate, I guess. I usually fall asleep at that time, and I feel super rested.
2: Oh, that's amazing. 10-minute nap.
8: We could do more conversations about the NHL, but we got to focus back on this nap thing for a second. I'm going to take a guess, Jet, and tell me how wrong or right am I that 10-minute nap often occurs around 3 to 3:15 in the afternoon. Am I far off on my time?
29: No, I think you're bang on. I think for me, it's ideally somewhere in the range of 2 to 4, so that's kind of right in the middle of it.
2: Wow.
8: It's the nap zone. It's the nap zone. 2 to 4 is 100% the best. And also, the 10-minute nap, you must feel so satisfied. You didn't waste a lot of time, and you got all that energy. That's great.
2: It reminds me of that movie where the guy's like, I got a great idea. Not 6-minute abs, 7-minute abs. It's like, not the 10-minute nap, the 20-minute nap. Yeah, it's something about Mary.
8: No. Jet, really appreciate you doing the show. Now I want to watch something about Mary. Oh, 7-minute abs. Jet, listen, in all honesty, congratulations. It was a hell of a year, a breakthrough year. This is a well-deserved contract. We wish you nothing but the best moving forward. Thank you for being on the show today.
29: Thank you, guys. I appreciate the kind words, and thanks again for having me. I really enjoyed it.
2: All the best to you, and have a great season, buddy. We're cheering for you.
29: Thank you.
8: And by the way, just to clean it up, it was originally 8-minute abs, and then it was, no, 7-minute abs. So from Something About Mary, the Harlan Williams hitchhiker scene with Ben Stiller. We got to take a break. FanDuel Best Bets coming up next.
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3: The 400 southbound approaching 5th line, we've got a crash blocking that left lane. And still delays this morning eastbound on the 401 past Dixie through Dixon Martin Grove. Also finding a few eastbound delays as you make your way from Leslie back on toward the DVP. While the westbound 401 still patchy volume out of the Durham stretch, looking good coming into Scarborough. Don Valley south of the 401 through Eglinton, your normal volume. Eastbound QE busy Mississauga Road toward the 427. Gardner busy past the South Kingsway and Queen Close at Sherburn for a fire investigation. You're the reason Sunnybrook targets tumors in real time and why a stroke is reversed in 10 minutes. Give today at yourthereason.ca. From the News Talk 1010 Traffic Center, I'm Lisa Edwards.
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0: 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It's kind of a, didn't you say FanDuel in the first part? I said it twice. Ah, let's move on. The Cardinals taking on the Blue Jays. I will take under 7.5 runs at minus 105. Dylan Cease on the mound. Kyle Leahy's been solid. Jays' bullpen is rested. The Cards, over the last 30 games, they can't hit. 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Dylan Cease only needs to get six strikeouts. 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Carlo, fun last 2 days with you. We got like a minute left. It's the Friday edition. It's a long weekend. Things are pretty good. Pretty good right now.
1: Oh, things are great, Matthew. It is the minutes and seconds winding down to complete this week's show, today's show, and look forward to a 3-day weekend, a 3-day long weekend to enjoy nice weather, hopefully, good company, and obviously some extra time off. And hopefully by this time, on Tuesday, when we reconvene, we'll have a lot to break down when it comes to the Jays. And Arad, who's wearing his villain club shirt, what's up?
2: I just wanted to let the listeners know that on Tuesday, when we're back, we'll have Steve Phillips and Buster Olney to help us look back on the trade deadline and all the moves that we assume the Jays will make.
1: Oh, love it.
0: That's a problem.
1: Be all nice baseball day.
0: Nice work by you.
3: Yes.
1: Yes.
0: that's Ramona Shelburne. Hey, Ramona, do you think there's a chance Kawhi is a Clipper next year?
3: Yes.
0: I'm open on Tuesday, Carlo, as we end. My final thought, not only the Blue Jays have done great at the deadline, but Kawhi Leonard's a Raptor. I know that's not going to happen. A lot of fun with you. Have a great long weekend, my stepbrother.
1: You too, my stepbrother. And to everybody listening, have a safe, happy, an exciting long weekend yourselves. Till then, see you Tuesday. Ciao.
3: Yes.
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5: The 400 southbound approaching 5th line. We've got a collision cleanup in the left lane with delays now south of Highway 88. A collision-free drive now on the 401, but pockets of delay eastbound still from the 427 right through the 400. DVP south of the 401 through Angleton. Heavier delays eastbound on the Gardner Expressway still slow from the South Kingsway through Jameson. Westbound on the Gardner, a few heavier delays approaching Jameson. Queen closure at Sherburn, all through a fire investigation still in place. In Davenport, west of Spadina, new problems. 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

0: 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And you doing double duty, so you're a Danette, and then you go out during the commercial break. So, and, you know, you have a little bit of help.
1: Fitzing.
0: Yes. So sweat.
2: Rhyme time. There you go.
0: Oh.
1: That's a rhyme.
0: Rhyme time, top of the hour. Okay. David in Ohio. Hi, David.
3: Hey, speaking of rhyme time, Dan, I've got some rhyme time for you. I got four of them for the entire room. First one, down 46 units, Darth Vader.
0: Dylan. Villain.
3: Yes, Dylan Villain. Nice. Next one. Bucks QB and deceptive.
0: And the what?
3: Bucks quarterback and deceptive.
0: Paul?
4: Baker Faker.
3: Baker Faker. Nice job, Paulie. Next one. DP fill-in guy and throw.
0: Tucker Chucker.
3: We're going with Ross and Toss. Ross Toss.
4: That also works. That also works.
3: Nice. Yep. And last one, Dan, is newest DP picks a gamble guy and Rams head coach.
0: Big day, Ray McVay.
3: Ray McVay. Yeah. Good job.
0: Thank you, David. David normally has a shot at the Cowboys, but little rhyme time today. More of that coming up at the top of the hour. Jeremy in Dayton. Hi, Jeremy. What do you have for me?
5: Hey, Dan. How are you today?
0: Great.
5: Well, in light of our lighthearted Friday, this may be a good way to do Todd's poll question. I found out a good show to switch him out with. You're going to probably have to throw in a couple Rectech grills, maybe an all-expense-paid trip to the man cave. But I'd send you The Price is Right. Get one of those Bob's Barker beautiful women in there sitting by Dylan. They don't even talk. They just point at things. Todd's out of there. Everybody's problem solved.
0: Well, no, Price is Right problems aren't solved. Mine is if I get one of Barker's beauties, but they have to put up with Todd.
2: That would be difficult for them.
0: Thank you, Todd. Terry in Seattle. Hi, Terry.
6: Hey, good morning, Dan Phillips. Happy Meat Friday. Hey, a couple things from our generation and R&B, Dan. I don't know if anyone brought it up. We don't want to forget about the Average White Band. They were great.
0: AWB,
6: and,
0: yep.
6: And secondly, I had a question for the room. After Fritzy leads a long and fruitful life, and he finally makes it up to the pearly gates, and he's looking at St. Peter, what is he going to say or ask St. Peter to cause St. Peter to say, thank you, Todd?
0: Do you think you're going to make it to the so-called pearly gates, Todd?
2: I hope so. The first thing I'd say to St. Peter is, I'm Jewish. Is that a problem? Could I still get past it?
0: I'm guessing you're not getting in.
2: I'm not getting in. Wow. That's a statement right there.
0: Do you believe in heaven?
2: I think I do.
0: Well, no, with your religion, do you believe in heaven?
2: I think we do believe in that.
0: You think you do?
2: As far as I know, from what I learned in Hebrew school and everything, that there is a better place. This is like the hell, getting through this life and then everything.
0: Dylan, you're part Catholic and part Jewish, aren't you?
1: Yes, well, half Irish, half Jewish.
0: Okay,
1: I guess.
0: Okay.
1: I was under the impression that there was no heaven in Judaism, but I will not say I'm the most devout.
0: Well, neither is Todd. Only is devout when he wants the days off.
2: I've told you for many years I'm Jewish. When I can get a day off.
0: Ish. Zach in Knoxville. Hi, Zach. What do you have for me?
7: AP, thanks for taking my call. To play off of Todd's question and to get a shameless plug for a new advertiser, do you think who do you think will be the first Danette to be replaced by Chat GPT, and how do you think Todd will handle it?
0: Sounds like Zach's already got ChatGPT penciled in for your job.
2: I'm just trying to do some research on whether Jews are supposed to believe in heaven. I'm getting mixed things. We believe in an afterlife, but it's not quite heaven.
0: Go to ChatGPT. Yeah. Yes, Dylan.
1: I think I had that wrong. There's no hell, so it's like you can't lose no matter what.
0: Oh.
1: Yeah, it's pretty good.
0: So you can do whatever you want.
1: And I have.
0: Not like Shea and Irving.
1: No, a couple notches below that.
0: By the way, Shea thinks he's going to heaven.
1: Yeah, he ain't.
0: And I said, you are not, dude. He said, don't say that, Danny. I go, you're not going to heaven. If there is a heaven, you're not going to be there. Well, you're not going either. All right, fine. Yeah, Paulie.
4: So some religions don't believe in promotion or relegation.
0: Yeah. I guess Jewish, they don't believe in relegation. Correct?
2: I don't think so.
1: Yeah, I'm cool with that.
0: All right. Todd, you should be checking this out, okay?
2: I'm just fascinated by, like, this. I'm seeing a couple things that say the Jews don't technically believe in heaven. They believe in an afterlife and being a nice
0: How
2: Jewish
0: How is it I know more
2: year.
0: About your religion than you do?
2: You do. You do a lot more.
0: Yes. Aaron in Fort Wayne. Hi, Aaron. What's on your mind?
8: Hey, Dan. Appreciate you taking my call. Happy Meat Friday. Got a couple of things for you. Kurt Cignetti got me fired up. The very last question they asked him at the Big Ten Media Days yesterday, he put the SEC on blast saying, we don't run a hype machine here in the Midwest. We believe everything's earned, not given. And when we fall short, we say we fell short. We don't cry a river, whine and complain. And that's why we're the best. And then I got a comment about the WNBA. I mean, I used to work at a bar on 31st Street right by MSG, this Irish pub, and they would come in during lunchtime and try to give away free Liberty tickets. And I'm telling you, people's necks did not even move from looking at their beer when they came in to give away those free tickets. Now you got something. People are paying to go to games and you're shouting down little girls that have signs. I mean, it's business 101.
0: I know. They haven't had a good year. Haven't had a good month. Yes, Todd.
2: But you have the freedom with the liberty to not want those tickets.
0: So. Thank you, Todd. Todd is in the confessional. 2 hours in the books. One more to go on this Meat Friday. 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
24: Yankees in an extra inning walk-off, 2-1 the final 11. Sox won it on a bases-loaded walk. Tough day for Yankee DH Paul Goldschmidt. He was 0-5.
25: I mean, every time you lose, you're frustrated. 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
24: Division-leading Tampa Bay won over Texas. The Rays AL East lead over the Yanks up to 3.5 games. I'm Matt McCoy.
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0: Okay, last call for phone calls, what we learned. Once again, if you're just joining us, CBS put out a statement that they are putting Tony Romo on leave. I guess suspending him. I don't know if we're dealing with semantics here. But until further notice, J.J. Watt is going to be working with Jim Nantz and Tracy Wolfson. Can we find out if CBS has pregame, I should say preseason football games? Because I don't know if that's what they mean by J.J. working with Jim and Tracy, because that's the number one team. But J.J. Watt being elevated to the number one analyst, at least for the time being, with CBS. Let's see. Scott in Florida. Hi, Scott. What do you have for me today?
1: Hey, Dan. Thanks for taking my call. Second time, long time. 5'9", dad bod 180. I have a take on Baker and the Bucks. I think that the Bucks and really Jason Light are kind of doing him dirty. He's been a very good quarterback for us. He came in after Brady, which was no small feat, and he's carried us to the playoffs, and he deserves $46 to $52 million, I think. I don't know why the Bucks won't pay him for what he's done for us. Like, who else do they think they would get? I think that one of your guests said that maybe the Bucks aren't used to paying quarterbacks that much, and okay, fine. I think that might roll up to the Glazers ultimately, but let's get off my long talk.
0: Yeah, I don't understand it, but they might view it as we don't have to pay him. Let him play out this season, and then maybe if you want to franchise him. I don't know what they're doing with Vita Vea either, because that's a huge – he wants out. Baker didn't say he wants out. He just wants to be upgraded. He wants to be paid. Yeah, Paul?
2: Going back to the thing about Romo, your question was, does CBS have any national – preseason games? They have one, Bengals Eagles on CBS August 28th. That's week three preseason.
0: Okay. Well, then maybe that's what they're talking about with JJ filling in for Tony Romo. Larry Fitzgerald, Hall of Famer, going to join us on the show coming up on Monday. This day in sports history, Paul.
2: I just have a couple for you, Dan. I got Enzo Ferrari, the race car driver, 1932, retired from racing. In 1950, he launched a car dealership. Guess what the name of it was?
0: Ferrari.
2: That's right. And the baseball strike in 1981 was 7 weeks and came to an end on this date.
0: On this date, 1997, the A's traded Mark McGwire. He had 34 home runs at the time. He was sent to St. Louis for T.J. Matthews, Eric Ludwig, and Blake Stein. Who won that trade? Cardinals. On this date, 07, Celtics acquired Kevin Garnett from Minnesota. Two first-round picks and five players. Al Jefferson, Ryan Gomes, Gerald Green, Theo Ratliff, and Sebastian Telfair. Who won that trade? It's time for rhyme time. Todd?
3: Let's get it going.
0: Okay.
3: Russian money, desired deadline hurler. Russian money, desired deadline hurler.
4: Ruble Scooble?
3: That's Ruble Scooble. Very nice.
0: All right.
3: Pointing Hoopster Sports Award. Pointing
0: Hoopster. Sophie.
3: And a sports award would be a
0: Sophie Trophy.
3: Sophie Trophy, there you go. Governing Barty, Singer Wiz.
0: Khalifa FIFA.
3: FIFA Khalifa, there you go. Celebratory Paper, Head Hoosier. Celebratory Paper, Head Hoosier.
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3: 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Salt and Pepper Container, Bummed Buck.
0: Yes, Paul?
2: Shaker Baker.
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0: Sixers Elixir.
3: Sixers Elixir is very nice. Go-Go's lead singer, Bye Bye Bristol. Go-Go's lead singer and recently Bye Bye Bristol. We're looking for Belinda and Linda.
0: Oh, Linda Cump.
3: Belinda and Linda.
0: That one's not good.
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4: Placebo Debo.
3: Placebo. Whoa! And Debo. Here's one. Presenting Breeze, Tennis's Hewitt. Presenting Breeze, Tennis's Hewitt.
0: Peyton Layton.
3: Peyton Layton. Layton Hewitt. Very nice. And Cher, Super Bowl halftime. And Cher, Super Bowl halftime.
5: Bunny, yep. Sunny.
3: Sunny, Bad Bunny. Let's do it in the order.
2: He runs a tight ship.
0: What are you, Alex Trebek here?
3: Prison stabbing weapon, PGA rival in ruin.
0: Shank.
4: Shiv Liv.
0: Shiv Liv. Oh.
3: And one more interesting one. British author and poet, spectacular for Spain. British author and poet, spectacular for Spain. Dahl Yamal. Dahl and Yamal. British author and poet Dahl? No, you're not familiar with him?
0: No.
3: All right, let's end on a better note. Years old, pig line.
0: Wait, is Dahl the one who did the children's books?
3: Yes,
0: and
3: that's
0: they have the Broadway show with John Lithgow.
3: That's the guy.
0: Okay.
3: That's the years old and pig line impersonation. You should get this one, Dan. Years old would be what? Someone's years old would be their age. Oh. And pig line impersonation that you do.
0: Cage, age.
3: Age, age, cage.
0: Oh, yeah, we're not doing it in the right order. Okay.
3: I don't like the other one.
0: My pig.
3: And last, I got only one more here. I got Casey's Countdown. See ya, Saints. Casey's Countdown.
0: Taysom, Taysom.
3: Taysom, Taysom. And there you go.
0: Hey,
3: we got it in. Thank you. Right. Thanks for humoring me.
0: Well done. Time. Yes, Marv.
5: I had one. Sorry. John Elway, Fritzy.
3: 7-Eleven, yes. Yes.
0: 11.
3: 7-Eleven.
0: 11.
3: We were looking for a name there. Thanks for listening to the show.
0: Todd, what did you learn today?
3: Sam in Tampa wants the incompetent and cheap Glazer ownership group to face more local criticism than they get.
0: How about you, Dylan?
4: The question was steak or rhyme time, and we got both.
0: Yeah, and they're both well done. Oh!
3: Oh, that was nice. That was nice.
0: Marvin?
5: Jeff Passan is a small hall guy.
0: Yes, for a Hall of Fame. Paul, what did you learn today?
2: Promo on leave.
0: Todd, what did I learn today?
3: Chris in Syracuse believes the biggest acquisition in Philly sports history, Moses Malone.
0: 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Have a great weekend, everybody. Talk to you on Monday.
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2: What? What's more likely?
3: Never say never, but never.
0: All right, Chris Brockman, What's More Likely, presented by Pillow Windows and Doors. You have the floor.
1: Let's do it. It's Friday. Football is back. These are all football related. Let's get to it. More likely 49er pass catcher to top 1,000 yards this year. George Kittle or Deebo?
0: Wow. I'll go Kittle. When was the last time Deebo had 1,000 yards in season?
1: A couple years ago, yeah. I think 2020.
0: I'll go Kittle.
1: Three?
0: I'll go George. I can't wait to see George out there, man.
1: You going to play week one if you're him?
0: Yes. Guess who's playing week one? I'll go right now. Kittle, Mahomes, Daniel Jones.
1: They should all.
0: All of them.
1: They should all not play.
0: All of them. Micah's not,
1: October.
0: Though.
1: October.
0: Micah.
1: No, Micah's out 6 weeks at least.
0: Micah. Yeah. So.
1: Okay.
0: I'll go Kittle. What else, Chris?
1: Chris Olave got paid yesterday.
0: Sure did.
1: Big money down there. A couple of wide receivers from the NFC South. NFC South receiver who got pizzed. You'd rather have in fantasy this year. Chris Olave or Drake London?
0: Oof.
1: Both those guys got big deals.
0: Yeah, and both those guys, some of their best ability is not their availability.
1: Man, they get hurt. They get hurt from time to time.
0: Oh, my gosh. Well, the thing is, we know who Olave's quarterback's going to be.
1: Bingo.
0: We don't know who the quarterback's going to be in Atlanta.
1: We do not.
0: Right now, we're seeing Matt Ryan's throwing in camp there, right?
1: Yeah, Matt Ryan was throwing some balls yesterday.
0: On Thursday, yeah.
1: Yeah, some guy named Jack Strand was taking first team reps.
0: Jack Strand.
1: No idea. Sounds like a CBS drama.
0: That does sound like a
1: cop show.
0: Coming up new drama. Yeah. Jack Strand. Where does Jack Strand ply his craft?
4: Well.
0: Where? Where? Uh-oh. Like Southern California?
4: Yeah, the beach.
0: Florida?
4: The Strand. It's on the
0: Jack
4: beach.
0: Jack Strand in Florida?
4: He lives on the Strand. Down south.
0: Yeah. He lives
4: in Hermosa.
0: Seems like a warm weather show, don't you think?
1: Sure. Yeah, I'm with that. Okay. San Diego, maybe?
0: Oh. Good
4: Strand
0: one.
4: In San Diego?
5: Nah, Jack Strand lives in Hermosa. I've had beers with him before.
0: Is that right?
4: Yeah.
0: No kidding. You just go by in Del Tufo's house and they can feed squirrels from their hands.
5: Well, Mike was further south.
0: Okay.
4: Yeah.
0: I'll go Olave.
1: Olave, taking him. They're both on the board. You're up. Second round. Who are you taking?
0: God. I'll go Drake London because I can't take an Ohio State guy. I play fantasy to enjoy.
1: You know that crazy Ohio State picture where it's like Marv, JSN, Olave, and there's one more.
0: Well, it's McLaurin, right?
1: No, they're all on the same team.
0: Oh, I see.
1: And Marvin Harrison's the worst guy of the whole group.
0: As a professional. As a professional.
1: Just saying.
0: But I'll tell you what, though. I will fully admit it. Ryan Day able to go into a living room of a high school receiving prospect and go, not only can you get drafted well here, you will get paid very well thanks to the underpinnings. What else you got over there?
1: TJ, this one's for you, man. We've been talking about him. We've had the show with him. First Take's doing the whole week about the Cowboys.
0: Oh, boy.
1: Is it more likely the Cowboys finish top 3 in total offense or top 10 in total defense?
5: Oh, 3 in offense. Let's go.
0: I would go top 3 in offense, too. I just gave you that stat beforehand that no team has ever gone DFL from points allowed one season to the winning the Super Bowl the next. So them just getting top 10 in total defense is going to be a massive upgrade to begin with.
5: But if we get top 12, 13 in defense and keep that offense, this whole season's different.
0: I would absolutely agree with you. That's what my four downs to lead this show is all about. So I'll go top 3 total offense.
5: That was easy, Chris.
0: Chris, what else?
1: Well, I changed it. It was number 1 offense. I did.
5: Well, then I'll do that too then. Number 1.
1: More likely a 30-plus-year-old running back to have a better season this year, Derrick Henry or Christian McCaffrey?
0: Come on, man. And why would you make
1: we're me? Back. It's football season.
0: Why would you make me do this, though?
1: It does.
5: It's end of July. We ain't got nothing else to
0: do. What's the definition of better?
1: You know it.
0: I don't know it. No, like, I don't know it.
1: It's like, you
5: McCaffrey's
1: know.
5: Total yards and touchdowns.
0: McCaffrey's going to absolutely beat Derrick Henry in yards from scrimmage.
1: Yeah. So Derrick Henry had 1,600 yards last year. McCaffrey had 1,200. We know McCaffrey's going to catch more passes.
0: Correct.
1: But you're just going to look. You're going to look at it and know who has the better year. You'll know.
0: Who had the better year last year in your estimation?
1: By Derrick Henry.
0: Really?
1: Second in the league in rushing?
0: McCaffrey could have won the MVP at some point. If he had a big, massive Saturday night, week 18 game against Seattle instead of what happened, he would have been in position to take down more than comeback player of the year from NFL honors.
1: Derrick Henry had 16 touchdowns. I don't know.
0: I know. All right.
1: I mean, they're pretty even.
0: How dare you make me choose?
1: Life's about choices.
0: I'm going to go.
1: Yeah, McCaffrey had 900 yards receiving. Maybe McCaffrey did have a better year.
0: I'm going to go with McCaffrey.
1: Okay. You take him in fantasy, too? You're on the clock?
0: Oh, I just got last night.
1: End of the first round?
0: In my poker league, I got second overall.
1: Oh, whoa. Nice. So Bijan or Jameer? Congratulations.
0: Well, I believe I'm going to basically get Jameer. I don't believe, you know. Yeah.
5: Yeah, McCaffrey 924 rushes.
1: Yeah, McCaffrey
5: had seven touchdowns.
1: You're right.
5: McCaffrey kind of sways.
0: I'll do that again.
1: More likely, a quarterback desiring a contract extension to have more yards and touchdowns this season. CJ Stroud or Baker Mayfield?
0: I'll go Baker. Yeah. Come on now, you know what I'm going to answer on that front.
1: Whose contract has more AAV? On it when they get it.
0: Stroud.
1: Really?
0: Yeah. Stroud will get more than 40 million if they...
1: Baker was offered 50, so I'm assuming he wants something in the 50 range.
0: Well, how do we know what he was offered?
1: He said it.
0: Okay.
1: He said he got a two-year, 50 million per offer, and he was disappointed in the years.
0: Got it. But I think Stroud will wind up week one with more of an annual value of 40 million. What else, Chris?
1: Stroud getting a contract before week one?
0: I think so.
1: Oh, I wouldn't.
5: Wow.
1: More likely, dismissed 2026 team to be a bigger sleeper. These two teams have the worst playoff odds. Cardinals or Dolphins?
0: Oh, I'll go Cardinals. They've got bigger. Outside of Achan, the Dolphins. I need to see their weapons. We already know what Brissett. Wilson looks like. Yeah, we know what Brissett to McBride looks like. Yeah. You know, Jeremiah Love's third overall coming in here.
1: Yeah, they got a lot of running backs in that room.
0: I'll go Cardinals.
1: Okay. A couple more. Who's more likely to be the bigger Super Bowl or bus team from the AFC, Broncos or Bills?
0: What does that mean, the bigger Super Bowl or bust? What does that mean?
1: Super Bowl or bust.
0: What does that
1: mean? Like, if they don't make the Super Bowl, it's an absolute wasted season. Broncos or Bills?
0: Bills. That's the way it always is for them right now. Allen's older than Knicks.
1: The Broncos probably would have made it.
0: I'm sorry. You don't like my answer.
1: It's not that I don't
0: apologize,
1: like it.
0: You don't like my answer.
1: I'm giving you push.
5: It's weird how that feels, isn't it?
0: I'm sorry you don't like my answer. I didn't stutter.
1: One team won the division last year.
0: I got it. Patriot fans, man. Patriot fans. What else, Chris?
5: I mean, he has a point.
1: Facts.
0: Patriots fans. What else?
1: Last one. More likely, friend of the show. TJ, chime in here. Okay. More likely, friend of the show to win a belt at SummerSlam. Oh. Cody Rhodes or Seth freaking Rollins?
0: Well, I mean, Seth Rollins coming up hour three, so.
5: Yeah.
0: Might be listening.
5: I'm going to say Seth Rollins is more likely to win the belt.
0: Okay.
5: Chris,
0: you want to chime in on this?
1: Cody versus CM Punk on Saturday, Seth and Roman on Sunday.
0: Really
1: got to go with my guy.
5: This is tough. I like all four of them. I know you'll want me on the fence, but where I sit.
1: Two really good matches,
5: yeah,
1: right?
5: Well, awesome match.
0: I'm going to just give you a heads up. I think I'm going to put you on the fence next time. That's What's More Likely, presented by Pella Windows and Doors. 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My top five sleeper teams I do believe Liam Cohen fired a shot at the media, but also in the direction of Chicago, Illinois, and Chicagoland. And it was received by Ben Johnson as well.
5: L-I-N.
0: And your phone calls at 844-204-RICH for hour number three on this Friday coming up.
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3: 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You can bet on it.
0: Oh, yes, guy, we are. And you know what that means. As soon as you hear yes, guy, the Tat Man subbing for Matthew Cause today. Welcome to Gameplay on a Friday. 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Nick Pollock will be by talking baseball pitchers, specifically at 2:30. Brendan Deeg talking the NFL, and Drew Fairservice talking about the Blue Jays at 3:30. Some yes guy, no guy mixed in between. Owen Hall is on the board today. Owen, how are you?
11: I am doing just well, sir. I like the term Getaway Friday, but we got a packed 2 hours ahead of us.
0: Oh, we do. Yes, and then followed by Overdrive with AB and Festchuk, Dave Festchuk. So, yeah, it is a Getaway Friday. It's, we don't do mail-it-in here, at least I don't. Even when I'm on Overdrive and they say it's mail-it-in Friday, it's not really, but, you know, it's sponsorship, so you have to do these things.
11: Yes, guy rejects it.
0: Okay, yeah, that's right. Doesn't the LLP guys have said no, you can't do a mail it in. So, there's some stuff here to deal with. Obviously the trade deadline is Monday. Forget the time, but what is that like? Is it 5 o'clock in the afternoon?
11: I believe so. Yeah, I think it's right around there.
0: So, I mean, the Jays this weekend have St. Louis, and their starting pitchers will be in this order, at least at this particular time. Gosman, Bieber, no, wait a minute, where did I do that? I had that wrong. I can't even read my own notes. Isn't that there it is. It's Cease tonight, Gosman and Scherzer. There we go. I had the trade list, which was the way I started it, but Cease, Gosman, and Scherzer are scheduled against St. Louis tonight, tomorrow afternoon, and Sunday afternoon, and then under the trade deadline, we've got CFL action tonight. Montreal and Ottawa, the Alouettes, as we're well aware, 6-1, and the Red Blacks, as we're well aware, are 0-6. Tomorrow, Calgary and Hamilton, and then Saskatchewan and Edmonton. That's your CFL weekend. There's some storylines here, Owen, that I'm interested in. Because the Jays sit at 50-59, suddenly there's, what's the difference? If you're in the stands, there's quite a difference. And if you're on the team, obviously there's another difference. And Carlo Colaiacomo this morning on First Up was talking about the difference in the Jays' locker room. Let's listen to that one.
19: Sorry, you mean to tell me that the loss of Chris Bassett and Bo Bichette were that significant that everything in the locker room feels different? I think the biggest change in the locker room is you don't have a confident Vladdy. Because a confident Vladdy would probably be walking around and, having a lot more fun than he's doing. And I think not having a confident Vladdy has maybe created a little bit of walking around on eggshells, because guys don't really want to express how they really feel, and you got your best player that's struggling, and everyone knows in order to have success you need him going, and you don't want to add to that struggle by getting on him, and you're trying to navigate and help him get through this. And a happy Vladdy is a happy
24: that permeates throughout the rest of the team.
19: Yeah.
24: It permeates for the rest of the team. It's like if your quarterback's upset, everyone else, as you said, is going to be walking on eggshells. I think the confidence or lack thereof of Vladdy, I think that is a big one, Carlo. I think it's a good point that does impact everyone else.
19: Well, because think about it. I mean, if he's an alpha on this team because he's the best player, well, if he's in the room all the time, and you're having fun conversations and he wants to join in on it, it's, unless he's poking fun at himself, nobody wants to poke fun at him.
1: You know, this is an interesting story just because of the contrast from a year ago where literally people that were called up, delivered the hit. You'd go to the ballpark and you wouldn't even be worried about the first six innings. And then when you got into the meat of the game, when you get to 7, 8, 9, you're wondering who's going to be the hero tonight. I mean, that was the atmosphere. And this year there is no hero tonight. And you know, I don't think it falls on any one player at all.
11: No.
1: I just think that, you know, it's just not happening. And so there's a lot of things that go with it's just not happening. You turn to Vladdy and he's not doing it. But last year it wasn't a one-man show, it was everybody, and it's no. just not working.
11: No, and to me this kind of becomes a chicken before the egg conversation, because people love to talk about how chemistry leads to winning, but in my opinion it's the other way around. Winning ultimately leads to team chemistry. You have to build a team that is going to win games on the field, and then that winning allows for a locker room to be a lot more healthy, a lot lighter. And I imagine the locker room is really, really heavy for a lot of these guys right now. The Blue Jays are 9 games back of 500. They're not anywhere close to these wild card spots, but a lot of these games feel like life or death. Whether it's Vladdy, every time he goes to play, you see how frustrated he is after he pops up. We've seen Dalton Varsho show frustration. George Springer has been really good as of late, putting on a bit of a trade deadline cameo, a bit of a trade deadline performance. But he really struggled at the start of the year. And so we've been at a point now for months where these guys are so desperate to get out of these slumps, are so desperate to make an impact. And that's not good for the locker room, because baseball is not a sport where you can just try harder and get better. It's an approach-based sport. You have to be light. You have to be smart. And we've seen it on the other side of the ball, too. Defensively, this team is not anywhere close to the team it was last season. Dalton Varsho has taken a step back defensively. We've even seen Andrés Giménez make some errors in the past few weeks. This guy was one of the best defensive shortstops in baseball last year. And I think those are pressure errors. Those are errors that come from a locker room being heavier than it's really, really supposed to be. So I think the Blue Jays need to do what they can to sort of trim the fat from last year, because I think a lot of that weight comes from last year's World Series loss. So, and I think what makes my point is the real contributors this season. You look at Dylan Cease, you look at Kazuma Okamoto, who has twice as many home runs as anybody else on the team. Those guys weren't here last year. I don't think they're carrying that weight of last season. No. And the Blue Jays are going to have to find a way to trim the fat at the deadline without selling for pennies on the dollar.
1: Yeah, well, that's the next question. Before we get there, Kevin Gausman, this is from deep left field with Mike Wilner, and he's talking about this team not being as close as a group as they were last year.
4: We just got to find a way to kind of get back to being the team that we know we can be. You know, and I think that starts with, like, us as a core first, and then everything else that happens on the field is just an extension of that, you know, but we're just not nearly as close of as knit of a group as we were last year, and obviously winning helps that. You know, last year in our 12 game win streak, like, loved every single guy on the team, you know, so you kind of got to take that in strides. But yeah, you know, every single person here is frustrated and annoyed, mad, but it is what it is. Like, this is the group we got. You know, I still believe in every single guy in that room and in the staff that's leading them. And so, you know, at least you can go to bed knowing that.
1: I mean, that sums it up. So when you said that, Owen, you know, you start winning and things get optimistic. When you lose, everybody does a CSI on it. There's, you know, you start at the top of those, can go all the way down with the blame. It's just not working out. Injuries were a factor as well. So, I mean, sure. The ultimate question for me is, what do you want to have happen at the trade deadline? What do you want this front office to do? And then what does that leave you with? Where are you on that?
11: I think the ultimate goal is to put the Blue Jays in a position to compete next season, or even the next three seasons to come. you know, I don't think they need a full rebuild. I think you're looking at a bit of a, even a mix between a buy and a sell. Like, if you're the Toronto Blue Jays, you're not looking for prospects in double A. Like, or you don't need a top 100 prospect. I think you should be looking at guys with real MLB experience that maybe haven't fully broken through yet, but have proven that they can be real contributors. This season is obviously done. Like, there's just too much ground to make up in that wild card race. And we've seen Boston enter the fray. Like, they're a team that have been playing really well as of late. Teams like the Yankees, the Rays, even there's some teams in the Central that have looked really good this year in the Chicago White Sox. So there are teams that are the usual suspects that are competing, but there are also teams rising as well. So to me, this season is a write-off. I ultimately think that you should be looking at not only next season, but sort of the next three. I think that's the sort of time period that the Jays should be looking at.
1: I would totally agree. I mean, it's not working out this year. That doesn't mean you cash in the next two, three, or four years. So I guess the ultimate question is, if you're to trade a guy like Kevin Gausman or Shane Bieber, I mean, you want serviceable, really good major league players back.
11: For sure. And maybe guys that have...
1: Maybe a reliever?
11: Yeah, like... A reliever for sure, but it's interesting because like relievers have really, really cost the Blue Jays in the past couple seasons, but they have it figured out right now. Like Trevor Rogers and Louis Varland have been fantastic, but they can't play every single game. Yeah, I think you're looking at maybe some young starters that haven't proved themselves just yet. Some right-handed bats for sure. Steve Phillips put out a mock trade, I think, on MLB Network that had the Blue Jays getting CJ Abrams from the Washington Nationals, who's a really good young shortstop. So I ultimately think that you're trying to look at players on teams that maybe have no intent on competing, but have real tangible MLB talent that can win you games within the next couple of seasons.
1: Yeah, I totally agree on that. Just before we break, Victoria Mattiash on the other side, ESPN.com, SiriusXM, NHL Network Radio. There's two lingering stories throughout the course of the summer that really don't seem to gain any kind of traction. One is the Kawhi acquisition by the Raptors, and I totally concur with what they've done because they don't really know what they would have to assume until that investigation or the ruling is over. And the other one is the Dylan Larkin trade request that is now, I think, in month three, and just it's just stagnated. I'm a little surprised, not so much at the Kawhi Leonard thing, because I think that's a due diligence thing. You just want to make sure that you don't get left without a chair when the music stopped. The Larkin thing, I don't know where that goes.
11: For sure. With the Kawhi thing, I think the media as a whole is maybe spinning their wheels on it a bit more than they need to. We had a Sfandio Barahini on the show yesterday. And yes, there is new evidence coming out from Pablo Torre finds out. We're finding out about, you know, new investments and sponsorships that we haven't known. But I'm not sure how much of that really impacts the current case. From all the reporting being done by our own Josh Lewenberg and some others across the league, it kind of feels like this trade is still going to go through. It was reported today that Kawhi Leonard will most likely be with the Raptors ahead of training camp or at training camp, I should say. So we may not get that awkward situation where Brandon Ingram and Grady Dick are Raptors, but are eventually going to be heading to LA. It's really difficult, though, because Steve Ballmer, obviously one of the richest owners in sports, one of the richest people in North America, I'm not sure how he's going to react to the penalties. There was a report that came out today that said he would accept them, but then there was a conflicting report that said he'd be willing to go to court. So I think this situation obviously isn't close to ending, but I do think the ultimate destination is Kawhi Leonard being in Toronto.
1: Yeah, it's kind of the way I would describe what's happening here is it's kind of un-NBA-like.
11: Yeah.
1: The NBA is really good at handling things, and this one is just sort of taking them off the road. But I would expect it would be solidified or finalized long before September starts. I'd be shocked if it wasn't by then.
11: Well, for sure, and I think Adam Silver's biggest nightmare is is fans not reacting to this. Like you said, the NBA has such a focus on keeping things business as usual because that's how you, you know, maintain a consistent audience. Everything is about platforming superstars in the NBA. Everything is about big trades, big transactions, you know, rumors. Like the NBA as a product never truly stops. But when you get to something like this, the structure of the league almost gets called into question. You know, you have the LA Clippers being accused of cap circumvention. And like you said, especially with David Stern, like David Stern would have dealt with this within a few weeks, because stuff like that really erodes at the morality of the league. And I think that kind of thing is getting a little bit cloudier. Like I said, I still think we come to the ultimate conclusion of Brandon Ingram being in LA and Kawhi coming to Toronto.
1: Yeah, and oddly enough, we didn't solve the Dylan Larkin situation, which kind of speaks to how it is.
11: Yeah.
1: just sort of lingering there. Coming up next, Victoria Matiash may be able to solve this for us. She works at ESPN.com and SiriusXM NHL Network Radio. 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
1: 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Later on in the broadcast, we will have Nick Pollock on, founder of PitcherList.com, going to talk about some possible Jays trades at the deadline, which, of course, is Monday. In the meantime, getting set for hockey. I should have done the calculation here, but I believe if I do some quick math off the top of my head, which is always dangerous, 50 days away from the first Leaf preseason game, I think that's correct. Okay, let's bring in Victoria Matiash now from ESPN.com and SiriusXM NHL Network Radio. Ooh, hi, Vic. How are you?
35: I'm good, Jim. And yourself?
1: Just doing an inventory now, and everything appears to be in its correct position.
35: That's good to hear.
1: I knew you'd like that. But give us the Dylan Larkin story. Come on. This has got to happen, right?
35: What's going to happen? Which part? Him leaving?
1: Yeah, I mean, at some point. Of course, they don't have a general manager now, so who knows how long that goes on.
35: So, I mean, that business has to be taken care of at some point. It's not one of those situations where Steve Yzerman is just out of the building now, and he isn't even out of the building. He's just not in that position anymore. And then all of a sudden, everything is hunky-delicious. And when you're hearing from different podcasts and different reports that he's, you know, Dylan Larkin is still talking about how Team USA treated him more like family than his team in Detroit, which he's played with for years and years and years and years, and he's from there, and he's the captain. This is not fixable, obviously, yeah. And I don't know how you go into training camp, right? I do not envy Todd McClellan as if this has not been resolved by then, and dealing with his charges with, I mean, I don't know. Do y'all have to sit

0: intended to resign with the Red Wings. And then, quote, Jim, stuff happened. Well, yeah. I know. We don't have to wonder what the stuff is, right? So now, yeah. What's going to happen with Alex DeBrincat? How much longer is he going to want to play there? Like, they need to get some players. And Victor Arvidsson is not the immediate solution to this. But this is a team that it's been too long, and they've just faltered too many times. I mean, what point of it was the winter? They were second in the division and headed towards a playoff spot, and then it all fell to pieces. And then you have your captain questioning management after the trade deadline, saying, why didn't you do more? And he had a point. So they have to move on. I don't know how this works out in the immediate future. Detroit's not making the playoffs next season. I think we can look at the Atlantic, Jim. Like, they're the one team that I would say for sure isn't. And maybe you can have a conversation about the other seven. Right? So if you're not going to be in that position, you're not retooling anymore. This is now a rebuild. You stick with Seider, you know, you stick with a couple of your other major players, and you move on from there.
1: Well, you know, one of their drawbacks or one of their holes last year, and actually for a long time, is the lack of a second center. So even if they do, I mean, even if he was to turn around and stay, they still need another center. So when he goes, they need two. So I don't know how you do that.
0: Are you saying that Kopp and Compher are not an ideal
1: first, that's a yes guy.
0: Center? Yeah, I think that's a huge yes guy. That's a capital letter yes guy. Yeah, no, they've had that issue for a while. There's a lot of other teams that are in that position too. If you're going to look at like Minnesota and LA needing, you know, to strengthen themselves down the middle to really take them to the next level. But those are two playoff teams. Detroit is so far from that. And how much you're going to just rely on, you know, a Lucas Raymond and a DeBrincat, and then there's a bunch of kids after that. And it's going to be a tough. I feel sorry for Red Wings fans. That's hockey town, man. They're really, really, really good fans of this game, and I think they're in for some tough sledding ahead.
1: Yeah, I would agree with you. It's a tough situation. Let's move to the Leafs, where there is some intrigue, and I want to say a lot of optimism based on significant changes. Where are you on that?
0: No. It's all happy stuff. All happy stuff. It's just I've been on the NHL Radio Network all week, and this week we've given out GM report cards. So I got a little bit of pushback over John Chyka's report card because people thought it was a little bit too positive. I gave him a B-, which I thought was really fair considering everything.
1: I'd be with you on that.
0: Yeah. So the coaching hunt just took way too long for me, and there was just so much drama around that. And I think, but now that Jim Hiller's now in there, that's a good thing. I mean, you can't credit the GM for the lotto win for the number one draft pick, but hey, that's how the cookie crumbles sometimes. So they have Gavin McKenna. That's a big, you know, that's a big plus. It is a completely, I know I'm bearing the lead here, Jim, bear with me. It is a completely different bottom six, and it is a much better bottom six with Paul and Sissons and Duhaime and Bluger and Roslovic. It's completely different, and it's also better. It's not incredible, but it's a lot better. I love the Radish acquisition. So whether or not Riley sticks around, I don't know what the answer to that is. It's either going to be he replaces Riley and he's coming off a crazy season with Tampa Bay, or he's going to take a lot of pressure off Morgan Riley. And Morgan Riley can become what he is as a skater now, turning 33 shortly. And I think the blue line's a lot better now. Now, getting to the lead. Sergei Bobrovsky is an upgrade in net, no matter how you look at it. And I just love that move from top to bottom.
1: Number of people who know how to win game seven, strip the sarcasm out of that. What I like about this is the game I always play with myself is, if they had not changed the front office and kept going, where would we be? And then you put, here's where we are with all the changes. I'd rather be where we are than where we could be.
0: Absolutely. Yeah. The Bobrovsky addition too, in another sense, is a positive for the Maple Leafs because of the familiarity with Anthony Stolarz. They know each other. They're comfortable. They were good teammates in net. And I think after last season, which was not good for Stolarz for a bunch of different reasons, I understand that he was injured and we were all confused as to what actually hurt for a long period of time and everything that happened after that. And there seemed that there's some attitude issues as well. This is all rumored. I think this move gives Stolarz a little bit of a kick in the pants as well, right? Because now this guy's coming in,

0: if he wants to get starts out there, because this isn't a 1A, 1B situation anymore like it was, he's going to have to earn his playing opportunities, because this is a two-time Stanley Cup winning goaltender in the last 3 years, right?
1: Yeah.
0: So I think this is going to be good for Anthony Stolarz as well. The Toronto Maple Leafs are in much, much, much better shape now than they were a few weeks ago. And I know there's a lot of pushback from Leafs fans, understandable, you know, against the new GM coming in, running up for a restaurant franchise, blah, blah, blah. It didn't work out well in Arizona, et cetera, et cetera, et cetera. But you got to color me impressed so far, and I think Leafs fans do have good reason to feel more optimistic.
1: Vic, when I did real estate and I had a listing, the client would say, what do I do? And I said, well, you can hire a stager, and mm-hmm. that person will tell you exactly how to stage your house, or I could give you a list of six or seven things that you want to change immediately. And they'd say, why do I want to change them? I said, because you don't want somebody to walk into your house with questions. You want them to walk into your house and then start moving in mentally. So it's the removal of questions is the key point to that. When I look at the Leafs, they've removed a lot of question
0: yeah.
1: marks. And that's what, to me, makes us much more positive than it was.
0: Absolutely. That's a fantastic analogy. You should use that over and over and over and over.
1: No, I'm not repetitive, Vic. As you know, I use it once and it's gone. Other people steal it and then they drive it into the ground.
0: I'm gonna use that in about an hour from now on the air.
1: Well, wait a minute. Okay, the LLP people are on your case.
0: No, absolutely. You just nailed it. You completely nailed it. And now you're looking. So you were looking at the roster, or let's say the lineup. You know, we can all plug in the players where we think they should be, and. Okay, maybe Matthew Nyes isn't going to be a long-term leave. Maybe Morgan Riley is moved out soon. But the rest of it feels relatively permanent, and that's settling too. But when you're plugging the pieces around, Jim, you now know where they go,
1: yeah.
0: right?
1: Yeah.
0: Like beforehand, you're guessing, oh my goodness, who's going to play on the left side of John Tavares?
1: Oh.
0: Well, you know what? Ethan Cowan just came off a Calder Trophy winning campaign, and he was excellent, and he's more mature now, age 21. So at least you have an option there. And if Ethan Cowan isn't ready for that assignment quite yet, now you can look at this roster and figure out, well, there's another option that you could put there instead of scratching your head and going, I don't know, right? Like the pieces make sense now. The puzzle is coming to better. And maybe they don't. Maybe they don't win enough games. Maybe they don't make the playoffs because of the strength of competition. And I think that's going to be an Atlantic problem for a lot of teams because it is going to be very tough. But right now, July 31st, again, it looks a lot more promising.
1: Okay, I'm going to squeeze in a mini debate. I disagree with you on the blue line. I think it needs more work.
0: The blue line?
1: Yeah.
0: Really?
1: Yeah.
0: It's
1: older. I need somebody younger. I need somebody 26 years old. I know they got the guy from Philadelphia, the young defenseman, but
0: Emil
1: I need
0: Andre,
1: some.
0: Yeah.
1: Yeah, I need somebody else who's better than that, but not an all-star.
0: But we have seen teams enjoy success recently with a little bit of an older blue line. I know it is. It's one of the older ones. There's quite a few around them right now. But do you feel better about having a healthy Tanev back? Because I think
1: if that's the case.
0: It apparently is. That's
1: okay,
0: what we're hearing, that he's going to be ready to go. So you got McCabe feeling good. You got Tanev feeling good. I don't mind Stetcher in the bottom pair. Ekman Larson was their best defender last year. Can't fault him. Morgan Riley with the pressure taken off with the inclusion of Darren Radish now. No, I'm okay with it. And then you do have Emil Andre and prospect guys. I've talked to a bunch of them when this deal was made. And prospect guys, they really like him. I know very little about Emil Andre. 24 years old, that's fine. He's an option there if you need. This is Lorenz as well. There's an option there, right? But no,
1: yeah.
0: I like it. If Tanev is healthy, I'm okay.
1: You, Vic, are optimistic. That's good to hear.
0: I have to be. I'm a Pollyanna, man. We can't be any other way.
1: Okay, we'll leave it at that. Vic, thanks very much. Appreciate it.
0: Always, always enjoyable, Jim. Talk soon.
1: Okay. Victoria Matias, ESPN.com, SiriusXM, NHL Network Radio. 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Nick Pollock will be by, founder of The Pitcher List. Actually, founder of PitcherList.com is the correct way to say that. 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
1: Gameplay, TSN 1050. Jim Taddy subbing for Matthew Kaz on a getaway Friday because it's a long weekend. Trade deadline for Major League Baseball, 6 p.m. Eastern on Monday, August 3rd. Interesting time for the Jays. I was watching SportsCenter this morning to get ready for this show. Keegan Matheson and Steve Phillips talking about Gausman, Bieber, Springer, and Varsho on the move. And, you know, I guess that it depends on what the return is and what you're willing to accept. I think most people would be on the page of let's get what we can, but not sell the farm in terms of we want to be back in this thing and enjoy what we did last year, next year, and the year after that, and the year after that, as opposed to a teardown. Most people don't like the teardown thing just because it takes forever to get back to where you already were. And I think when you look at this season, you can understand that obviously the starting pitching with the injuries was a big problem. To help us understand more, Nick Pollock is here, founder of PitcherList.com. Nick, welcome. How are you?
19: Fantastic. How are you guys doing?
1: Yeah, very good. Thanks for squeezing us into your day. So if you are a contender, does Gausman or Bieber interest you? Obviously, you're interested in both, but which has the bigger attraction for you?
19: Oh, absolutely. It's Gosman. I mean, I understand Bieber's had some fantastic seasons in the past, but there have been a huge number of questions about Bieber's health this year. And really, in the last start, throwing about 35% strikes and not even getting out of the first inning. It's just more signs that he hasn't really put it together like he has in previous seasons. And with Gosman, I know it's been a little bit of a rough stretch, but he is made for a contending team with an elite defense. And if you ask me, I think that Gosman is a perfect fit for the Chicago Cubs. They have an elite defense. They will lean into the fact that he doesn't walk many batters. And I do see that for playoff teams, you need guys who can go six innings, even seven if possible, instead of the inefficient flamethrowers who maybe burn out by the end of the fifth, maybe even get relieved before then. Having a veteran like Gosman who does not walk batters and quickly ends plate appearances is a huge, huge deal for the playoffs, especially if you're trying to conserve that bullpen. So I think Gosman should be on the move and should be a really, really great get for any team.
1: So, you know, Gosman has had his ups and downs. I think most pitchers do. But when he did struggle, what was your assessment? Was it a mechanic thing or what?
19: I mean, he throws a splitter. And a splitter in baseball is the most volatile pitch because unlike, say, a slider or a four-seamer that has the seams that you know exactly where you're supposed to put your fingers every time, with splitters, you're kind of jamming it into your hand, and it's going to be just a little bit different each time you throw it. So that means that Gosman has had a history of having these ups and downs where he can't quite replicate exactly the feel of that splitter, and it falls out of the zone a little bit too much, where it's not a high strike rate for a game. It goes too far down close to the plate, and he has to rely too much on the four-seamer while the slider is not an elite offering. So those stretches that you see with Gosman where it's not quite going right, it's because he's not getting as many chases out of the zone on the splitter, he's not getting enough strikes on that, allowing batters to settle for the four-seamer and do some damage with it. So that happens from time to time, but every step of the way, Gosman has corrected it in season, and I have all the confidence that he will for any team that acquires him.
1: Now, Bieber's a totally different story. What's your assessment on what does he have to do to get back to where he was?
19: Right. So the big concern initially with Bieber was, are you going to get the movement back of your elite curveball and breaking ball and cutter and changeup, et cetera? And he didn't have that initially, but then Bieber started to get back to it. Then he turned to changeups, and changeups are not really the big thing that Bieber throws. Back in the day, it was this insane pair of breaking balls. And he has not gone the feel down for any of them this season. That's usually a thing we see coming back from Tommy John surgery, but he had them last year. They actually were really effective for a while, but then he had the arm fatigue. He had that injured list stint for a while. And since he's returned this season, we haven't seen it, and it really, really just got so bad in that last outing with six walks and 0.2 innings where he could not locate any of his secondaries. The only pitch he could throw for a strike was a four-seamer, which was still a bad strike rate on its own. That is the main thing for Bieber, figuring out how to reclaim the feel of these breaking pitches, because the movement is there. That's usually something that we don't see from a guy going into the back half of his career. To have that means that in time, I do think that Bieber is going to get his secondaries back. It's just, okay, are you healthy enough to do it, and are you able to get that runway to get enough reps to be there?
1: So help us understand the reconfiguring what you're doing as a pitcher after that type of surgery. Is he on a normal path, or could you do a comparable with other people?
19: Well, I mean, think of it this way. Let's say you are a musician and you're a guitarist, you play for ages and you're unable to play it for a long time, right? And sometimes certain chords that used to be really easy for you are just not quite back into it, or that little run that you used to do, it's not there. There are a lot of moving pieces that come into your mechanics and come into releasing a baseball, and usually the first one that we have to make sure hits is that you are back to a decent level of velocity, right? If your body just isn't able to do that anymore, that's a huge hit. That hasn't been the problem with Bieber. And then we say, okay, cool, are you able to get the shapes right? Are you able to at least release it in a way and get the kind of same spin on it and all that? And Bieber's actually pretty good at that. Then it's about the last element, which is really locating, right? We see so many flamethrowers, so many amazing high stuff guys that can make the ball go this way and that way, but they can't actually throw strikes with it. Right, the last thing is be able to actually locate it where you want to, execute an at-bat properly. And that is always the last one that comes back, and it really has been a struggle for Bieber to get there. It's just reps, usually. It's usually just you got to get into that rhythm. You have to do the same thing every single day and just practice, practice, practice. and it goes in and out at times, and this is really one of those where Bieber is fighting against and trying to figure it out.
1: So, as I said earlier, the Jays have St. Louis this weekend, Cease tonight, Gosman tomorrow, Scherzer on Sunday. So, Cease, I mean, he's had the best campaign of his career so far. How has that happened for him?
19: I mean, one of the things with Cease has never been, again, a question of the stuff, right? His four-seamer, high velocity, even in that last game across nine innings, he actually had a dip in velocity. He was throwing 94 in the first inning, but then, of course, he geared it up all the way to 97, right? I mean, that's just incredible. And he also gets a lot of good movement on that pitch. It's not always just, hey, here it is at 97, you can't touch this. A lot of guys actually can these days. But he has vert. That is, the ball is resisting dropping more than other four-seamers. It's really good. And he attacked the zone with it. 70% strikes in that. But what we usually see with Dylan Cease is even inside of starts, he'll have this inning where he just looks like the best pitcher on the planet. And then the next one, he maybe gets to two strikes in a batter, and then it's four pitches well outside the zone, easy takes. He goes to first. Or he throws a four-seamer all of a sudden down the middle of the plate, and a guy's able to make contact with it. And it's incredibly frustrating. He gets punished more so on these pitches because guys are geared up for all these really tough ones, and then they get something that is easy, and they glee, you know, they light up, and they're able to take advantage of it. So what Cease has been able to do a lot better is throw more strikes with his slider and his four-seamer. That is, able to hit that down and away a corner to right-handers with the slider incessantly. That is what he did in that game, that complete game shutout. So many sliders down away in that quadrant at the knees of right-handers, while he's also had this changeup been introduced. And at first, I wasn't too into it because he didn't really know where it was going, and that's always been the issue. However, it does mean that if he makes a mistake, guys don't necessarily know if it's a mistake with the changeup or the four-seamer, and that's really, for lefties, a bigger problem as it's not as effective of a slider against left-handed batters. So incorporating that changeup has helped Cease massively. You have a little bit better command, and we always knew the talent was there. It was just about consistency. Now he has a 2.46 ERA and a 109 whip and a 37% strikeout rate, which is all elite numbers. And all we can really hope at this point is that Cease can continue to do this, get into that routine, not fall out of it, not really lose that four-seamer too high upstairs or spike that slider down.
1: You know, for all the good stuff that happened last year, the icing on the cake definitely was Treya Savage. And injury problems at the start of the year, finding his way back. What's a realistic ceiling for him?
19: Oh, man. So Treya Savage is such a fascinating pitcher. He is someone that if you watch a game with Treya Savage, you will subconsciously think, he has no idea where this pitch is going. You are trying to predict what's going to happen. You're trying to, like, see this four-seamer and splitter and think, okay, what's he going to throw now? You can see the glove is down away, and all of a sudden this four-seamer goes up, or it goes way outside the zone, or the splitter's just way in the dirt, and there's no way that guy was going to swing at it. But then he'll throw a really good one, right? He's effectively wild in many ways. And what makes him so interesting is that Treya Savage throws more over the top than, I'd say, 99% of all pitchers in the majors. It's a unique look. And when you pair that with a splitter, it means that out of the hand, you have the steepest splitter in all of baseball. So when guys are trying to hit this down, it is so difficult. When we have a thing called the vertical attack angle. I know we have so many nerdy stats, but all this is a really simple concept. If you are throwing a very flat four-seamer, that is like a straight line from the mound to the plate, if you throw that low, that's actually going to be the exact plane of where the bat is going to be. So it's really easy to hit something that's flat and it's down. However, if you have something that's really at a steep, it's very steep and coming from up to down, then it's really hard to hit those low pitches. It's reverse upstairs. You want a flat four seamer upstairs. The bat is going to be kind of going from your knees to your shoulders, right? So that's going to be harder to hit it if it's flat. So Savage has this really interesting skill of a super steep splitter that sits down. If Savage can do that consistently, like every game, just be like, look, this is coming out of my hand. You have no idea if it's the four-seamer or the splitter. They're both looking like they're going to the same exact spot. He could be absolutely legit. He could be that guy that you saw a lot in the playoffs last year. However, Savage is still figuring out how exactly to execute the four-seamer in the first place to make it look convincing like the splitter, and then get the splitter down consistently. The good news is that he does have a slider that can be in and out, can be good or bad, but it is a benefit instead of a typical four-seamer splitter guy. And Gosman, as you saw, has struggled with his slider throughout his career. Savage already has a better one. So there is a ceiling of being like a Gosman type, with a better slider, though I will note Kevin Gausman's strike rates have been historically incredible on his four-seamer that only Trey Savage could dream of. But this is a really exciting guy. It might take some time for him to really get that consistency, but there is that potential, and he could be excellent.
1: Let's go to Varland. How surprising is his success this year, and are you of the opinion that Jays should consider a sell high?
19: I mean, look, when it comes to relievers in general, relievers are finicky. They are products of small sample size, right? You don't really know what you're going to get when it comes to maybe throwing 10 pitches, 15 pitches on a given night. So when I look at Louis Varland, I see a successful year. I mean, I remember a lot of guys did not want him pitching in those moments in the bullpen last year, and he did come through in some critical situations this year. I mean, of course, sub-1 ERA, sub-1 whip is insanely good, 35% strikeout rate. We love all of these things. I would actually wonder if Louis Varland could ever make the transition back to being a starter, and I wouldn't be surprised if some teams want to do that for Louis Varland. I would certainly sell high on him. I think it's incredibly rare to find a reliever who is an amazing reliever for more than 2-3 years. And that's your Mason Miller type, right? That's your Yoan Duran. It is not easy to find. I'm not convinced that Louis Varland is that yet. He does throw hard and all, but it is a sample size of 55 innings. Imagine if he had a starting pitcher after, 10 starts. You could get the value that you're going to get with Louis Varland. That would be incredible. So I would absolutely be looking to trade Varland on the market, and I really do believe it is a seller's market for relievers these days because you have seen the impacts of bullpens in the playoffs, not to mention how short starting pitchers are going these days, that there is an even larger need for that successful bullpen in the playoffs.
1: I'm going to squeeze one more in. It's the trade deadline weekend before. Then, of course, the annual Scooble to the Dodgers trade rumor is out there. If it's consummated this year, would there be a better rotation in Major League Baseball history?
19: Oh, man, with the Dodgers?
1: Yeah.
19: Oh, gosh. I mean, it's look, I'm going to say this. First and foremost, the Jays should have won the World Series last year, and I'm still bitter about it, and it drives me up the wall. Second of all, if I am the Tigers owner, I'm going to do a service to the players and say I refuse to trade him to the Dodgers. Why? Because I just know that the owners are going to use as a fuel to the fire to say, look, we need to make changes. Look at the Dodgers doing well again. You know, it's so ridiculous. So if he goes to the Dodgers, fine. We don't know how healthy Blake Snell is going to be, or Ohtani is going to be, Glasnow is going to be. I think if you take a lot of rotations in baseball and say, hey, if everyone is healthy, look how incredible our rotation is. But if it's Yamamoto, Ohtani, Glasnow, Snell, Scooble, I mean, yes, that is the best rotation I've ever seen in baseball. And it's just dumb. I do not want it to happen. I think I don't do it. Yeah, I'll call some people, guys. I'll see what I can do.
1: Okay, I appreciate that. Nick, thanks for your time. Very nice.
19: Absolutely. Thanks for having me.
1: Nick Pollock, founder of PitcherList.com. Coming up at the top of the hour, we're going to talk some NFL. We'll play Yes Guy, No Guy in the second hour, and Drew Fairservice will stop by as well to talk about the Jays as they have a weekend at home to St. Louis. 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
1: Oh, yes, guy. Gameplay on a Friday. I get away Friday because it's a long weekend. 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Next Tuesday, details at tsn1050.ca. The password, the keyword is spoiler. Spoiler, much like the Tatman, the spoiler. Owen, we're talking about Varland there. I enjoyed that conversation with Mr. Pollock about the life or the shelf life of a reliever. The Varland trade would be intriguing, but to me, it all depends on what you get back for Gausman.
26: Yeah, it's really interesting because the Blue Jays have been needing that solidified closer for so long now. And my biggest phrase last year was the Blue Jays are going to live and die by Jeff Hoffman. They ended up dying by Hoffman in game seven, obviously. And now we're at this point where that need's been fulfilled, but he's not going to be playing in the playoffs this season. Louis Varland is not going to be making, high leverage saves in the postseason. And I agree with a few of Nick's points. Like, there's so much volatility when it comes to relievers and closers in baseball. It's very rare that you get a great production from a closer for more than two or three years in a row. I think the whole mentality around trading Louis Varland just comes down to how good you think your team is going to be next season. If you're confident that you can turn this around and be a competitor next year, for sure, keep Louis Varland. I don't imagine he's gonna fall off in 1 year's time. But if that future is a little bit more murky, if you don't think that you're gonna win the AL East, if you're not confident in winning the AL East, then I think you start to take offers. We saw what AJ Preller gave up for Mason Miller last year. It was a crazy haul. Now, I don't know how many AJ Prellers there are out there in Major League Baseball. Like, he's looking to now trade Mason Miller and get a return like he got when he initially traded for him in the first place. I think you're looking for an offer that kind of knocks your socks off. I don't know how many offers there are out there, but that's kind of a mentality I would take.
1: Yeah, I mean, you know, when you go back to the Dodgers winning over the Jays in Game 7 last year in extras, I mean, it's really hard for me to assess any kind of blame on that. It's just one of those things where everybody overextended and somebody won. But then you follow it up. The Dodgers are doing mighty fine, thanks for asking. But the Jays have stumbled, and the contrast between this year and last year for the Jays is almost damning. But that doesn't mean you throw everybody out. It's just one of those years. You have to be patient with it. You have to be very careful. And certainly, you know, if you're going to get a return for Gausman, I mean, we talked about Skubal going to the Dodgers. Nobody talks about the return. It's got to be catastrophic in terms of what the Dodgers would give up to get him.
26: Oh, for sure. And one of the bigger narratives around baseball is the fact that the Dodgers can just throw money at anything and they will continue to win. And a part of that is true. They spent a lot of money on Kyle Tucker in the offseason. He's been straight up bad. They spent a lot of money on Edwin Diaz. He's magically returned from his suspension. He hasn't played for most of the season. But what a lot of people don't talk about with the Dodgers is that their international scouting, their prospect pool is always elite. That's why they always have the ammo to pull off these trades, is because they have these relationships with Japanese players and have these scouts that have developed relationships with a lot of these international players. Like, they do a really, really good job. They're a team that spends a lot of money, but they're a very smart team as well. You see how much money the New York Mets spend. The Dodgers are not the Mets. They're two very different teams. The Mets will be pulling off a fire sale. They spent a lot of money. They spent $700-something million on Juan Soto. So, yes, the Dodgers are a team that will break the bank, but they're a very smart team as well. And there's reports coming out today that a couple of their prospects are off limits when it comes to Tarek Skubal. And I think they're doing that because they know what the market is. Tarek Skubal, I think, will be a Dodger eventually. I think he signs there in free agency in the offseason. So they're also at a point where they feel like they don't have to go out and overspend.
1: I mean, this guy's tried everything to stay with the Tigers, and they just can't reach a deal. Yeah. The Dodgers are what we call in the business an industry standard-setting operation. So you aspire to be the Dodgers. Good luck with that, as you detailed with the Mets. Doesn't quite work out for everybody. Coming up next, top of the next hour, Brendan Deeg will stop by. He's the NFL news editor at The Score. 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
2: Trouble on the southbound 427 right at the 401. A collision blocking the right lane. It's slow approaching the 401. It's also got the eastbound 401 backed up from the 403. Further east in the collectors past the Allen stall in the right lane. Slow going from the 400 and west 401 in the collectors at Leslie. A stall stop in the center lane. Delays there from McCowan. On the Gardner westbound past South Kingsway, look out for a stalled vehicle on the right shoulder. And eastbound at South Kingsway, another stall there on the right shoulder. Jumpstart helps kids across Canada access sport and play so more kids can get into the game. Learn more at jumpstart.canadiantire.ca. 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
24: 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You can bet on it.
1: Oh, yes, guy, all in. Coming up very shortly, talking NFL action with camps open after that. Yes, guy, no guy after that. Drew Fair Service will stop by and talk about some baseball on the way in. Game plan, TSN 1050, brought to you by FanDuel. Whatever your game play, it your way with the FanDuel Sportsbook app. Let's talk football now. Brendan Deeg is here from, he's the NFL news editor at The Score. Brendan, how are you?
19: Jim, how we doing? Happy Friday?
1: Yeah, happy Friday to you. It's getaway day. You know that, right? Long weekend.
19: It is.
1: Yeah.
19: Great day to be great.
1: There you go. I couldn't have said it better. Now, what do you expect the Joe Brady, speaking of that, what do you expect the Joe Brady effect will be on the Bills?
19: So I think the Buffalo Bills defense is one of the most fascinating subjects to a training camp. I've been trying to kind of gather any information I can, because like the hiring Joe Brady, the big move of it is because the offense is staying the same, right? It's still the offensive play caller. A lot of the offense is the same. They brought in DJ Moore. That's kind of their big acquisition. But you're going to a whole new style defense. With removing Sean McDermott. Jim Leonard coming in, he was defensive coordinator at Wisconsin. He's been kind of a sought-after defensive mind in around NFL circles over the last couple of years, and he's going to bring kind of a more blitz-heavy attacking defense. So if you're a Bills fan, you've been probably screaming at your TV sometimes for Sean McDermott to blitz more, and I was actually looking at some blitz numbers. If you look at just the last three seasons, the Buffalo Bills are like 31st in blitz attempts. And when they have blitz, they have been successful. They just didn't do it a lot under Sean McDermott. So the big change with Joe Brady's Bills is the other side of the ball. It's going to be what Jim Leonard can do. Can you get Terrell Bernard kind of back to form, the linebacker for the Bills, who played awesome for them in 2024, but he took a step back last year. How can the defensive front get after the quarterback? There's so many question marks. I'm just fascinated by how it's all going to look. And it is tough to kind of get a read on how a defense schematically is going to look in training camp, but I think it's that side of the ball is one of the bigger storylines across the NFL.
1: Okay, so knowing what you know about football, I mean, what kind of are you expecting growing pains there, or will it hit right away?
19: I think it could take a few weeks, but I think implementing a new defense is a lot easier, or like you can get more fast paced and up to speed than implementing a new offense, because like there's only so many coverages you can run. There's only so many plays, like cover two, cover four, cover six. You can play man coverage. Like, it's not as complicated as an offense is, right? There's so many different schemes, so many play calls that you can run on offense. So many different formations. Like, I think implementing a new offense, for instance, like Chicago Bears and the Jacksonville Jaguars are a good example of this last year when they brought in Liam Cohen and Ben Johnson. Their offenses took a while to kind of get going. I think the Jaguars are the perfect example. Like, for the first 6 weeks, the Jaguars had, like, they had the most pre-snap penalties of, like, any team in the first 6 weeks, like, in NFL history. Like, they just couldn't get their feet under them, and then they really took off down the stretch, right? And I think defense is a lot more easier to get implemented. And then a lot of the defensive personnel is also the same on Buffalo. So I think a lot of those guys, the connections in the back end, the secondary, they all know each other. There's not going to be like kind of new fresh faces to kind of learn this new system.
1: So, Brendan, when you put your list together of, camp storylines that you're most interested in, where does the Bills story list? And if it's not number one, what is?
19: So right now I'm fascinated with the Tampa Bay Buccaneers. I think the Bills, they haven't been very newsy at a training camp so far, but the Tampa Bay Buccaneers right now, like, if you've been kind of following since the start of training camp, they are all over the news. First, Viavea requests a trade out of Tampa Bay. He's one of their better players on defense. Baker Mayfield, they've been fighting for in contract negotiations over the last few months, and it's came public now. Baker Mayfield kind of ripped the Tampa Bay Buccaneers front office yesterday, and Adam Schefter of ESPN reported today that Tampa Bay's not happy with what Baker said about them at his press conference. So I think they are just under so much pressure. One, Baker Mayfield, especially because his contract's running up. This is his last chance. He's on the other side of 30 now. He just turned 30 years old, or he's 31. This is his last chance to get a big money deal. And he's not getting into Tampa Bay, it sounds like. So if he wants to hit free agency kind of at the top and be able to make that $50-plus million deal over 3-4 years, he has to prove it. And I think a lot of the Buccaneers' struggles last year was Baker Mayfield. Like, if you look at weeks 1 to 6, he was an MVP candidate. He was fourth in passer rating. He had the best touchdown to interception ratio in the NFL. He was making plays all over the field. Like, if you were a betting man, like, Baker Mayfield would have been a top three MVP candidate through 6 weeks. And then from week 7 to 18, it was a completely different story. There was only two quarterbacks with the worst passer rating than Baker for the last two-thirds of the season. That was Shedeur Sanders and J.J. McCarthy, who were, like, without a doubt, the two worst starting quarterbacks in the NFL last season. Baker's play fell off dramatically. Now, he revealed on the Netflix quarterback show he was dealing with a ton of injuries. He had a strained bicep in his throwing arm. That there was a massive bruise that looked painful. He was dealing with a knee injury. He was dealing with all kinds of ailments. So do we get the healthy Baker Mayfield this offseason, or this season? That's going to be the big question. But he's a guy that likes to fight through injuries. We know how his kind of mindset is. And then on the coaching side, like, Todd Bowles, out of any coach, is under the most pressure this year. He has let his entire staff go from last year, fired Josh Grizzard, who's now in Philly. He brought in Zach Robinson, who was fired from Atlanta last year, to be his new offensive coordinator. And the Bucs' defense just hasn't been good. That's what Todd Bowles' specialty is. They have not been top 20 in success rate, a defensive stat I like to look at, over the last 2 years. They were 19th even in 2023. We know Todd Bowles is, like, kind of like decision-making in-game is very shaky. So he's like, if you're marking kind of like the hot seat meter of any coach in the NFL right now, like how warm is your seat? I think Todd Bowles might be at the top. So I think just everything kind of going around in Tampa, the vibes just aren't great right now, and they've been kind of dominating the storyline so far.
1: Yeah, I mean, to that end, I mean, star player quarterback in this case wants a certain amount of money, and the offer is slightly less. I mean, there's just a difference of opinion as to value, right?
19: Yeah, absolutely. And I think Baker's more, like, it sounds like, so from the reporting that the Bucs were offering them like $45 million, close to $50 over 1 or 2 years. Baker wants long-term security, right? He wants 3, 4, 5 years. And like we said earlier, he's on the other side of 30. Like, he doesn't want to hit free agency again at 32 and have to redo this. He believes he proved himself enough to secure a long-term deal. But if you're the Bucs and you're looking at it, like, look at the last 11, 12 games. That's the sample size we have. Like, you weren't that style of quarterback. So, yeah, I think if Baker Mayfield plays well right away, like, I think his stats are going to, or his money's going to go way up in free agency. There's so many teams that will love to get a shot at him in free agency. Arizona Cardinals, Pittsburgh Steelers. Like, if he's a top 12, even like top 16, 17 quarterback, we know how those guys get paid on the open market when it's a bidding war.
1: So some other quarterback questions. Let's go to Cleveland. Which quarterback makes the most starts this season?
19: I think it's Deshaun Watson. Now, it sounds like Shedeur Sanders has kind of closed the gap on the quarterback battle. During OTAs, I think a lot of the conversation with Todd Monken and the general manager, Andrew Berry, they were saying, like, it's even a lot of reporting out of Cleveland saying, like, it's a true quarterback battle, like a true camp battle, when it sounded like Deshaun Watson was going to be the starter around the draft time. I still think it's going to be him. I think he starts week one. Let's remember here, $230 million guaranteed was given to Deshaun Watson. They have barely got any out of that investment yet. And we know the Haslam owners, the Haslam family that owns the Cleveland Browns, they're very hands-on. If you're the owner and you're signing the checks, you want to see more of this. You want to see if you can get some value out of here. And like I said, Shedeur Sanders and J.J. McCarthy were two of the worst starting quarterbacks in the NFL last year. Like, Shedeur Sanders didn't really do a great job of proving that he should be the number one starter week one. So I think it's just going to be kind of by default, they're going to give it to the guy who's making a ton of money, who's coming off an injury they have. And he was actually looked, his best gain as a Brown was the week he hurt his shoulder, and then he hurt his knee like a few games into the season after that. So I think the ownership and kind of the front office wants to see if they can get anything out of this massive investment that they made.
1: So let's go to Minnesota. For you, is Kyler Murray the answer?
19: I think he's going to start week one. Kevin O'Connell's been saying it's like a true camp battle throughout OTAs. I wasn't buying it from the start. You don't bring in a guy like Kyler Murray, especially at that price. Like, they were able to get him for so cheap, because the Arizona Cardinals are paying a ton of his contract. And like, J.J. McCarthy was just, his numbers were so bad last year. He was 33rd in passer rating, 33rd in EPA per dropback. He was the worst starter, maybe just above Shedeur, or below Shedeur Sanders. So I think Kyler Murray's, this is his job to lose. That he's looked good so far in camp from the videos I've seen. And one of the crazier stats when I was kind of looking back at last year when I was doing my research over the last month is the Vikings went 6-4 with J.J. McCarthy as a starting quarterback last year. It's crazy to think like how bad he was, but they were so, like, they were right there. Like, let's say you get average or just below average quarterback play. Are you 7-3? Are you 8-2 in those games? Like, McCarthy lost him a few of those games. So the defense in Minnesota last year was third in EPA per play. They were one of the best defenses in the NFL. Like, if you can just get quarterback stability, which I think Kevin O'Connell is begging for at this point, Kyler Murray has to be the guy. And he's another guy that's like under a lot of pressure because he can sign a massive contract after this year, right? His contract runs out. So he has the potential to be another guy like Baker that can make $50 million, for say, on the open market if he has a good season.
1: Okay, let's go to the Pats. They've added A.J. Brown for Drake May, but they have a tougher schedule. How does that work out?
19: So to start training camp, there was a lot of buzz about how A.J. Brown and Drake May connection hasn't been great, but it's looked good over the last 2 days. Drake May is the best last year in tight window throws. He was very accurate. He was willing to throw the ball into kind of any, we know that's kind of A.J. Brown's specialty, right? A.J. Brown did kind of lose a step last year. His he was dead last in separation on route one, but when he gets the ball and can he get the ball in his hands, he is a monster. He's a load to take down. He's impossible to kind of tackle in open field. So I think it's a really nice fit there. And I like the addition of Romeo Doubs too. Like, it kind of takes the pressure off of him. Like, you're not just dropping just A.J. Brown into this wide receiver room. You're adding Romeo Doubs, who's a legit, in my opinion, number two wide receiver. So, yeah, there's a lot to like here with this Patriots offense. And I think their offensive line is better. Jared Wilson's moving to center. Garrett Bradbury, who in my opinion was one of the worst starting centers in the league last year, gets shipped out to Chicago. So this offense that was so good last year kind of has the nuts and bolts to be even better. Now, the schedule is the big talking point. The Patriots had the fourth easiest schedule since 1950, since before the NFL even merged. Like, this was one of the easiest schedules ever. So, like, it's still not that hard. Like, it's still, I believe, like 19th to 21st range, depending if you're looking at betting markets or win percentages from last year. So it's going to be an increase, but I do think that this offense should still be top five. Like, there's Drake May. I know his playoff run gets a lot of heat, but he was really good last year in the regular season, and he was the runner-up in the MVP. So I think he deserves kind of the benefit of the doubt to bounce back after a bad Super Bowl.
1: I would go with, since they started putting air in footballs, the fourth weakest schedule.
19: Yeah, it's insane. Like, the opposing offenses the Patriots played last year, it was like the worst ever. The defenses weren't as bad. That's why I think like a lot of like the Drake May against the schedule thing is kind of overblown, because the opposing defenses the Patriots played weren't as weak as the opposing offenses the Patriots played.
1: Going to squeeze in one more. Which coach for you? We started out with Coach Brady. Which coach is under the most pressure at this point right now?
19: So I brought up Todd Bowles earlier. I'll go to the other to the AFC. I think Zach Taylor, and he was on. I wrote an article for The Score last year, kind of doing the hot seat meter, and I'm going to be publishing one in the next month at The Score. I had Zach Taylor on that list, and he ended up surviving, even though the Bengals missed the playoffs. They missed the playoffs for three straight seasons, and it has to be now. Like, they have to succeed, and not just Zach Taylor, Duke Tobin as well. The de facto GM, the Bengals are the only team in the NFL that doesn't have a GM title. He's the director of player personnel there. Those two combined, like Duke Tobin and Zach Taylor, they are kind of paired at the hip together. The Bengals front office said that they wanted to bring them back and see what they can do, both of them, and they made a ton of moves on defense. They brought in Dexter, the big one. They traded the 10th overall pick, which is like un-Cincinnati-like. They are a very frugal franchise. They don't trade a lot of draft picks and pay a ton of money to Boye Mafe. They have a lot of young guys that Duke Tobin drafted, and Miles Murphy, the pressure, a ton of guys that they use high picks on. Demetrius Knight, for instance, second round pick last year, who didn't play well. Like, they need development from these guys, and they need this money in the draft capital that they use to succeed. Or I just think Zach Taylor is not going to be the head coach in the Bengals next year. Like, the offense has always not been the problem, but it's in the development and the health. And the defense has been the issue. Like, the last 3 years, the Bengals there's only been two teams allowed more points on defense than the Cincinnati Bengals. It's been a really rough defense. He's put a lot on Al Golden's plate, the new defensive coordinator, after firing Lou Anarumo. So I think Zach Taylor, like, he's probably not getting a ton of sleep every night leading up to the season, because this is his kind of last shot at kind of getting the Bengals back to the 2021 version of Bengals that we saw head to the Super Bowl and play the Rams.
1: Brendan, thanks very much. Tons of energy. Really appreciate that. Thank you.
19: Of course, man. Enjoy the rest of your weekend.
1: Okay, you too. Thanks. Brendan Deeg, NFL News Editor at The Score. Coming up next, is this true? Yes, guy, no guy. Fantastic. 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
4: On the southbound 427 at the 401, a collision in at the right lane. The southbound 427 backed up from Dixon Road. East 401 delays from Dixie. Now westbound on the Collector to Express transfer at Bayview. A stalled vehicle that has a stalled tractor trailer blocking the two right lanes. It's backed up from McCowan. If you're on the QEW eastbound at 3rd Line, look out for a stall in the left lane. And on the Gardner westbound past South Kingsway, another stall to look out for on the right shoulder. In-town collisions, York Mills east of Bayview and Steeles east of Markham Road. 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
7: We're going all in on the coverage. You can bet on it. Yes, guy. No, guy.
9: Oh, ladies and gentlemen, boys and girls, drivers and passengers, time now for Yes, Guy, No, Guy on Gameplay, the radio show. Owen, you all set?
10: All set. I'll start off with a question myself. Yes, guy, no, guy. Your Toronto Blue Jays return to the playoffs next season.
9: Oh, that's a definite yes, guy. I mean, wow. You know, the injuries aside, they're not that far out now, even though they've had a dismal year, as everybody else has. I don't think they're easy to fix. That's my take on it. They're not that far away. So that's a yes, guy.
10: Hit me.
9: Oh, I didn't have any.
10: Okay. One way, yes, guy, no, guy. Aside from Austin Matthews, nobody's health is more important to the Leafs than Chris Tanev.
9: I'm going to say no, guy. Even though I'm going to go against myself, I think Tanev's is obviously a key point on that blue line. But boy, if you have a goalie injury, you're right back to where you started from. So that would be more key for me. Tanev is vital. The goaltending health is much more vital. Does that make any sense?
10: It does, guy.
9: Okay. I can throw one at you.
10: Oh, please.
9: All my stuff's ad lib, as you know.
10: Please, there you go.
9: Yes, guy, no, guy. The Leafs will easily make the playoffs this year.
10: Ooh, I don't know if I can say easily. I feel the same way as I do about the Toronto Blue Jays next season. There is a path to get there for sure, but much like the AL East, the Atlantic Division can be a war zone at times. So I think the Leafs have the players to get there. Like I said, there's a path to get there. I think it can happen, but easily, I don't know about that one. I will go no guy if you're using the term easily. Let's move to Macklin Celebrini, who's been in the news lately, obviously yep. Signing that record extension. But TSN 1050 does their annual top 50 NHL player list. Yes, guy, no, guy. Macklin Celebrini lands in the number one.

0: one spot on the TSN 1050 player list by the end of the 2020s.
1: Oh, you don't like Connor Bedard? Hmm.
0: Well, I mean, Matt's getting there before Connor Bedard.
1: Well, just a minute now. What do you see who they add over the next couple of years? I think it's popular to say yes, guy, but because I'm not a popular guy, I'm going to say no, guy.
0: Oh, I would disagree with that one, guy.
1: Well, of course you would. You asked the question. Of course you would.
0: No, I would disagree with the fact that you're saying that you're not a popular guy.
1: Oh, okay. Well, whatever. Yes guy, no guy, Gavin McKenna will exceed expectations in year one and, in fact, every year of his career.
0: Ooh, he will exceed expectations in every year of his career. I will say no guy because I feel like the expectations kind of differ depending on who you ask, and there are some definite holes to his game, some of those 50-50 battles and just general hustle, I guess. Every year of his career is tough, so I will say no guy to that one. Yes guy, no guy. Austin Matthews outlasts Jim Hiller in Toronto.
1: You know, that's an intriguing question because you could take that many, many ways. If I said yes guy, then people would assume that Mr. Hiller didn't last long. And if I said no guy, then people would assume that Hiller would be here and the Leafs would have moved on without Austin Matthews. And neither one of those scenarios may be true. If I say yes guy, he will. I mean, it's sort of a, I give you credit for asking the question that way. And I'm going to say, I believe yes guy, he will, which is, I think, what Leaf fans want to hear, but,
0: yeah.
1: But maybe not in the next year or so, right? You've got this stretched out over a number of years.
0: For sure. You have any more? Or you want me to rip these last two?
1: No, do the last two.
0: The Philadelphia 76ers obviously have that stacked starting five with LeBron James, Tyrese Maxey, VJ Edgecombe, Joel Embiid, and Jaylen Brown as well in one of the bigger offseason trades. But I think people are overrating them just a little bit. Usually these super teams find a unique way to fail. The 76ers exit prior to the conference finals in the playoffs.
1: I'm going to say no guy. I think they go deep, very deep, because what they've done is, I mean, this, for them, this has to work out this year. I don't see it stumbling this year and then suddenly next year they fix it. You know, and LeBron's on a 2-year run. So next year is the farewell tour. This has to work this year. So I'm going to say, no guy. They will not exit before the conference finals. They will go deep, deeper.
0: Ad lib, yes guy, no guy. LeBron James signed a 2-year contract in Philadelphia. Yes guy, no guy. LeBron James plays more than one season with the 76ers.
1: Yes guy. I think that's his last stop. And if it follows the route I'm on, they get into the conference, they go past the conference finals, get into the NBA final, could win, maybe not, but it'll whet his appetite one way or the other.
0: So you think he does play one more season or do you think he's done after this?
1: No, I think there's another year there.
0: Gotcha. We'll finish off with this one.
1: Yeah.
0: Toronto Raptors obviously had the trade for Kawhi Leonard, still waiting on it for it to go through, but yes guy, no guy. The Raptors trade for another star before the trade deadline.
1: Define star. Starter. You're talking about a starter.
0: Yeah, I would say a real starter, maybe a former all-star.
1: Okay, I'm going to say yes guy because I think when we go through that roster, last year's concern at the guard position is legitimate in terms of a starter, right?
0: It is. I would say so.
1: So I would say that would be the missing piece.
0: Steph Curry been in the rumors lately. I'm not sure if that happens, but that would be interesting.
1: Oh, what interesting. Yes, guy.
0: Grew up in Toronto?
1: Well, I was going to say, he could finish off in the court that he learned how to play on.
0: There you go.
1: Man, I like that story. Is that it?
0: I love it. That's it, guy.
1: That was well done. Coming up next, we're going to talk baseball. Drew Fairservice, Blue Jays writer, long way from sunlight on Substack, is our contributor. Next, this is Gameplay. 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
3: On the southbound 427 at the 401, a collision in at the right lane. The southbound 427 backed up from Dixon Road. East 401 delays from Dixie. Now westbound on the Collector to Express transfer at Bayview. A stalled vehicle that has a stalled tractor trailer blocking the two right lanes. It's backed up from McCowan. If you're on the QEW eastbound at 3rd Line, look out for a stall in the left lane. And on the Gardner westbound past South Kingsway, another stall to look out for on the right shoulder. In-town collisions, York Mills east of Bayview and Steeles east of Markham Road. 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From the News Talk 1010 Traffic Center, I'm Adil Lakhani.
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1: Gameplay, Jim Taddy subbing for Matthew Cause, who was subbing for AK on First Up, so I'm on Gameplay, and Matt was up earlier. Today is what I'm trying to tell you. It's Gameplay. It's a Friday. It's Getaway Friday. Long weekend. Jay's busy tonight at home to St. Louis. C starts tomorrow at home to St. Louis. Gosman Sunday at home to St. Louis Scherzer. Yes, the Cards are here all weekends, what I'm trying to say. Drew Fairservice, Blue Jays writer for Long Way from Sunlight on Substack, is here. Drew, welcome. How are you?
17: I'm doing well, Jim. Thanks for having me on.
1: Our pleasure, as always. So if I list off these names, Kevin Gausman, Bieber, Springer, Varsho, these are the guys that everybody assumes will be traded. Is there anybody else you would have on your list? Or maybe not to say will be traded, but sort of a shopping list for other teams. Would you add any other names to that?
17: Well, I might get run out of the city, but I would listen if anyone asked about Ernie Clement. Ernie Clement's 30 years old. He plays lots of different positions. He's a fan favorite, but he won't have more value than he has right now. He's got two more years after this one before he hits free agency. This is a guy that you're definitely playing with house money. Again, you might feel like you're trading the kind of heart and soul of the team, especially if you are a fan. He is probably the most popular player on the team right now, but I'd listen for a player with that kind of control who plays that difficult to fill position, but also one who's, on the wrong side of 30. I think there might be an opportunity for value there. There are some guys right behind him who are going to be looking for playing time. So I'd listen on Clement, which again makes me the bad guy, but I think it's worth doing.
1: Well, you like to straddle that. So, Drew, in terms of your game plan, what would you want the Jays? What do you think the Jays should be operating under in terms of what they're sending out, what they're getting back? Is this a retool for you, or would you go deeper?
17: I mean, you listed off a good chunk of names there. Yeah. The team is in some ways getting older. You know, whether they make some of those deals or not, they're going to have to do exactly that. They're going to have to retool. I think that, you're going to look for high impact talent when that opportunity presents itself. The Jays have done very well previously, 2024 deadline as another example, when they did, add a lot of depth and add that, increase their pool of available players to make moves in the future, or also to move up and have guys step in and do roles. Again, you want to listen. You want to think about what is it that is reasonable, what's feasible with some of these guys. And again, with the more rental style players, you're kind of limited in what you're going to look at. So maybe that's when you start to think about somebody with some team control remaining, like Ernie Clement, that you might be able to get someone who is a bit more of a high ceiling type, as opposed to just continuing to raise the floor. Raising the floor is really important, but you're going to have to look around the diamond and think about, like, where are the stars going to be? Maybe you think that JoJo Parker is a star to be, and he's going to be ready to make a huge impact at the big league level. But that's a couple of years away still. So you want to think about where those stars are going to come from, where those high ceiling types are going to come from. And there's never a bad time to kind of take a flyer, especially when you are like the Blue Jays. And I think you spent the last couple of years, or the last few opportunities, to kind of build up that depth and raise the floor. Then maybe it's time to go for a more of a high ceiling type.
1: Yeah, I mean, there's a couple of unknowns here. I'd like your reaction to this. I mean, first of all, if you're talking about trading Kevin Gausman, we don't know what the return offer is, and that sort of sets the table for other things that you might do, knowing what you're going to get back there. The other thing is the contrast between this year and last year is so drastic that, what's your evaluation of everybody? Because it was so good last year and so much of a struggle this year that I guess if you're assessing talent, it's somewhere in between, but it's hard to do that, isn't it?
17: It's hard when you have a bunch of things go your way, as the 2025 Blue Jays did. I think you don't have to think any further than George Springer, who's come around, right? He's swinging a much better bat the last month or last 2 months. But, he had one of the great, age 36 seasons that in recent memory last year. And then he got off to a really slow start, and now his overall numbers are not that. So, that's a huge hole in your lineup. You got a lot out of Clement. Again, you're getting some good stuff out of him. Okamoto has provided a spark, but like up the middle, right? You're not getting what you got in center field. You're not getting as much at all behind the plate. And then, of course, Vlad at first base is a huge hole. But like, no one of those players would fix everything. If Vlad was Vlad right now, would everyone else be doing better? No, absolutely. Not in the universe that we occupy. So you need all of those things to go so poorly to put the team in a position where, maybe if you were a pessimist coming into 2025, maybe you thought this is what was going to happen last year. But so much went well. All these green lights, they got every green light going down the street. Yeah. And now they've run into too many reds. And I think it's put them in a position where they need to think about, what is the next good Blue Jays team going to be? Is it going to be 2027? Are they in a position to get to be good right away? Or is it more thinking about 2028?
1: So maybe the better question out of all that is while it was all working with all the green lights last year, was that masking maybe a problem that spoke to what happened or didn't happen the year before? Were there some numbers there that they should have been concerned about?
17: I mean, I don't. The 2024 season, if I think back, was one of those ones where like all kinds of stuff went wrong again. Yeah. But it was more like situational. We remember when they went like 0 for May with the bases loaded or something like that. Like they just couldn't get any kind of situational hitting going. The team was built to win, right? So that means there's going to be more veteran players in the mix, right? Like that you've got Kevin Gausman at age 34 or 35. And George Springer, like it's okay that the team had been geared up and built around the core with Bichette and Vlad Guerrero Jr. at the time. I think that was there a chance that last year nothing went their way? Sure, but I think that it's okay to take a shot, and they did take it. They could have retooled over the winter between 2024 and 2025. They could have traded Bo Bichette. They could have done all this stuff, but they didn't. They took their shot, and they nearly got it. They were inches away from winning the World Series. game seven against, you know, this kind of super team with all the money in the world, so on and so forth. So I don't think that it was neglect because, again, they came so close. You play to win, right? They're trying to win the World Series, and they could came as close as you possibly can doing it. But that means that it's still time to go back to work, right, which is what they've done this year. And they didn't overcommit to kind of a run it back philosophy. I think that now they're just in this mode where the front office is going to make some difficult decisions. And if that means that, again, trading someone like Ernie Clement, who apparently I've got it out for. I just keep coming back to trading Ernie Clement. But that's a difficult decision to make from an emotional perspective. But the front office is pretty clear-eyed about this sort of stuff. And I think that they'll do the thing that they think is going to get the Blue Jays back to contention as soon and as reasonably as possible.
1: Drew, if this was television, your address would be on the screen right now, but we can't do that, so...
17: I'll put my tinfoil hat on. I'm going to block all the signal.
1: When you look at, like I said earlier, Gosman, Bieber, Springer, Varsho, those are the lists that Keegan Mathison and Steve Phillips on SportsCenter had in terms of trading and getting a nice return for. So when we talk about what the Jays want back, what is that? Is that like bullpen depth? Is that guys that can drive in runs, or is it all of the above?
17: I think it's all of the above. I think really, you know, the Blue Jays, I saw the Blue Jays considered as like a trade partner with the Phillies, for example, a team that they have geographic proximity with in Florida. So maybe they have a better insight into what the Phillies are offering. I think it's really just getting that the most high ceiling, high impact talent that you can. You know, there's never, you can't have too many good players. That you know, the Dodgers show that, every team shows that you need more than five starters, you need more than eight relievers, you need more than one middle infielder at each position. I think that, again, you see, you know, I mentioned Georgia Parker, you talk about Arjun Namala, you know, these middle infield types that are coming up. So if you think, well, we don't necessarily need a shortstop, if you're making a deal with, I don't know, the Milwaukee, and the best player that they've said you can pick from this list, and it's not a short, and the best player on there is a shortstop, and the guy that you like the most is a shortstop, you take him. You take him and let that stuff sort itself out. You got AAA, AA, single A, lots of room for shortstop prospects. I think you just have to go in with a high ceiling, best available player. If you're thinking, oh, we want to get some like MLB, like Major League ready players so that we can be in a position to go next year. That's a decision that you make based on, again, what you think is out there, what you think could be available, what they project in terms of who's going to be back next year. But again, my philosophy is maybe, do some work raising the floor with the shorter term players. And then when you have that opportunity to sort of take a bit of a swing, I'm always down for that, for taking a swing on a really talented player who hasn't yet come into their own or maybe is a rising star in someone else's minor league system.
1: So probably a rephrase, but if we're talking Monday night at 7 o'clock, what would be a home run for the Jays at the deadline, and what would be a strikeout?
17: I think a strikeout would be one of those situations where maybe you held on to players that you didn't feel like you were getting the right value for, but you're probably going to lose for nothing, right? Yep. You know, the George Springers and the Kevin Gossmans. I mean, Kevin Gossman, you could very well see him re-signing. But I think that there's a culture element to this, I think, that I've been having in the back of my head, where, like, I can see a world where Kevin Gossman gets traded and then re-signs back with Toronto. He seems to really like it here. Everyone's saying all the right things. He doesn't want to get traded. But if you can trade Kevin Gossman and then get something in return and then have him come back and be like, we need you to be part of the next good Blue Jays team too, that to me is a win. Again, just go to the go along to get along approach is probably not. This is not the time for that. It's time to be aggressive and retool and restock and then be ready to go. You've got a lot of years of and a lot of expense tied up in Vladimir Guerrero Jr., who's your franchise player, who's going to be at the top of every list that the team has when his career is over. So line the field from side to side with talent and don't be afraid to burn a little bit of goodwill that you've not, well, a lot of goodwill. You can't get a ticket in that building for love or money. So don't be afraid to do the right thing for the future of the team as opposed to worrying about consumer confidence at the end of 2025.
1: So, I mean, there has been a lot of talk about Vladdy and his leadership and needing support. Are you sort of on the same page with that? And what would the support look like?
17: I mean, the support for Vladimir Guerrero Jr. comes when he hits the ball over the fence. right? Yeah. You hit the ball over the fence, and then he's the leader, right? When things are going great, that he's the leader. I mean, the players, I don't think it's unfair to say that they all respect him. He's very well respected and well known around the league. You need just need more good hitters around him. You need more good hitters who are getting on base and putting him in positions where when he is right and when he if it's a matter of health or some swing tweaks, whatever it might need to be, when there are guys on base for him to drive in, or when he's getting on base for someone else to drive in, that's to me what leadership looks like. Again, if there are questions being asked about his work ethic or commitment to the team, which I'm just saying I don't know that or haven't heard that. That's maybe when I would be concerned. But as long as everyone's still putting in the work and is consistent in the work, then you think that the consistency and the output's going to be there. I think you just need more good players, right? And it's been tough without much Springer, without anything from Kirk. It's putting a lot of weight on Vladdy's shoulders, which we've seen him at times maybe grip the bat a little too tight. So good players are the right kind of leadership to support another good player.
1: Yeah, it all works out when you start contributing, that's for sure. Drew, thanks very much. Appreciate it.
17: My pleasure. Have a great weekend.
1: You too. Thank you. Getaway Friday. Drew Fairservice, Blue Jays writer for Long Way from Sunlight on Substack. 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
3: On the westbound 401, the Collector to Express transfer at Bayview, a stalled vehicle now just blocking the right lane. Still slow from Kennedy eastbound on the 401 past the 427. A crash still blocking the left lane, though there is a tow on scene. It's backed up from the 403. Southbound on the 427 at the 401, an earlier crash still sitting in at the right lane. Delays from Dixon Road. And on the QEW westbound approaching Walker's Line, a collision blocking the two left lanes and the right lane of the off-ramp to Walker's Line. There's no shortcut for saving time, but saving money is simple. 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
25: Sound of the day, sound of the day. Here comes the sound of the day.
1: Oh, yes, guys. So we go back to overdrive minutes after O-Dog admitted he had not received a call from Gavin McKenna regarding the use of sweater number 92, Richard Griffin, on the Jays missing leaders in the clubhouse.
26: Not surprised at all. And it's something that's probably a positive for Ross Atkins and John Schneider to learn, or to learn firsthand, because there's no way when you're losing, when your big guy hasn't hit a home run at home all year, when you can't come back from when you're four runs down, five runs down, you learn that the clubhouse only reacted to the wins last year, and they had a bunch of mentors who were participating, and Max Scherzer, they had guys that were out there that were doing well. When those same guys aren't doing well, and they're the key to the spirit in your clubhouse, George Springer, a perfect example. It's kind of hard to have him being the gung-ho guy in the clubhouse when he's struggling to put numbers together that are even close to what he did last year.
1: Totally agree. I mean, they had some mentors. Most of them were pitchers. But if you had a guy who somehow got into the same shoe size as Vladdy, that would help him quite a bit. Don't you agree?
27: Yeah, for sure. And it's kind of a theme among Major League Baseball that the best players aren't always the leaders. You look at the LA Dodgers last year, their leaders were Miguel Rojas, Kike Hernandez, guys that have been around the team for a long time, still find ways to contribute, but aren't really even necessarily day-to-day guys on your roster. But the key word there is contribute. These guys have to contribute in some way, shape, or form. Like, we haven't seen a real outing from Max Scherzer in I don't know how long. Kevin Gausman has struggled. We've not seen him be his usual self. So I think your eyes kind of then move to some of the other guys in the squad. Like, Shane Bieber hasn't been around for a long time, has had injuries for a while, but he's someone that has been on multiple playoff teams, has played for some very good Cleveland Guardians teams. I'm not sure what the rest of those names on that list would be, though. Like, Vladimir Guerrero doesn't strike me as a leader. Alejandro Kirk kind of strikes me as a bit more of a quiet leader type of guy. Louis Varland maybe a little bit more to himself as well. So in this trade deadline period, maybe the Blue Jays aren't just looking for guys who will make an impact on the field, but in the clubhouse as well.
1: So, I mean, specifically with Vladdy, if you could get a veteran guy who has achieved quite a bit, and obviously in the twilight of his playing career, but knows how to handle those type of situations, I mean, you wouldn't lose by doing that, would you?
27: No, of course not, right? But there's a balance to strike to this. The Blue Jays have other needs as well. Like, need a right-hand bat. They could definitely do with another starter with the injuries of Cody Ponce. And then the other part of that balance is that you don't want to overhaul everything. You don't want to upset some of your superstars. You know, like, we've talked about how Vladdy probably misses a guy like Teoscar Hernandez, a guy like Lourdes Gurriel Jr. Those were two guys that we knew he was really, really good friends with. So maintaining that chemistry, that morale in the dugout is almost like a science experiment to a certain extent. And we don't know what the Blue Jays really need from an in-dugout perspective. So it'll be really interesting to see where things go from here.
1: and you brought it up. I mean, the Ponce injury was just freakish.
27: Killer.
1: I mean, unbelievable that your whole season could happen on a fluke like that.
27: Yeah, well, a lot of people have tried to identify the quote-unquote TSN turning point for the Blue Jays season. People love to ask where things went wrong. And I think some people will go to that Hoffman blow-up against the Orioles. But for me, I think you can go as early as that Cody Ponce injury, because people were talking about how stacked that rotation was at the start of the year, the value of that contract that Cody Ponce signed coming over from Korea, the best pitcher in Korea coming in for pretty low value. And then they were coming off a sweep in their initial series. I believe they beat the Oakland A's at home. They swept them at home, and then they're going into that first game of the series against the Colorado Rockies. You lose against a team you're not supposed to. One of your starting arms goes down for the whole season, and that's something that's really hard to recover from. No Anthony Santander. A lot of other names have been missing for the majority of the season. Addison Barger obviously would be a massive help for them as well. So you just hope the Blue Jays can figure it out in some way, shape, or form for next season.
1: Owen, thanks very much. Gameplay on TSN 1050 was brought to you by FanDuel. 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Be well. 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
3: On the westbound 401, the Collector Express transfer at Bayview, a stalled vehicle now just blocking the right lane. Still slow from Kennedy eastbound on the 401 past the 427. A crash still blocking the left lane, though there is a tow on scene. It's backed up from the 403. Southbound on the 427 at the 401, an earlier crash still sitting in at the right lane. Delays from Dixon Road. And on the QEW westbound approaching Walker's Line, a collision blocking the two left lanes and the right lane of the off-ramp to Walker's Line. There's no shortcut for saving time, but saving money is simple. 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

0: Overdrive off and running on a mail-it-in Friday. No Hazy B today. It is Al's brother, Mike DiStefano, filling in. And I've got Dave Feschuk of the Toronto Star with me. 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It's a long weekend, so I'd imagine that it's a good time to go and, you know, check out a BP or two. You could definitely go down there, grab yourself a lunch, grab a pint, watch Jay's game tonight. I think BP's a good spot for a long weekend.
1: Are people still watching Jay's games, Al's brother?
0: That's a good question. I don't know. Dylan Cease on the mound tonight. So I think Dylan Cease is appointment viewing at this point. He might be the only one, though. Like, if there's any, I don't think there's another Blue Jay I, you know, really am interested. Not even Vladdy at this point. Like, especially at home where he's yet to hit a home run. But if I hear Dylan Cease is starting, I'm going to make sure that I flip the TV on, at least passively watch
1: tonight. It almost feels like it is appointment viewing just to tune into every Vladdy at bat, because he's got to hit one eventually, right?
0: I've been saying that all year, it feels. And continually, he doesn't, is the problem. Now he's going to hit one. Wouldn't it be incredible? Like, at this point, are you at a point where it's almost a better story for him not to hit a home run all season at home? Or do you think him finally hitting a home run would be a bigger story?
1: No, I think, obviously, it would be emblematic of the way the year went if he went the entire 81 home games without hitting a home run.
0: Yeah.
1: I mean, it would be incredible. It would be like one of the most inexplicable fall-offs in the history of pro sports for a guy that owned the postseason, was literally the best player in the postseason by many measures, who suddenly just forgot how to do something he once knew how to do very well. So that's the better story. It would be emblematic of a real disappointing season. But I also believe, and I've seen this enough with this Blue Jays organization over the years, where the season's lost, all hope is gone, and then they go on a run.
0: And buckle up.
1: Yeah.
0: Right? Buckle up. And you know what the thing about that is? They're not so far out of it where, you know, if they go on a run, they could get close enough to kind of sniff the playoffs a little bit.
1: Yeah.
0: But it, yeah, I don't know. This year does seem different. Like, in the past, sure, that's been the case. But there's been so many moments this season where I've thought, oh, is that the moment? Is this the turning point in the season? Right? Is that where things are going to turn? Is that the, was it May 28th, you know, pinch hit home run by Bo Bichette? Is that that moment from this year? I've probably said that five or six times over the season, and we've yet to see it come through. Like, one step forward, two steps back all season. I'm getting to a point where I've lost faith that there's going to be that moment this year where they turn it around, though.
1: That's the thing. There haven't been a lot of signs that it's coming, right?
0: No.
1: Like, there really haven't been a lot of tangible signs. But you're right. Like, you look at the Fangraphs playoff probability, and it's like 7%, which is not 1%, right? Like, it's not 0%, because that's the system that they've built here, is that everybody's kind of still in it. They're only 5.5 out of the final wild card, and I know they've got a lot of teams to hop over if they were ever going to get there, and I don't think they're going to get there. But to your point, like, maybe it'll be the trade deadline, maybe the sell off at the trade deadline, and guys leaving town, and sort of management signaling that they've lost all belief in this club. That will take all the pressure off. It'll put a whatever pressure there was on. I mean, I'm not sure these guys are actually under pressure right now, because everybody's expecting them to be terrible, because they have been most of the year.
0: At this point, yeah.
1: Yeah, but maybe that'll be the thing, right? Maybe on August 3rd, it'll be like, oh, wait a second. We're a pretty good ball club in here. Vladdy might say to himself, wait a second, I'm a pretty good ball player. And then the balls start flying out of the park.
0: Yeah.
1: And what would probably be a faint hope, almost no hope rally.
0: I do think that it would be a win-win situation for the Blue Jays, because I don't think they're in a situation where, even if they do sell off at the deadline, which it seems very likely. I mean, there's a list of names that are expected to walk out the door, and then you'll be moving forward with, you know, what's left over. And I think that even if they do go on a bit of a run and finish on the outside looking in, I don't think that you would look at that as a negative. Like, if the When we were watching the Leafs do that, it was awful, because if they finished well enough, they were going to lose their draft pick. So
1: yeah.
0: You wanted them to bottom out and get the worst pick possible. That's what you wanted from the Maple Leafs, because that is what was best for business and best for the team moving forward. That's not necessarily the case for the Blue Jays. I don't think they really care if they finish, you know, in the bottom five and have the fourth overall pick, or if they finish on the outside looking in and have the 14th overall pick. Like, I don't think they care. I think they would prefer what you're saying to happen is they go on a run, you start to see Vladdy get going, you see him, you know, start to hit some bombs and show us a little something once the pressure's off for whatever reason. And you could see guys start to look like themselves, like they look like in 2025, now that the pressure's off. But like, it's very conceivable that that could happen. And it wouldn't be the worst thing, because I think, you know, going into 2027, you're expecting this team to be back to being competitive, right? Like in 2027, I'd imagine that the ownership and Ross Atkins and Shapiro, their goal is, again, to get to the World Series. I think you'd rather see signs of it occurring and coming back late here in 2026 than have to wait all the way until next spring. So it wouldn't be a terrible thing if that happened.
1: Well, it depends how you look at it. I mean, you might see it as too little, too late, and
0: sure.
1: What is the point?
0: For this season.
1: For this season. And I think a lot of fans would be like, where was this when we needed it?
0: Yeah.
1: If it indeed does show up, which, again, there's been no signs it's going to, but we've, you know, history tells us it sometimes does when the team is written off. And look, there's still, you know, 53 games left in the schedule, right? It's not like that's not nothing.
0: No.
1: There's a lot of time left.
0: Look, the Guardians were in a further position than the Jays were last year. They dug themselves out of it and got into the postseason. That was a hell of a run, obviously. I even look back to what the Red Sox, the deep hole that they were in a month ago, and they dug themselves out. Now,
1: yeah.
0: Am I expecting the Jays to go on a 15-game winning streak? Absolutely not. And I don't even expect for them to get into the playoffs at this point. Like you said, 93% chance they don't. I'll take those odds on FanDuel, that's for sure. But I still think you could pull, you know, like there's got to be some positives. Like if you were, we're going to have Steve Phillips on in about 20 minutes or so. Like, as a guy who's been in that chair as the general manager, right, and a team that isn't going to the playoffs, or you're a middling squad, like, what positives are you looking to pull out of your group the rest of the way?
1: Yeah.
0: I would think that the team would be excited if they started to show a little bit more offensively. Maybe you start to get more regular pitching from guy like your Savage, finds the strike zone. Maybe you get a chance to call up a Ricky Tiedemann. And you get to see what he looks like, and maybe he could be a factor in 2027. Like, I think you start to look ahead and think to yourself, all right, let's, like, 2026 is put to bed already. Like, let's just consider it maybe an early jump start to 2027.
1: Yeah, I think that's probably the likely scenario. And I think you're right. Like, bringing up some younger guys would definitely make it feel like there's something to look forward to, right?
0: Right.
1: And I think, look, I mean, if this deadline plays out the way I think a lot of people are expecting it to, and it's obviously slow getting started here because nothing's really happened. And
0: nothing.
1: It's the last day of July.
0: AJ Minter got traded. I think that's the first half-decent deal that we have so far.
1: Yeah.
0: Last night from the Mets.
1: So it's safe to assume there's a lot of MLB general managers who are going to be working late on the long weekend here.
0: Oh, it's going to be a busy weekend.
1: Yeah, for
0: it's
1: sure.
0: It's going to be a busy weekend. And I think the Jays are going to be extremely busy. Like Ross Atkins, I'm sure his phone bill is going to be racked up by the end of the weekend. I think there's a lot of players that are going to be somewhat coveted around the league. Like, I mean, here, let's play a quick game of stay or go.
1: Okay.
0: Quick game of stay or go. Will this player be a Blue Jay on August 4th? Okay, the guys that we're talking about who probably will be in play or could possibly be in play this weekend for the MLB trade deadline. Kevin Gausman.
1: Go.
0: Yeah.
1: I think you got to trade him. I mean, he's obviously an attractive piece. And now you're not exactly selling high because he hasn't had the kind of year you would have hoped, which is part of the reason the Jays are
0: there's
1: where they are.
0: There's a track record there, though, where
1: the
0: I think GMs will covet him and
1: yeah.
0: want to bring him into the fold. And the guy pitched into the World Series last year. Like, there's not a lot of pitchers on the market that have World Series credentials.
1: Right, exactly.
0: Right? So I think that there's going to be multiple teams who'd be interested, especially depending on what happens with Skubal. Like, if Skubal, wherever he goes, like, Gausman's probably the next best guy. Like, he's going to be the runner-up. So I think there's going to be a market for him. Shane Bieber? Do you expect Shane Bieber to be a Blue Jay on August 4th?
1: I think they're going to try and get something for him,
0: mm-hmm.
1: but it hasn't gone well, right? Like, you know, when you're walking six guys out of the gate.
0: What's the benefit to keeping Bieber at this point, though? Like, do you think there's a chance he comes back for a third season with the Jays?
1: Well, I mean, in some ways, like, selling for nothing. Like, selling so low that you really can't even, you know, can't even boast about the comeback is, to me, almost a waste of time, right? Like, you're better off hoping that he can turn it around, right? That there's more in there. There's, you know, that this is a guy that could actually help you down the road. I mean, you certainly brought him here thinking that, and this season has not gone the way that you would have hoped, for obviously reasons of injury, and then the other night for reasons of slippery fingers. But, you know, it's hard to explain exactly why it hasn't gone well. So maybe you've got to hope that one more year and you could turn it around. You're going, like, let's put it this way, Al's brother, you're going to need pitchers next year.
0: Right.
1: Like, you're going to need guys. So you got to decide, like, how long do you want your shopping list to be? And can you count on Bieber to be one of your starting five?
0: You know what worries me about that, though? Like, did you hear the comments from Kevin Gausman the other day? He was on a podcast. I think we have the comments. Let's listen to this, because this is one slightly concerning thing about maybe, you know, the Jays might not have as easy a time retaining players this offseason like they did last year. Here's Kevin Gausman.
2: Just got to find a way to kind of get back to being the team that we know we can be. You know, and I think that starts with, like, us as a core first, and then everything else that happens on the field is just an extension of that, you know. But we're just not nearly as close of as knit of a group as we were last year, and obviously winning helps that.
0: So that was Kevin Gausman on the Deep Left Field podcast with Mike Wilner. And I got to tell you, hearing that, I don't love it, because last year so many guys came out and talked about the biggest reason for why that team went on the run they did was because they were such a close group.
1: Yeah.
0: And we wondered, like, well, how tangible is that? Maybe they're showing that it is tangible. Now, chicken or the egg, is it the winning that created the close-knit group? Is it the fact that they're losing sour taste, everyone's showing up grumpy, they're less, you know, engaging, less likely to go out and have a good time? I mean, I'm sure it's a little bit of column A and column B, but last year, you know, when Shane Bieber re-signed, it was like, okay, that was you're dangling a possibility to go back to the World Series to a guy like Shane Bieber who's never been there, right? It's a close-knit group. He was there for a short time. He said he enjoyed himself. His wife has had a great time here since coming to Toronto. There was a lot of crumbs out there that the Jays could give to lure him back and lure, you know, whoever back into the fold. I'm not so sure that they'll have that benefit next year for guys like a Scherzer, like a Bieber, a Gausman, George Springer, a Dalton Varsho, who is going to be a free agent at the end of the year. They might have a tougher time dealing with, you know, trying to retain their guys. So getting something for them might make the most sense.
1: I mean, I completely agree. Like, if you could get a lot for Shane Bieber or something tangible to knock another piece off the shopping list you're going to have in the offseason, because let's face it, it's going to be really long for Ross Atkins. You do it. But my point is, I'm not sure you can with Bieber, right?
0: Fair.
1: Okay, you're not selling him at an all-time high here. So, you know, I'm with you. It's concerning that they're not close, but I think it's, look, they didn't go on a winning streak this year. Like, how does a team bond? They bond when they're giving each other, you know, those icy Gatorade showers after big wins, walk-off wins, you know, come from behind wins. Like, last season, that's all they did, it seemed like. Big heroic rally to win another game, and then the Gatorade shower and all the fun that ensues after that, and everybody's high and everybody's loving it, and everybody was chipping in too, right? This year, it's like a lot of disappointing losses and a lot of kind of win one, lose one, and then win, you know, not, don't win enough. And I do think, like, you know, all that chemistry stuff, I think it kind of comes down to that in a lot of ways.
0: Yeah, no, I don't think you're wrong. You know, other guys who I expect to be, like, I think Dalton Varsho's probably as good as gone. I think that there's going to be enough interest in Varsho where a trade will develop there. The interesting one was two interesting ones, and it's the bullpen. The way that Jeff Hoffman has performed recently, you could look at it one of two ways. A, he's back and he's under contract next year, and you're going to probably try and replace Hoffman if you trade him away. You're going to need another setup man. So is Jeff Hoffman a Blue Jay come August 4th?
1: Well, it's interesting, the theory on relievers, right? There are a lot of people that I respect deeply who study this a lot closer than we do, who believe that you should always sell the reliever when the reliever is at its maximum value, right, or close. And so I think the Jays have a couple of the guys that fit that bill, right?
0: Well, Varland, obviously, is a guy who... So Varland's probably the most interesting case study here of whether or not he should or shouldn't be a Blue Jay come August 4th. I'm of the belief you keep him. I don't think they should trade Louis Varland, because again, if their aspirations are to compete in 2027, you're gonna try and find another Louis Varland in 2027.
1: Yeah.
0: You got lucky by finding him for, you know, a mid-level prospect last year in a last minute deadline deal, and he's broke out to be a star closer, arguably one of the best in the league next to Mason Miller. Are you gonna get lucky like that again? Probably not. So if your aspirations truly are to be a contending team again in 2027, I don't see how trading him away gets you there. I really don't. So I'm of the belief that is the sole guy that's been in discourse and conversation about whether or not you shouldn't trade him. I'm very vehemently against trading Louis Varland.
1: Well, look, the problem is, Al's brother, I see where you're coming from there. There's a possibility you would just be out there trying to find another Louis Varland if you were a contender again next year. Don't disagree with that. But history kind of tells you there are those guys that tend to be available if you are a team that's in the market for one at the trade deadline. They didn't think Louis Varland would be what he is when they traded for him last year. Is that fair to say?
0: Yes.
1: So I guess the point would be, like, you ran his value up. This is a good time to sell. Like, his value might not ever be higher. Now, like, that's not to say he couldn't, you know, go on for the next 5 years and be the best reliever in the league for 5 years. I'm not saying that couldn't happen. I'm just saying it's more likely than not that it will not happen.
0: Yeah.
1: Right? And so when you have the good fortune of stumbling upon a guy who maximizes his value, I think there are a lot of people who believe, yeah, it might be hard and it might not make a ton of sense in the here and now, but cash that chip in when you can. Because again, like, you look at it, they have two starting pitchers locked in for next year.
0: Yeah.
1: It's Dylan Cease and Treya Savage. And then it gets pretty murky from there, right? So, like, it's not like they need one thing. It's not like they need a couple of guys. Like, they need a whole starting rotation almost.
0: Yeah.
1: So if you could start, you know, to build that, or certainly get the piece to, you know, to put you into the position to build that on a Louis Varland trade, maybe, or hey, you need a whole outfield. So, like, yeah, like, to me, the starting pitching and the outfield are more important than a star bullpen guy. So if Varland can help you advance the cause of building a whole outfield or building a better starting rotation, I think you might have to consider that.
0: Well, I'm glad you brought that up, because I do have a little power ranking, little Al's brother power ranking, a Friday five-pack, if you will, of what I think the 2027 projected needs could be for the Toronto Blue Jays. And, you know, one part of the conversation when it comes to the trade deadline is selling pieces off, right? Sell off your pending free agents, your Gosmans, maybe your Biebers, your Springers, your Varshos. But the other part of the conversation for a team that wants to contend in 2027, maybe you look at bringing in pieces that can help you for next year. Right?
1: Yeah.
0: So selling for the now, buying for the future. And if you look at, I guess, the projected needs for the Blue Jays, if I were to power rank them, for me, like, I'm looking at more bullpen depth coming in at number 5. Like, I think the Jays need some more bullpen depth. So is that available? Could you maybe knock that off the list by going out and getting this year's version of Louis Varland that you know, some other organization doesn't see the talent that you maybe see, and
1: yeah,
0: can you maybe get that from another organization and use him as your, whether it's Varland or maybe a Jeff Hoffman replacement for next year, right? You just kind of check that box off if you possibly can. So that's one guy who I think, or one area of needs for 2027 they can make.

0: just take a hitter.
1: Yeah.
0: No, you know, like, it can't be too choosy at this point, Al's brother.
1: Yeah. Well, three, I had power bat in the middle of the lineup,
0: okay,
1: too.
0: I'd love
1: so
0: one of
1: like,
0: those,
1: that's, like, that's, yeah, like, I think if you look at where you need next year, the Blue Jays, like, where what they've lacked this season, they've lacked offense from the leadoff position. I mean, to your point, everywhere, but I'll factor in some bounce backs from some other guys, but I think a proper leadoff hitter, especially if George Springer's done, and then a power bat in the middle of the lineup to complement what Vladdy should be and what Okamoto has been.
0: Yes.
1: They still need one more guy, preferably from the right side as well, where they definitely lack power. So that's kind of number three. And can you address those potentially at this deadline? I think it's possible. I think Steve Phillips is going to join us in about 10 minutes. He was on SportsCenter yesterday, and he talked about a potential buy of a guy like C.J. Abrams,
0: mm-hmm,
1: right? Like, can you go out and make a massive acquisition to get a guy like that? I was on Gameplay yesterday speaking to somebody from Fox Sports, and they brought up the name Joe Adell, an outfielder. Could you potentially go out and get a Joe Adell who hit, what, 38 bombs last year? You know, like, he broke out potentially. So could he be made available? I know the Angels are in full sell mode. Like, those are the type of additions you could possibly go out and get here at this trade deadline. The outfield is number two, and then obviously starting pitching was number one. So you hit it right on the head before we even got into it. Those are two massive, massive holes. When you look at what the Jays are expected to let either walk or that they're going to trade that free agency, you said it. There's two guys penciled into this rotation next year. That's a massive hole that, yes, they're going to have to get filled. Maybe they can go out and do that at some point in this trade deadline, whether it's a Reed Detmers or whoever else is out there that you could go and acquire a Soriano of some kind who has control. And obviously, you got to rebuild the outfield as well. Because going into next season, what do you got? You hope Barger bounces back, but you got, yes, Nathan Lucas, Barger, and what?
0: That's a great, like, question. It's not a, I mean, there's a lot of guys that are okay. You know, the Davis Schneiders of the world, the Jonathan Classes of the world,
1: yeah,
0: right? You
1: Piango,
0: got guys,
1: yeah, Schneider. It's like,
0: but
1: we tried that this year.
0: Barger,
1: it worked.
0: But Barger is the one that obviously was a massive hole this year.
1: Yeah.
0: You were hoping for a big,
1: yeah,
0: jump forward season from Barger, and now you're faced with a situation where he's dealing with a very serious potential surgery on his right,
1: yeah,
0: arm. So throwing arm and that, you know, takes away a guy who could really gun it from right field, and then also the big bat. So, and how long that's going to be, who knows? You know, it's like, same as at the starting rotation, you got question marks. Like, Cody Ponce might be a guy,
1: possibly,
0: you can count on next year, but, you know, coming off knee surgery, right?
1: Yeah.
0: So can you expect him to be the guy that you hope he could be right out of the gate? Hard to know, right?
1: Yeah.
0: Which is frustrating, because when you got a lot of hard to knows and question marks, you know, Anthony Santander, remember him?
1: Oh, I mean, right, that guy.
0: Yeah, I mean, potentially he could help
1: you. I guess
0: you.
1: He could factor into the outfield.
0: He once had a good bat. He once was a guy you acquired with the hope that he could bring you power and bring you reliability, and he hasn't provided that. So,
1: yeah,
0: you know, maybe next year he will be that guy. I mean, that, you got to look and think that maybe they're due for some good luck when it comes,
1: yeah,
0: to somebody showing up that they didn't expect that actually performs for them.
1: Well, that's what they got last year.
0: Yeah.
1: You know, a majority of that lineup came, like, Ernie Clement emerged as a guy like that. Addison Barger emerged as a guy like that, right? Like, Louis Varland in
0: Nathan
1: the
0: Lucas.
1: Bullpen. Nathan Lucas.
0: Yeah.
1: Like, you know, Miles Straw played very well as a complimentary fourth outfielder for
0: Trey Savage. Nobody saw that coming.
1: Not a single person expected him to be factored into the World Series roster when he was in A-ball at the beginning of the year. So you're right. Like, a lot of it, like, obviously, I don't anticipate all five of these being addressed over the deadline. This is going to take some time. But, you know, you can get a head start. Maybe address one of these things over the course of the next 3 days if you're Ross Atkins, and fill some of those future holes. And it would just take, you know, some of the heavy lifting off your shoulders in the offseason.
0: Yeah,
1: you know,
0: exactly.
1: Like, they're in a different position than a typical rebuilding team where, you know, you're just looking to get futures and you don't really care about next season. The Blue Jays do. Like, that's what they want to do. They want to be able to contend and compete and try to get back to the World Series next year. And in order to do that, these are the holes that are going to need to be plugged. And again, it's going to take time through trades, through free agency, through next year's deadline. But at some point, they got to address these if they're going to be competitive in 2027. Steve Phillips joined us at 5 o'clock. Sorry, not at

0: at 4:30. We got Herm Edwards joining us. Training camps around the NFL underway, so he'll join us at 4:30. I'm Mike DiStefano with Dave Feshuk. 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
2: Along the 401 westbound in the Collector to Express transfer at Bayview, a stall still sitting in at the right lane. The delays from Kennedy further west in Milton at James Snow Parkway. A stall vehicle there in at the center lane. It's slow approaching James Snow. Southbound on the 427 at the 401. An earlier collision still blocking the right lane. It's backed up from Dixon Road. On the QEW, if you're headed westbound approaching Walker's Line, a collision blocking the two left lanes and the right lane of the off-ramp to Walker's Line. 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

0: Overdrive continues on TSN 1050, up on TSN 5, the TSN app, and live on YouTube. Mike DiStefano filling in for Brian Hayes. Got Dave Festchuk of the Toronto Star with me. We'll have Herm Edwards join us in a couple of minutes here. Steve Phillips at 5:05. Going to be a busy weekend in Major League Baseball with the MLB trade deadline on Monday. And that, like, just nothing. Radio silence around the league. But I don't expect for that to happen too much. Usually when the dam breaks, we start to see the fallout. I'll be curious to ask Steve, like, what are we waiting on? Like, what do you think is the, like, what is the big trade that needs to happen that's backlogging?
1: Does it feel like Skubal's the big domino?
0: Yeah.
1: And then from there, I don't know. I mean, yeah. I wonder if some of it has to do with the fact that we might not be playing baseball next spring. And there's GMs who aren't 100% sure, you know, exactly how to proceed because of that.
0: That could be part of it. We'll ask him at 5:05 when he joins us. Herm going to join us in a couple of minutes. Before we get him on, though, I want to play the comments from Baker Mayfield, the starting quarterback of the Tampa Bay Buccaneers. Not too happy with where things are at with his contract negotiations. Let's hear from the man himself.
2: I wanted the deal done and set the deadline and told them it was going to be all ball after that. And I did mean that. And I don't know if they thought I was just going to take some of the offers that they gave, but I'm at the point of my career and understanding what I've brought to this franchise. One, I'm very, very thankful for the chance they gave me. Do not get me wrong on that. But I've also I really know what I've brought to this franchise, leadership-wise, and even play-wise. It's been some of the best years of my career, and I think it's only going to trend upwards, just being comfortable and feeling that. So disappointing in that regard to not have, you know, to feel disrespected a little bit. And that's really the disappointing part, to feel undervalued after, you know, thinking you've earned it. This is not a poor me thing. There's a lot of other people that have it way worse off, but I can sit here and look at other quarterbacks and peers and evaluate myself based on that and put myself in certain categories that I deserve to be compensated for that. And I think I'm a franchise quarterback. I've been told I'm a franchise quarterback. It's been said publicly from ownership down here. And so to not have a deal done is very disappointing. If you've waited this long to take care of your franchise quarterback, that's too bad, because it's only going to get worse from here. Yeah, I'm going to have a really good year.
0: I love the confidence. The one thing that Baker's always had is confidence.
1: No lack of swag.
0: No lack of swag. And hey, man, he's backed it up since he got to Tampa. I'll give him that. He's turned into a very good quarterback. Is he a franchise quarterback with franchise QB money attached to him? Well, why don't we ask the man on the line, Herm Edwards, former NFL head coach, ESPN football analyst. Herm, how you doing today?
3: I am well. As you guys just mentioned, Baker Mayfield, obviously, a little bit disappointed. I think if you look at this organization, Tampa, you know, was riding pretty high in this division. And all of a sudden last year, that streak ended of winning the title for four, you know, had won it, 4 years straight. Yeah. And so, you know, regardless of how Baker Mayfield played, you know, it's all on everyone, and head coach, quarterback, players. And I think this organization is looking at the situation going, okay, is Baker Mayfield our guy going forward? Or are we going to just play it out and then we'll deal with that? If he has a great year, that'd be great. And we'll try to pay him a lot of money. And if he's mad and he goes somewhere else, well, then we'll have to live with that and we'll get another quarterback.
0: Well, Herm, you think it's harder on the player or on the team being the starting quarterback and not knowing what the future will be?
3: Well, look, one of their better players left. He's in San Francisco, Evans. And David, you know, they lost two good players. So I think this franchise is looking at it, at itself, internally, and going, okay, are we the team going forward with some of these older players that want a lot of money? Or do we just say, you know what? Hey, maybe we're going to head in a different direction. So that's an organization decision. The head coach never likes it. The head coach never likes losing good players. No doubt about that. Yeah. We know this. When Baker Mayfield is mad, it seems like he plays at a different level. Yeah. So they're going to get him at his best now if they don't get his contract done.
1: Well, Herm, if you're Todd Bowles, speaking to the head coach of the Tampa Bay Buccaneers, I mean, and you hear that Baker Mayfield audio where he calls into question the organization's commitment to him and says he's been told one thing and the organization is doing another in negotiations. I mean, how much do you have to sort of play some damage control there as the head coach, given the fact that your quarterback, and really your only quarterback, because they don't have a depth chart that speaks of a second option, is clearly disconcerted here?
3: Well, yeah, and that's the problem, you know. But and they're looking at the numbers, too, when you think about Tampa Bay Buccaneers. To be quite honest now, if you really want to look at the numbers, this was the 21st ranked offense in the league. They were only scoring 17 points a game. That's not a good number last time I checked.
1: No.
3: You know, when you, I mean, 17 points? No. The NFL? No. That's not quite where you want to be, right? So those numbers are glaring, obviously. You know, Baker Mayfield had a pretty good year, you know, 26 touchdowns, 11 interceptions. So they're looking at this team and going, you know, we've gotten kind of old at certain positions. I mean, they got a really good football player in Evans. Right, I mean he's like, yeah, Mr. Buck, and he's in San Francisco now. So I just think this is an organization, and everyone knows it. Head coach knows it, players know it, assistant coaches know it. They got to win. They got to win this year.
0: With Herm Edwards, former head coach in the NFL, you know, there's a lot of new head coaches around the league this year. I think there's 10 new head coaches over the offseason, which is insane to think about. Like, what's it like going into your first training camp as a new coach in the league and trying to establish, you know, a culture and try to set the tone? What's that like?
3: Well, first of all, you know, the thing I've learned when you take over from another coach, I mean, the coach that left there, you know, he was a good coach. I mean, there's a reason he's the head coach. Why your team is in the situation when you take it over, whether, you know, he left on his own accord or whatever, you got to convince these players that, look, we're going to do things a little bit different, and they got to buy into that. And you got to know the locker room. That's probably the most important thing for the head coach. Understand the locker room. There's a leadership group you generally put together. There's about six or seven players, not team captains, just leaders, some of the leaders you feel that are in your locker room. And when the offseason comes after the season just expired last year, you're going to have some really deep conversations with these guys and ask them, talk to them, tell me what happened around here. You know, because when you lose the locker room, you're done. When them players think that it's over and they don't want to play for the head coach, you're done. Over.
1: Yeah,
3: you got to make sure that you earn the trust of the players.
1: No doubt about it, Coach. One of those new coaches down the road from Toronto here is Joe Brady of the Buffalo Bills, and the Bills have been, you know, tapping their watches, wondering when the year will come when they will fulfill their potential and get to a Super Bowl, maybe even win one for all they've been waiting, and with Josh Allen at the helm. When you look at Joe Brady, Josh Allen, Herm, how do you think that fit works?
3: Well, I hope it works, because Josh Allen is my favorite player. He is unbelievable. And I don't look at him as a quarterback. I just look at him as a football player. He's a dude. I mean, he just plays football. He's one of the most competitive guys I've ever seen walk on a football field. And you feel like you always got a chance with him. Problem is, he didn't have a lot of help on offense when you think about it. I mean, this was the number four ranked offense in the league. Now, think about this. They were scoring 28 points a game. We just talked about Tampa Bay 17. They were scoring 28, right? This is 12-5 football team. Problem with them is that even with all that, I used to ask people all this. When they broke the huddle, on offense, when they break the huddle, the Buffalo Bills, who scares you? Cook, the runner, and the quarterback. No one else on offense scares you, right? I mean, think about it. When they break the huddle, I'm just saying it's a defensive guy. I'm not saying they don't have good players, but nobody makes you nervous. Quarterback makes you nervous.
1: Does DJ Moore change that? Does DJ Moore change that for you?
3: I would hope so. Yeah, that's a start. That is a start. Because this is a good football team. This guy, I'm hoping for his sake, because of what he brings to the table as a football player. I'm talking about Josh Allen, that he gets to the championship game. And then maybe he can win it. And the Buffalo Bills can go where they want to go. Because the way he plays, he's the epitome of a pro football player.
0: Yeah.
3: I mean, he leaves it all out on the field. When you watch him, I don't care what kind of fan you are, if you want to watch a football player, I always tell people, watch Josh Allen play. Just watch him compete.
0: Yeah, speaking my language, I think that he's, you know, arguably the best quarterback in the NFL, and it seems like that's been a big conversation this offseason, and I know ESPN put out that their quarterback ranking, and they had Josh Allen at number one, which almost begs me to wonder, because for years, it was like the unquestioned number one quarterback in the league was Patrick Mahomes. Like, do you think it's gotten to a point where people are sleeping on Patrick Mahomes? Like, why do you think that he's kind of fallen to the wayside here a little bit? Because even... I think Mahomes might have been number four on that list, if I'm not mistaken, behind Burrow and Lamar. Like, why do you think that is?
3: Well, Andy Reid is smiling right now because he knows they just have lit a fire under Patrick Mahomes. You know, it's amazing when a player gets hurt and all of a sudden he disappears, he doesn't play, and people kind of forget about him. Don't forget about him. He's going to come back and he's going to play now. I mean, so he's one of the top five quarterbacks in the league. There's no doubt about that. And according to how you look at it, you know, you can change the order every other week if you want. But he's definitely an elite quarterback when he's accomplished, and hopefully his knee as well. I know he's practicing now. He looks okay. So it'll be interesting with this Kansas City Chiefs team because, you know, that division is kind of all of a sudden kind of caught up with him. You know, I mean, when you look at the division, I mean, Chargers got a pretty good football coach. Yep. They got a new football coach. He's pretty good, last time I checked.
0: Denver, too?
3: Denver. I mean, you know, all of a sudden that quarterback kind of figured it out. The Raiders, I mean, you know, we know the Raiders are the Raiders. I'm hoping the young man, they'll allow him to play. You know, I get it. They worry about Mendoza. You know, he's a rookie. We don't want to throw him in the fire. Why? Why not? I mean, what are you afraid of? What are you going to wait to game four and say, okay, now you can go play? Why? Let him play. He's your best quarterback. He's the number one pick.
0: Yeah.
3: Why are you going to put the guy on the bench? For what? You're not winning a division. I don't care who. It doesn't matter if he doesn't play. Whoever the quarterback, you're not winning a division. Put the guy out there. You drafted number one for a reason, to play quarterback. Not to learn how to play quarterback. You know how you learn how to play quarterback? You got to go play. It's the craziest thing I've ever heard of. Wait a minute, they're going to put the guy on the bench? Why?
0: I don't expect that to happen, though. Like it seems like we're in a modern day in the NFL where it seems impossible to let that happen. Like I don't know if ownership will allow that to be the end game. Come game one. I think that they'll just give the reins to Mendoza, don't you?
3: I would hope because, you know, people are saying, well, you know, he's going. I said, let me ask you guys a question. I said, you remember that guy, Peyton Manning? Yeah, I remember. Remember his rookie year? He threw 26 interceptions.
0: Yeah.
3: 26 of them. That's okay. He's going to the Hall of Fame. You got to learn. The only way you learn, you got to go play.
1: Hey, Herm. The Rams right now are the favorites to win the Super Bowl this year. A little bit of disrespect there at the defending champs from Seattle, I assume. If and when Aaron Donald announces his comeback, and there's you know a lot of speculation that he indeed will do that, I mean, how scary is that for the rest of the league, that the team that's already the favorite could get a guy who, by many accounts, would still be a physical specimen to deal with on a nightly basis?
3: Well, he's the game changer. And if I was him, I mean, you know, and he's looking at that team and he's looking at that quarterback, Matthew Stafford, I mean, he's only got so many pitches left. And why wouldn't he come back? Because this was a 12-5 football team, but maybe the best division in football, the NFC West. When you think about all those teams out there, San Francisco, Seattle, and obviously the Rams. And, you know, you're talking about offense? They're the number one scoring offense, and they score 30 points a game now. Defense kind of let them down in some spots, right? But for the most part, you know, Matthew Stafford, what, 46 touchdown passes? Only 8 interceptions? His clock's ticking too now. And I think, you know, if you're Aaron Donald, you're looking at this and going, hey, man, we've got a really good football team, man. Why wouldn't I go back? Aaron Donald's probably, you know, Matthew Stafford's probably calling Aaron Donald every other day. Come on, man. Come on back. Let's get this done.
0: Yeah, win another one. Let's go ahead and win another one. You can ride out, the two of them ride out in style in L.A. That will be a nice little story. Yeah, it will be a nice little story. Herm, appreciate the time as always. We'll do it again soon.
3: My pleasure, man. Thank you.
0: All right. Herm Edwards, ESPN analyst and former NFL head coach, coaching in the Jets.
1: KC.
0: Yeah. Tampa, too. So he knows that Tampa market a little bit. He knows that Tampa market. To quickly go back to the Baker thing that we were talking about with him coming in, like, he made a good point where he said Baker playing with a chip on his shoulder is a scary thing. If you're Tampa, like, you might regret not paying the guy a year from now, because that number might escalate to something that is far greater than what he's asking for today if he does go out and have a similar season that he did, not last year, but the year before.
1: Yeah.
0: 4,500 yards, 41 touchdowns, just 16 picks, and a 71% completion rating. That is elite stuff, franchise quarterback stuff. If he puts up numbers like that, they win the division again, that number is only going up. So
1: it's possible, although as Herm points out, like, it won't be the same without Mike Evans around. Like, there, you talk about a number one target you could always rely on.
0: I think, like, Emeka Egbuka, kid they took in the first round last year, like, they moved on from Evans because they think he can be the next guy, right? Like, Mike Evans at this point in his career, he's, what, 10, 12 years into the NFL?
1: 32
0: like,
1: years old, yeah.
0: Yeah, like, there's not a lot of 32-year-old wide receivers who are still productive.
1: But he's not like a lot of receivers.
0: Fair.
1: This guy's a pretty special player.
0: That's fair.
1: I mean, and I think Herb might be onto something there though. Like, it's like Evans is 32, Baker's 31. Like, maybe there's a feeling around
0: turning
1: Tampa,
0: over a little new leaf type
1: like,
0: of thing.
1: Maybe we got to move on. Like, it's not going the way we want it to. We haven't broken through. Maybe we got to go younger.
0: Then why wouldn't you like get what you like trade Baker then instead of letting him walk to free agency? I'm sure there's plenty of teams out there that would have been willing to get into the Baker sweepstakes if that was the case.
1: Yeah.
0: It's a really good quarterback class upcoming. Like, if that's your plan to move on, like, start now. Why not?
1: They're not letting him walk, I don't think.
0: Probably not. And I think they're going to regret it.
1: I think it's a little about lighting a fire. And it might cost them. But if it costs you extra money, but he has an incredible year because he's ticked, is it worth the money?
0: Steve Phillips is going to join us at 5:05. The return of the filter at 5:30. That's going to be fun.
1: Love it.
0: Yeah, that's going to be fun. Overdrive continues on TSN 5, the TSN app, TSN 1050, and on YouTube Live.
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5: New trouble on the 401 westbound in the collectors approaching the 400. A crash has the three left lanes blocked. Heavy westbound delays from McCowan. Eastbound, it's slow from the 403 across to Kennedy. If you're southbound on the 410 approaching the 401, look out there. A crash has the left lane closed. Delays approaching Courtney Park. On the 404 southbound, it's slow approaching Finch, south to Lawrence. Northbound delays through Baby Bloor and again from Don Mills to the 401. At Sunnybrook, you're the reason clinical trials are giving tens of thousands of people hope and why they will transform care. 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
1: Going to be weird without the Indy downtown for the first time in how long. They're doing it in Markham.
0: Oh, I guess that makes sense.
1: You just read Markham. That.
0: And I did read that, but why did they change it?
1: Markham wanted it, apparently. Right, and I think there's a lot of people who live downtown in Toronto that are pretty tired of it.
0: Well, I mean, I lived down there for a couple of years. It was loud, and maybe because the World Cup. Maybe factored in where it's like, we already got the World Cup. We don't want to have this downtown as well.
1: Yeah.
0: Yeah, we'll see what it looks like in Markham. Seems like there's an interesting little wrinkle to the Kawhi Leonard thing where now, I guess, the league is essentially, reports are, the league is, quote, done and trying to figure out what type of punishment Ballmer would accept.
1: Yeah.
0: And that's where we sit at this point. And I don't really understand why the league has to make Ballmer happy. I mean, he broke the rules. I don't really understand that. You got to send a message.
1: Well,
0: you're Adam Silver.
1: The bottom line, Al's brother, is the strength of the evidence will be the league's leverage, right? And bottom line is, like, Steve Ballmer's the richest guy in North American pro sports. He's got really good lawyers. If they don't have something that's really hard against him, did he break the rules? In what way? How can they show it? If they don't have that, then there's going to be a fight, right? And this is about, there's been an investigation. Now it's a negotiation.
0: All right. Well, we'll see what happens there. To start our number two, Steve Phillips will join us here on Overdrive.
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5: Heavy delays on the westbound 401 and the collectors approaching the 400. A collision has the three left lanes closed with emergency crews on scene. Westbound, it's slow from McCowan, particularly slow past Bayview through the 400. Eastbound 401 delays from the 403 to Kennedy. Southbound on the 410 approaching the 401. A crash has both the HOV and left lane blocked. Delays approaching Courtney Park. Southbound on the 404, it's slow south of Steeles down to Lawrence. North DVP delays. Don Mills through the 401. 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

0: 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Mike DiStefano filling in for Hazy B. Got Dave Feshuk of the Toronto Star with me. I think Hayes down at the game tonight. Just saw on Instagram, he posted a photo of the statue down at Rogers Center. So maybe Hazy B playing hooky to go to the game tonight. Should be a good one, though. Dylan Cease on the mound. He's become appointment viewing for me. So I think Hazy B made the correct call. Friday of a long weekend. You cut off work and you go watch the Jays game. Pretty solid move from the veteran. The
1: weather's perfect. Great night to be at the ballpark. Even if the team stinks, it's a great night to be at the ballpark.
0: Yeah, I think so. Couple roster moves, though, from the Jays to announce. Looks like Braden Fisher is rejoining the team. Adam Matko is off to AAA along with Yohenrick Piñango, because Jesus Sanchez has been activated off the injured list. Expected to be in the lineup tonight, I'd imagine. Timing of this move doesn't seem to be all that random. A little showcase for Jesus Sanchez ahead of the deadline. What do you think?
1: Yeah, I mean, it's possible. And I know he's been on a lot of lists of potential trade targets.
0: He was playing really well at one point this season. Like, I remember the memes out there that he had a better OPS and a higher wins above replacement than Kyle Tucker.
1: Yeah.
0: Through the first, like, 3 months of the season. And, you know, the injury came and he hasn't, you know, really played a whole lot. Getting him one final series to show teams that he's healthy and capable of being an outfield bat for you, potentially. Yeah, I think that it makes a lot of sense to try and get him in there and see what he can do.
1: I'm with you. Yeah. I mean, hey, everything must go, man. If it can get you something back that you could use in the long term, to your point from earlier in the show, if it can make you better next year and maybe for a few years to come. You want something with control, obviously. The Shapiro-Atkins front office is all about team control, baby. Oh. So bring back pieces with team control as much as you can between now and Monday at 6 p.m. And then suddenly, maybe things look a little brighter in the future, if not in the immediate now.
0: I think Kevin Gausman is scheduled to start tomorrow. Probably going to be his final start as a Toronto Blue Jay after 5 quality seasons. I mean, this guy has been more than advertised, I think, since coming to Toronto. He's been a blessing for the Blue Jays. An outstanding addition when they signed him. He's been an ace for the squad. Likely going to be his final start tomorrow. And, you know, just makes you think, like, could tomorrow have any bearing on his market when it comes to Kevin Gausman at all?
1: I'll tell you what, if it goes like Shane Bieber's most recent start, it could in a negative way. I think, you know, anytime you do something that makes people go, hang on a second, what's going on there? Like walk 6 guys in two-thirds of an inning, a la Bieber. But I don't think that's going to happen for Gausman. I mean, but I'm saying, like, you can obviously hurt yourself as a trade piece.
0: So here's an interesting, actually, funny you bring that up. I you know, was driving in today, and I was listening to, I think I was listening to Dan Patrick on the way in, and they were talking about how Casey Mize got scratched from his start today with the Tigers.
1: Right.
0: Casey Mize might be involved in a deadline deal, so they want to protect their asset. Any thought, you think, into protecting your asset if, you know, we were talking about a guy like Kevin Gausman? Because you mentioned an injury. He could go out and throw 6 walks in two-thirds of an inning. Like, I don't know if that ever is something that would pop in your mind. I guess the difference here is, I guess Gausman probably earns that final start if he wants it at the Dome.
1: Yeah, I think so.
0: On the road, maybe, but at home, probably earns the opportunity to go out there and pitch.
1: Probably. I mean, I also think, like, there's a little bit of, you know, you got to show that he's still, you know, a good pitcher. Like, he's still intact, right? He's 35 years old, right? Like, there's not really a showcase aspect to it, but it's just a proof of goods aspect. Like, yeah, there he is. He can still, you know, hit the zone. He can still get it up into the velocities that you expect if you trade for him. I mean, teams are monitoring this stuff, right? Like, guys fall off and, you know, things happen. So you don't want, I mean, ideally, you'd want him to pitch really well tomorrow and then send him on his way for really good value before Monday at 6 o'clock.
0: Yeah, sounds like Vladdy also feeling better and going to be back in the lineup for the Jays tonight as well. So, yeah, Cease on the
1: mound. Look out.
0: Yeah, Vladdy back in the lineup.
1: Tonight's the night.
0: Tonight's the night. Well, here's a question. I saw someone put this out on Twitter. Like, they're only 5.5 games back. If they sweep the Cardinals this weekend, does that change anything for you come Monday afternoon?
1: Probably not Monday afternoon. I think if you're Ross Atkins, you got to be looking ahead. You can't be gambling on faint hope.
0: If you're 3 games out of the playoffs on Monday, that'd be tough to throw in the towel.
1: Yeah, wouldn't be that tough.
0: You don't think?
1: Because you get the worst offense in baseball. Like it's like right now you do, and I don't know if you start exploding for, you know, crazy amounts of runs in the next 3 games. Maybe you start to say, and Vladdy hits, you know, God forbid, he hits a home run at Rogers Center, and or maybe two. Imagine that. I mean, that would be crazy, wouldn't it? Maybe you say, hey, we've turned a corner, but I can't see it. I mean, first of all, they're not sweeping anybody. They haven't swept anybody in how long?
0: I know.
1: And they just haven't gotten on those runs, and they've had plenty of opportunities. So, but I know what you're saying. Like like the beauty of this system, or maybe the not so great thing about this system, if you're a GM that can't figure out to sell or buy, is that almost nobody's completely out of it.
0: Well, I just find it funny because if there were no expectations on the Blue Jays, right? Like, think about what was a waste year? Like, 2009 was kind of like a no man's land for the Jays, right? Like the early 2010s before that big Marlins.
1: They had plenty of them.
0: Kind of a wasteland type of season. If they were only 4 games out of a wild card spot at that moment, they would have been all in and like buying, like, oh, we're buying, we're close. Like we want to make the playoffs. And there would have been, I think, an aggressiveness to add and be buyers at the deadline.
1: Yeah.
0: But because there were such sky high expectations this season, it feels like being 4.5, 5.5 games out, it's just like, why bother?
1: Yeah. Well, it's not just the 5.5 though, right? It's the 5 teams between between you and that final wildcard spot. It's actually 6 because, you know, if you count the team that's in the final wildcard spot, which is the Cleveland Guardians, who happen to have the second worst offense in Major League Baseball. So, you know, you got to leapfrog all those teams. And, you know, it's not easy to do that, as you know, because you got to go on one of those Red Sox-esque, you know, franchise record-threatening win streaks. And where have been the signs that that's coming?
0: They haven't been there. But there's a chance. There's always a chance. Joining us now on the Maple Toyota Hotline, Steve Phillips, our TSN MLB insider. How's it going, Steve?
2: I'm doing great, guys. Good to be with you.
0: Good to be with you as well. We were just chatting about how the Blue Jays, you know, they're 5.5 games out of a playoff spot. And in other years, when teams are 5.5 games out, they still might be considered buyers or contenders being, you know, somewhat relatively close. It doesn't seem like the Jays are happy about where they're at.
2: No, I think that it's one thing you're 5.5 out and you're 5 games over 500. It's another when you're 10 games, 9 games under, right? I think that's the difference, is they're not playing baseball like a playoff contending team. It just doesn't feel like it's there. The energy's not there. Kevin Gausman actually, you know, that they don't feel as close as they did a year ago. A part of that is that, you know, when you're not winning or when guys are really struggling, it's hard. You get so introspective that you don't connect with each other because you're lost in your own head. And it feels like that's kind of where many of the Jays are right now. So, to me, they're sellers. I don't think there's any question about that. And we're going to start to see, you know, some of those, the Gausmans and Biebers and Varshos and guys like that start to get moved.
1: So when you look at those, I mean, we were just talking about the when you're a GM, Steve, and you've got a guy you very well probably will trade in Kevin Gausman. Is there any sort of motivation to say, hey, Kevin, maybe you don't start tonight. Maybe we sit you down. Maybe we just protect our assets, and you know, you can go about your merry way. You know, when we trade you before Monday at 6 o'clock, like how much do you think that it would be factoring into Ross Atkins' decision making process in the lead up to tonight?
2: I think it should. Yeah, I think it should. I think the Mets scratched Freddie Peralta from his start because they're going to trade him, and I think that it's important that if you're going to bring back assets for the organization, and if you can get out from under some of the money, I think it's an important thing to do. You know, it's the right thing to do. So, you know, I would scratch guys and just tell them that, look, we're not going to take a chance with doing anything just to protect it. If nothing happens in the trade market, then we'll throw it right back into the rotation. But as it stands right now, we've got to make sure we're protecting this moving forward. So I would definitely be taking those sorts of precautions.
1: Well, what about the sentimental aspect of it? The Gosman's been here 5 years. He's been a cherished member of the team, a really good citizen, expressed his love for the community and all the rest of it. And, you know, he wants that last start, or at least he's talked about how there's certainly been a sentimental aspect to it. Does that factor in at all, Steve?
2: No. I mean, you know what I'll do is, you know, I'll give him a bigger hug and hold him a little bit longer, and then you know, pat him on the back a little bit harder, and you know, give him that opportunity. You know, if a trade happens, you know, it's the handshake and hugs in the dugout, right? That it happens during the game, and then you know, you can flash on the scoreboard, you know, Kevin Gosman's been traded, and let him come out, tip his cap to the crowd, but I don't. I'm not going to give him the start out of sentimental value because it's not. I get it. And emotionally, I would want to be able to do that, but it's not the right thing. If you let him pitch and he gets hurt and you can't make the trade and you don't get out for the money and you don't add the prospects to the organization, it would be baseball malpractice.
0: Steve, there seems to be an ongoing debate that's been happening for a couple of weeks now when it comes to Louis Varland, who just continues to increase his trade value. Like, what's that debate like in the front office, do you think, right now between Ross Atkins and Mark Shapiro and, you know, the rest of the front office personnel when they're discussing the possibility of moving on from Louis Varland? Like, what type of package would it take for you to say, okay, yes, let's do it? Or, Steve, is this a player that's just too good that you think could be part of your team long term that you wouldn't even entertain an offer on?
2: Yeah, I would never say anybody's untouchable, but what I would tell teams is that you can try to knock my socks off and throw offers at me. I'm not really looking to negotiate on it. So you can try to wow me to get me to trade him. But, you know, we do think we're going to be able to compete next year. We think he's part of that answer for us for next year. Doesn't mean that, you know, that there's not a way I'd move him, but I don't know what the price is. I'll only know it when I hear it. So knock yourself out. And let people come at me with it. And they might, you know, they might. And I would say no, until I'd say like, oh, maybe. But I would really let them, you know, keep coming at me with it because, you know, I mean, there's, when it comes to closers, if not Mason Miller to be moved this year, you know, Luke Weaver's a guy that has saved some games that I think the Mets are listening on a little bit. But Varland's a whole nother, you know, level, you know, between Luke Weaver and Mason Miller that, you know, I think it would take a really significant package to do something.
1: Steve, I read your great piece on TSN.ca, which I would highly recommend to everybody, How the Blue Jays Should Approach the Trade Deadline is the headline. And, you know, you do a great job at analyzing. You even offer some predictions of where you think various Blue Jays will end up. You got Gosman going to the Cubs, Bieber to the Rangers, Springer to the White Sox. But I wanted to ask you, like, in a lot of the trades that you're sort of predicting, and it's not easy to do, obviously. It's not hard to see the forest through the trees at this time of year, I understand. But, you know, you're talking about the Jays getting second-tier prospect, third-tier prospect, one or two of each for various players. How much do you think the Blue Jays would also be trying to, at this point, acquire actual major league players with club control so they could sort of advance the cause of next year?
2: So I think that when you're trading away the guys that they have, I don't think they're of the impact that you're going to get major league players in return. I just don't think that these deals are going to bring those guys back. I would rather bring back more impactful, lower-level players in these deals, but I would be shopping for major league players if the Angels are trading Reed Detmers or Jose Soriano. I'd be interested in one of those guys for the rotation for next year. And the one I would actually think really be interesting to consider is if the Mets want to trade Francisco Lindor, and you need offense, he's got a no trade clause. But Ross Atkins, Mark Shapiro were in Cleveland when Lindor was there. You know, there's a lot of talk. The Mets are wanting to maybe separate Soto and Lindor, and not that they don't seem to be getting along together. And I don't think Lindor's the problem in that. He's got 5 years left on his deal. But if I could include Andrés Giménez in that trade, who, oh, by the way, I don't know if you know, is going to start making $23 million a year next year for the next 3 years. That, and Lindor's making $34 million, I would, you know, I would consider something, you know, some prospects with Giménez to get Lindor, and you get an offensive shortstop who I think the fans would love in Toronto. He's a special guy and a community guy, and he's got a smile that lights up a stadium. That's the sort of thing. Now, that may be more of an off-season trade, but something that's the sort of thing of looking ahead to next year, because the Jays have a lot of money coming off the books. If you trade Giménez in the deal, then some of the money coming off the books is going to have to go to offense anyways, and Lindor could be some part of that. So I don't know. I would think creatively right now, and I would not just sell, but I would buy for the future while selling for the short term.
0: How hard is that to do, you think, with like this impending threat of a lockout where teams, you know, whether it's a salary cap that could come into place or the fact that there's going to be no baseball next year, like how does that also factor into these big blockbuster trades that could be on the table?
2: Yeah, so I think for big money guys, it might factor in a little bit. But, I mean, look, if there's a salary cap, it's going to be grandfathered in. They can't. I know the first offer from the owners wanted, you know, that everybody needed to be in line at $270 million at the cap by next year. It's just not going to be possible. No team should have to trade away good players just to get under the cap, you know, that's starting immediately. You got to give them some time to get there. So, you know, and with the Jays, a lot of money coming off the books, I'd be okay. You need to add offense if you're going to compete next year. It can't go back with the same group. And so I would be open to adding some. And, you know, you're not going to get nuts with it. But I think that I don't worry too much about it right now, not knowing what the rules are and then understanding they've got to have some grace period to get there. But, you know, when there's talent available, I'm jumping in.
0: With Steve Phillips, our MLB insider, it's been pretty quiet so far. Like, we got 3 days to the deadline, so still plenty of time for things to heat up. We had that Minter trade last night going from the Mets to the Twins. What do you think's the logjam here? Like, is there a domino that we're kind of waiting to fall before things start to happen?
2: Oh yeah, it's supply and demand. I mean, you've got 7 defined and determined sellers, and 23 potential buyers, and maybe it's 8 and 22. But it's, you know, and so if I'm selling and I've got the supply, I'm going to squeeze all the teams that want the players. You know, for more, I'm going to say, and because so many teams are in, some teams are going to wait through the weekend. It's going to be a late popping deadline because there are so many teams who are still figuring out are on the bubble. Do they want to buy? Do they want to sell? How aggressive are they going to be? Even teams with the same record could take 3 different approaches. You know, all of them that are 2 games out, one could stand pat, one could buy. The other one might just say, you know what, let's sell a little bit and tiptoe our way into it because we're here earlier than we thought. So, it's a weird market, but I think that Sunday and Monday are going to be very active.
1: When you look back on your days behind that desk, Steve, as a GM at a deadline, what stands out as the most stressful moments? Like how stressful did it get for you?
2: Oh, it's you know, for me in the large market of New York, it was the noise, you know, and I tried to block it out as much as I could. You know, the you need to do this, you have to do that, the expectations of what you need to do. And, you know, one of the things that drove me the craziest were leaks, because I believe that knowledge was power. And I did not want anybody to take my power. I didn't want people to know what we were doing, that inevitably things would leak out, you know, and you're sitting there trying to figure that out, to the point that I was checking phone records to see, you know, who was leaking stories and who was leaking information. Because, you know, if I have interest in a team and I want a reliever, I don't want another team that needs a reliever going after the guy I want. It only makes sense, right, to keep that to yourself. So, you know, the stress of that. But you know, it's the other one that's always so interesting to me is, you know, that two teams are getting close on a deal. I don't even know what that means, because the only time I thought I was close on a deal was when I was getting ready to dial the number to tell the other general manager, yes, I'll accept the trade. Otherwise, I never thought anything was close. I just, you know, I would never assume that, because as soon as you think you've got a deal

0: at plus 100. When you prognosticate the rest of the season and you look at the MVP race, Ohtani or Armstrong the rest of the way, who do you feel more comfortable with?
1: Yeah, it's interesting, right? It's a really good call. I would suspect I'm still going to go Ohtani. You know, one of the things about PCA is the second half of the season last year, it all fell apart on him. And, you know, for a young guy, when that's what happened, you know, what's going to be a self-fulfilling prophecy? How much has that left a mark on him? How much, when he takes an over, does that creep into his head that, oh boy, could this be things starting to unravel on me? For Ohtani, I don't think that stuff even enters his mind. And, you know, he still has pitched quite a bit. I think he will pitch again. I would still lean toward Ohtani right now, but PCA, when you look at wins above replacement, what he does defensively and how much that garnishes his numbers and ramps up his numbers, I think it's one that I understand why he's in the mix there. And he's got a chance to be back-to-back years of 30 homers, 30 doubles, and 30 stolen bases, which is stuff like Jose Ramirez has done that. And it's, you know, it's not a common thing that people get done, and he's got a chance to do it back-to-back years. So he's having a special season, but I think that too close to call for me right now.
2: So, Steve, in your TSN.ca piece, you got a little bit of an off-the-board pick, because I know the Dodgers, as they always are the favorites to land Tyree Skubal and, you know, get the big prize like they always seem to do. And yet you believe, according to your piece currently up at TSN.ca, that it will be the Brewers that land Skubal before the deadline. What makes you believe that?
1: Well, Milwaukee's going to go for it, and they have a farm system that could allow them to get that done. I mean, they've got the top prospect in baseball in Jesus Madé. Now, you know, there's been, I talked about what it might take to get a deal done, and people in Milwaukee are like attacking me because they're like, you're nuts. We're not giving it. Like, here's the thing. Do you want to be a team that sustains success and has these nice little players that break into the big leagues, or do you want to win a World Series? And I think they're at that place right now where they were back in 2008 when they traded for Sabathia, and he went on that great run for them. And, you know, this is the year where you've got Mizorowski at his youngest and freshest, most powerful arm, that if you team Skubal up with him, you've got a chance to potentially take the Dodgers down. And if the Dodgers don't get him, then you're that much better, because the Dodgers starting pitching when it comes to playoff baseball, you know, I think they've got Blake Snell and Glasnow on the injured list coming back. They are so both unpredictable. And there's a part of me that looks at Roki Sasaki and thinks that he could melt in a big playoff moment. And I know he pitched in the bullpen last year in closed games. I don't believe in his confidence. And so I look at them and think Eric Lauer might be one of their starters in the playoffs. So this is the time for the Brewers to go for it. Yep. I mean, listen, he pitched great for them. But you've got Yamamoto. If Ohtani's knee isn't allowing him to pitch, then you've got Sasaki and Lauer, Robleski, who's another soft toss and left-hander, and then Emmett Sheehan, who might be the guy that gets traded in a deal if they get Skubal. So for me, this is the time. If the Brewers are ever going to go for it, this is the time to do it.
0: Steve, really appreciate it. As always, I'm sure it's going to be a busy weekend for you with the deadline coming up pretty quick. Appreciate the time, as always.
1: Okay, you got it, guys. My pleasure.
0: All right, Steve Phillips, TSN MLB insider. And Steve Phillips joining us on the Maple Toyota Hotline. It's down to Toyota. 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You know, the Ohtani thing is fascinating, and I wonder how much that will kind of fuel the Dodgers. The fact that he hasn't pitched since, what, July 3rd, I think. It's been almost a month.
2: Yeah.
0: And, you know, he just got scratched from a start with an injury as well. I think his knee kind of bugging him as a fielder. There's an opportunity here where if you go and you aggressively pursue Tariq Skubal, not to say you don't need Ohtani. Everyone could use an Ohtani.
2: You think?
0: You don't feel pressured if you're the Dodgers to have to use him if you bring in a top dog Cy Young guy like Tariq Skubal, you would think, no?
2: Oh, without a doubt. I mean, it's the rich get richer. It would be a little sickening, wouldn't it be, if the World Series.

0: his feelings. Oh, get the guy that everybody wants.
1: Yeah, but that's exactly what happened last summer when they landed Kyle Tucker.
0: Of course. And how'd that work out for him? Well, that's, you know, I guess people who don't want to see the Dodgers rule the world could hope that the same thing kind of happens where it doesn't really turn out the way they hope in the case of Tucker.
1: You have 3 home runs in the World Series. I'm not worried about Tucker.
0: Yeah. No, it's a fair point.
1: Yeah.
0: But I mean, like, they do have an embarrassment of riches on so many fronts. But to Steve's point, like, it is, you know, at a certain point, your starting pitching does get a little dicey, for sure. If you can't count on Ohtani, Snell and Glasnow are currently on the IL.
1: They're glass houses.
0: They can be. Like, I mean, they can also be elite. Let's not
1: forget. No, 100%. Don't get me wrong. Like, when they're at their best, like, there is no rotation better in baseball. But there's also a lot of injury history with that rotation. So bringing in a guy like Tarik Skubal, you know, he doesn't have a long injury history. Maybe someone who could be a little more reliable down the stretch.
0: Yeah, that's why I think Steve's a little bit off the board there with the Brewers getting them. I mean, maybe they will. It would be great to see.
1: Well, I think the Brewers want to bring him in. I think that, you know, in a way, too, it's almost you're stealing from the Dodgers. You're making it a little more likely that you can compete with them by bringing in Tarik Skubal.
0: Yeah.
1: Right? You bring him in, you pair him up with Jacob Mizorowski, and now you got a 1-2 punch.
0: That'd be something.
1: Let's see what happens in a 7-game series between those two.
0: That would be very, very interesting if they could do that, because there's always this feeling that, hey, man, then that, you know, and maybe, hey, our guy Alex Anthopoulos might get in on Skubal as well, right?
1: Yeah.
0: Who knows?
1: Well, FanDuel does have a market on Tarik Skubal. They got the Dodgers as favorite at plus 130, the Brewers plus 270, the Tampa Bay Rays at plus 500, third favorite to land Skubal, and then Alex Anthopoulos' Atlanta Braves at plus 750. So, you know, the Dodgers are favorite, but it's not minus money favorite.
0: No.
1: There's still an opportunity for one of these other teams to come in and save baseball.
0: It's all about putting a package together. I mean, you wonder if the Dodgers will just throw whatever they need to throw at it just because they know, hey, this is, if we're looking at the last season before the salary cap, this is our moment, man, because we are the ultimate anti-salary cap team.
1: You want a three-peat. That's the thing about the Dodgers, too. They're so good. Their major league team is so good. They've got a plethora of great prospects as well.
0: It's sickening.
1: It is sickening. It truly is. All right. The filter is coming up on the other side. The return of the filter. It's been a long time since we've done it here on Overdrive. I'm excited for it. Mike DiStefano, Dave Feshchuk here with me with the Toronto Star. Overdrive continues on TSN, on TSN 1050, and on YouTube Live.
2: Time now for TSN 1050 Time Saver Traffic. On the 401 westbound in the collectors approaching the 400, an earlier crash still blocking the 3 left lanes. Heavy delays from Leslie. Eastbound, it's slow from the 403 to past Kennedy. On the Gardner eastbound approaching Kipling, a collision in the right lane. It's also blocking the merge lane, and it's backed up onto the southbound 427 from Dundas. On the DVP, southbound approaching Bayview Bloor, a crash in the left lane. It's slow southbound from Finch. On the northbound DVP approaching Eglinton, look out for a stalled vehicle on the left shoulder. There's no shortcut for saving time, but saving money is simple. 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From the News Talk 1010 at Traffic Center, I'm Adil Lakhani.
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9: Now, back to Overdrive with Hayes, Noodles, and the O-Dog.
10: No filter?
11: You have no filter.
10: That's
11: obvious.
10: That's true. That's
11: you
10: a good thing.
11: Say whatever comes into your mind.
10: Yeah.
11: You don't really modulate your
10: yeah.
11: inner feelings at all. I'll
10: yeah,
11: tell you.
10: It's a good thing for me, but it's a bad thing for water.
12: All right, so return of the filter here on Overdrive. You've played it before, I believe.
13: Love playing it.
12: All right, so for those who are new to the program or unfamiliar with the filter, basically we got some takes that need to go through the filter before they get sent out. So it's a bit of a Twitter filter. Do you send it? Do you save it in the drafts? Do you delete the tweet? Or is it just such a bad take that you should not only delete the tweet, but delete your account?
13: Yes.
12: You should no longer be allowed to put opinions out on Twitter or X, whatever you want to refer to it as. Producer Alex, would you like to give us what needs to go through the filter? What are the takes?
14: Let's get right into it, gentlemen. I'm excited to have this segment back. We'll kick things off by a discussion you guys sort of pondered throughout the show today. The first one here, by no means should the Jays even entertain Louis Varland trade scenarios.
12: I'm ascendant. Like I am. I'm on that side of the train, firmly planting my flag on keep Louis at all costs. Within reason, obviously. Like if there, I mean,
13: well, you say by no means.
12: All right,
13: means.
12: But if someone offers you like Ellie De La Cruz, yeah, sure, no problem.
13: But the
12: like,
13: tweet says by no means.
12: Okay, well,
13: so read the tweet, bro.
12: All right, well, let's wait and see what the options are. But like, with a reasonable trade, like would a fair market deal entertain me? No, it would not.
13: Okay,
12: it would not. I prefer to keep Louis Varland and have him for next year and the next 5 years than I would to take like what would be considered a fair market deal for that, like. I just, you're going to be searching for him next year.
13: Yeah.
12: So why?
13: I'll tell you why. Because bullpen arms come and they go. And you got to delete this tweet because you just, if you can get him onto the market for value for a piece that you value more than him and more than a bullpen arm, you got to go for it. If you can sell him high, Al's brother, which is what you'd be doing here. You never thought this guy would be this good when you picked him up last year at the deadline. He's exceeded expectations. You've driven up his value. This is the time to strike. This is the time to sell. This is what you do if you're a smart organization. You drive up value and you liquidate at the height.
12: All right. All right. Next one.
14: Next one involves the gentleman pitching on the mound for the Jays tonight. Dylan Cease is the most exciting Jays pitcher since Roy Halladay.
13: Ooh.
12: Roy Halladay.
13: That's going back a long time.
12: That is going back. Like, there's got to be another pitcher in there.
13: Let's just...
12: R.A. Dickey? Yeah. In that conversation?
13: I mean, Robbie Ray run a Cy Young in 2021. That was pretty exciting.
12: Yeah, that's true.
13: I mean, you've had a finalist for a Cy Young in 2022. Remember that exciting all-star Alec Manoah?
12: I was going to say, I was like, Alec Manoah was like third on the ballot for Cy Young that one year.
13: Behind Dylan Cease.
12: Behind Dylan Cease.
13: And Justin Verlander, who won it. You've had Gausman was, you know, pretty electric when he first arrived on the scene. But I see where this is coming from. I got to save this tweet. You save this tweet because I think there's still more to prove here for Dylan Cease. I mean, he's probably the second favorite to win the Cy Young this year, right?
12: He is, yeah.
13: Schlittler is ahead of him, I believe. And the Yankees always get preferential treatment, let's be honest here.
12: Yeah.
13: If there's a Yankee, the Yankee's going to win. if it's a tie, right? Probably. Just the American media being what it is. But you know what? He's got a chance to be in that conversation.
12: Yeah, exciting pitcher. I'm actually going to send a tweet, and I'm looking at the word exciting maybe as the reason for it, because I don't know if we've seen a guy who's had a run like it. Maybe it's a little bit of recency bias where he's thrown 2 one-hitters in his last 3 starts.
13: Yeah.
12: Just threw a one-hit complete game at Fenway in his last outing, the last time we saw him.
13: Pretty darn good.
12: And a guy who's consistently hitting double-digit Ks. Like, we haven't seen that out of a guy consistently probably since Doc.
13: Yeah.
12: I mean, like, there's been some good pitchers who've put together good seasons, but
13: But
12: the stuff we're seeing from Dylan Cease feels different. Like, it's electrifying. Like, there's a difference, I guess, between, you know, being a good pitcher and being an electrifying pitcher.
13: Mm-hmm.
12: I just feel like he's got electric stuff.
13: Okay.
12: Yeah, I'm actually going to send the tweet.
13: Okay, fair enough.
12: Yeah, I'm going to send it. What's the next one?
14: Third one in my tweet list here. The only player in the NHL who should ask for more than Macklin Celebrini's $18.8 million AAV is Connor McDavid.
12: I'm going to delete it. Realistically, I think there's a few players coming up the next couple of years that are probably going to get more than that number. I think Kale McCarr is someone who definitely can ask for more. I think Quinn Hughes is going to ask for more money.
13: Mm-hmm.
12: Auston Matthews is going to be an interesting conversation when those talks start in a year from now, whether or not he comes in above or below that Macklin Celebrini number. The Leo Carlson deal puts everything kind of into flux, doesn't it?
13: Big time.
12: Like, that's just a small window to land in between Leo Carlson and Macklin Celebrini. That's where I think you struggle, and where 19, 20 million seems likely that we'll see a few players get into that range over the next 2 seasons.
13: I think we will. I think the Carlson offer sheet was like a seismic moment where it just rewrote the salary structure of the NHL, and Celebrini is a case in point, because guess what? He couldn't take less than Leo Carlson on this extension, right? It would have been malpractice for his agent to accept less than Leo Carlson when he's clearly a better player by, you know, several orders of magnitude.
12: Did it surprise you that he only commanded $800,000 more than Leo Carlson on an AAV?
13: Well, it didn't surprise me, because if you talk in terms of percentage of the salary cap, right? Like, that's still almost, it's 16.5%. Like, when McDavid signed his first second contract, like the one out of his rookie deal, he was at like 15.7. So this is, you're getting like, and Carlson, of course, is at 17%. So it's crazy stuff, right? Like, this is, we haven't valued players like this in the NHL in the past very often, right? If at all. So if you're looking at a percentage of the cap, no, I don't think it's surprising. I think it's just that the Carlson deal was just so outrageous.
12: It was.
13: And so out of step with who the player is at age 21. He may turn into a player that's worth it, but he ain't worth it right now. according to the market.
12: Who do you that, think's
13: that's
12: first,
13: where we are?
12: Who do you think's first to hit 20 million a season?
13: Yeah, it's just going to be timing, right? You got to think about who's going to be up next. Whoever,
12: does Hughes or McCard, like, do they get there, or is it going to have to be McDavid that gets there 2 years from now or next summer?
13: I mean, you're essentially at 19 right now, right?
12: Yeah.
13: So I don't think it's going to be very long. I mean, you got I'm looking at the free agent class for 2027. It's not exactly, you know, a bunch of guys that maybe fall into that category. I guess, yeah, Quinn Hughes.
12: It's Hughes and McCard. Those are the two players.
13: So it's, you have to believe that that's the situation, right? I mean, but it's, you know, here we are in a world where it's happened in the NBA now, and it happens in the NHL all the time, where guess what's going to happen? There's going to be teams that are going to be asking these guys to take discounts, you know, because... It's, you know, I don't care how good a GM you are. If you've got one guy commanding 17% of your salary cap, it's going to be a lot harder.
12: Yeah.
13: It's going to be a lot harder to build the team around him that becomes a winning team.
12: Especially Minnesota, who's already got Kaprizov taken up, was it 17 and a half? Like, it's, yeah, that'd be tough for Quinn Hughes to get there. McCard seems like a guy who might be willing to take a discount. Like, McKinnon's done that a couple times. Yeah, we'll see.
13: That's going to be the interesting conversation, right? And it's, considering we're talking about a salary cap circumvention case right now that never seems to go away, the idea that you ask all these guys to take discounts in the NBA and the NHL, you start wondering, well, what do they get for doing you that favor?
12: Yeah. Next one.
14: Got time for two more here, gentlemen. Much like he did off the court, LeBron James' quote-unquote last dance documentary will usurp Michael Jordan's. Oh.
12: Delete your account? What? In what world do we expect for LeBron James? The last dance was, granted, like, the timing of it couldn't have been better, right smack dab in the middle of the COVID, but it was like an appointment viewing. Every week, everyone sat down to watch that documentary. No matter if you were a sports basketball fan or not, like, that was appointment viewing. It's what everyone was talking about. Again, granted, middle of COVID, not a whole lot going on, but, like, that was a monumental piece of, like, art.
13: Yeah, it was.
12: That was released, and I just don't know. Like, there's no way that ESPN's going to top that.
13: No, I mean, you have to delete the account, Alex. I mean, it's sorry to say, but I mean, first of all, like, I take issue with documentary. These are not documentaries, okay? These are athlete-approved
12: as
13: puff
12: told
13: pieces.
12: By Michael, yeah. As told these by
13: are,
12: LeBron.
13: These are access-granted video journals, okay?
12: Who would you like to hear from that you didn't hear from then?
13: What?
12: Like, in the Jordan doc.
13: Well,
12: like,
13: is there a couple of voices
12: you missed? You wish you heard?
13: No, I thought it was very well done, given the parameters of being a Michael Jordan-approved production.
12: Right.
13: Okay? Where Michael Jordan apparently made most of the money from it, which is fair enough. I mean, that it was his story to tell, and without Michael Jordan, you can't really tell it. And so he sat down for a very good dollar, I'm sure, because that's how Michael operates, and rightly so, and told it. But obviously, it was told from his perspective, right? I think Scottie Pippen probably takes some issue with some of the ways that he was portrayed. And there's always two sides to every story, and it's hard to get to them all in one production.
12: Who's, like, I'm curious who would be, like, the Pippen, and, like, is it Wade and Bosch, I guess, would be, like, the Pippen, Rodman sidekicks that garner a lot of attention in the doc. Like, I don't know if it'll have as much.
13: I don't
12: much.
13: Even know what this thing is.
12: Yeah.
13: Like his management's come out and said it's not a Last Dance documentary because we don't know when LeBron's last season will be.
12: I guess. I mean, technically, he's had a 2-year deal.
13: Right.
12: Technically.
13: I mean, who knows?
12: So
13: he was still pretty damn good last year.
12: Yeah.
13: He's still. I don't like to undersell LeBron, but I mean, I will undersell the idea that this is going to be some groundbreaking piece of sports content. I'm sure it'll be something that might be worth watching. But here's the other thing about the difference between the Jordan Last Dance and whatever this thing is.
12: Right.
13: Like, Michael Jordan didn't live his life in the social media era. So when you unearth footage that no one's ever seen before, very few people have seen before, and you lay that footage onto the screen, it has gravity. It has a we've never seen this before quality to it. Like, we see a lot of LeBron. you know, on social media, on his agent's pod, on his podcast, on his the shop, the barbershop show they do. I mean, we see and hear from LeBron an awful lot. I'm not sure like what that we would get out of this thing that would either kind of wow us or shock us or, you know, delight us in the way that the Last Dance documentary did.
12: Yeah, and like, you know, Michael was always a controversial figure. Like, you knew about the Jordan controversies. Other than, like, what's so controversial about LeBron James? Other than the fact that, like, he started the Big Three movement. Like, what really is controversial that we're going to learn or that we want to learn more about LeBron James and his career? Like, it just doesn't have the same compelling nature to me than LeBron James, than the Michael Jordan Last Dance documentary did.
13: No, he's kind of an open book, right?
12: Yeah.
13: Like, he lays it all out there. He's told us he's the greatest. He's the self-proclaimed king. Like there's nothing really. He never holds anything back, really, it feels like. No. I'm sure there's some things that we don't see that would be worth seeing about a very rich pro athlete's life, but we're not going to see that in this production.
12: Nah, probably not. Probably not. All right. Good stuff. I think, you know, we had a couple of decent takes there, and that last one, not the best. Well, Louis Domingue, not the best on that one. Delete your account, Alex.
5: Not the best.
12: Yeah, not the best. FanDuel Best Bets coming up next.
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15: On the 401 westbound in the collector's approaching the 400, an earlier crash now just blocking the left lane. It's still slow westbound from McCowan. Southbound on the 427 collector ramp to the eastbound Gardner, a collision into the right lane. It's backed up from Dundas. On the Gardner eastbound approaching Kipling, a collision in both the right lane, also blocking the merge lane. It's backed up to the 427. And on the QEW eastbound at the 427, a collision in the right lane. Delays from here, Ontario. In town, southbound Kingston Road approaching Markham Road at Cromwell. That's blocked with a crash. 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From the News Talk 1010 Traffic Center, I'm Adil Lakhani.
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0: 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Make your picks and assemble a same game parlay in seconds on the FanDuel Sportsbook app. Taking a look at the Jays game tonight. Dylan Cease on the mound. It's almost an automatic overs on his strikeouts whenever he's out there pitching. And he's been unbelievable. Appointment viewing TV his last few starts. I'm taking over 7.5 Ks for Cease. Vladimir Guerrero Jr. back in the lineup after dealing with his little injury hiccup he had a couple of days ago. I think Vladdy, 2+ bases tonight. So over 7.5 Ks, Vladdy, 2+ bases. You get decent odds on that one. Today's best bets powered by FanDuel. Same game parlays available for every MLB game on the FanDuel Sportsbook app. Please play responsibly. 19 plus and physically located in Ontario. Well, it's the Friday of a long weekend, too, which snuck up on me. You asked me in the break if I had any plans. I'm like, no. I forgot until like yesterday that it was even Civic Holiday weekend. You got any plans?
1: Yeah, might head north. Might do a little relaxing by a lake or something like that for nice. A couple days, which would be fun. But yeah, hard to believe, man. Last day of July.
0: Dude, this summer is zooming past. And I don't know, like everyone told me when I got engaged and decided to have my whole wedding process within like a year, within like 9 months, they said that 9 months is going to fly. Like there's so much going on. And at my stag do a couple weeks ago, I feel like my whole life has been consumed with that. And my summer has just evaporated. And then we're already into August tomorrow.
1: You and Taylor and Travis.
0: Yeah.
1: Me, it's all about
0: Taylor,
1: the wedding.
0: Travis. Yes, that's what it's all about. But actually, I do have something going on this weekend. There's a card show in Hamilton. I'll probably attend the card show on the Monday.
1: Card market's hot.
0: It is hot. You see that Ohtani card that got pulled the other day?
1: Well, I follow you on social media, so of course I do.
0: I think 11 million, I think, was the number that it sold for.
1: This
0: 11
1: is
0: million bucks.
1: $11 million.
0: Yeah, and there's that Celebrini card that's likely to get to $1 million or so dollars. So it's on auction right now on Golden Auction.
1: Who's getting rich off all these one-of-ones?
0: I wish it were me. Yeah. I wish it were me.
1: It's not you? I'm kind of surprised it's not you.
0: I'm pretty sure Kevin O'Leary is the one who bought, like, his group, I think, is the one who bought that Ohtani card, though.
1: Really?
0: Yeah, he's big into it.
1: Okay.
0: He's big into that market. So, yeah, it's the national down in Chicago this weekend too, so that's why it's so prevalent this week. The whole card business and card scene. There's a lot going on with the National Sports Card Convention.
1: All the billionaires want to get into sports.
0: They do. They do. Alternative investing is what they're calling it these days. Alternative investing. All right. It was a great show. It was a fun way to end the week. Dave, really appreciate it. That does it for us. The boys, Hazy B, he'll be back on Tuesday, and he'll chat then.
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3: Two problems on the 401. Westbound of the Collectors approaching the 400. An earlier crash still has the left lane closed. Delays from Kennedy. Eastbound in the Express past Weston Road. A crash in the left lane. Delays from the 403. If you're southbound on the 427, the Collectors ran to the eastbound Gardner. A collision now in the right lane has things backed up from Burnham Thorpe. And at the Gardner, eastbound approaching Kipling. A collision has the right lane and merge lane blocked. It is backed up from Dixie on the QEW and onto the 427. There's a certain feeling on a Sunday drive, no rush, no noise. 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From the News Talk 1010 Traffic Center, I'm Adil Lakhani.
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0: Overdrive off and running on a mail-it-in Friday. No Hazy B today. It is Al's brother, Mike DiStefano, filling in. And I've got Dave Feshchuk of the Toronto Star with me. 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It's a long weekend, so I'd imagine that it's a good time to go and, you know, check out a BP or two. You could definitely go down there, grab yourself a lunch, grab a pint, watch a Jays game tonight. I think BP's a good spot for a long weekend.
1: Are people still watching Jays games, Al's brother?
0: That's a good question. I don't know. Dylan Cease on the mound tonight. So I think Dylan Cease is appointment viewing at this point. He might be the only one, though. Like, if there's any... I don't think there's another Blue Jay I, you know, really am interested in. Not even Vladdy at this point. Like, especially at home where he's yet to hit a home run. But if I hear Dylan Cease is starting, I'm going to make sure that I flip the TV on, at least passively watch.
1: It almost feels like it is appointment viewing just to tune into every Vladdy at bat. Because he's got to hit one eventually, right?
0: I've been saying that all year, it feels. And continually, he doesn't. Is the problem. Now he's going to hit one. Wouldn't it be incredible? Like, at this point, are you at a point where it's almost a better story for him not to hit a home run all season at home? Or do you think him finally hitting a home run would be a bigger story?
1: No, I think obviously it would be emblematic of the way the year went if he went the entire 81 home games without hitting a home run.
0: Yeah.
1: I mean, it would be incredible. It would be like one of the most inexplicable fall-offs in the history of pro sports for a guy that owned the postseason, was literally the best player in the postseason by many measures, who suddenly just forgot how to do something he once knew how to do very well. So that's the better story. It would be emblematic of a real disappointing season. But I also believe, and I've seen this enough with this Blue Jays organization over the years, where the season's lost, all hope is gone, and then they go on a run.
0: And buckle up.
1: Yeah.
0: Right? Buckle up. And you know what the thing about that is? They're not so far out of it where, you know, if they go on a run, they could get close enough to kind of sniff the playoffs a little bit.
1: Yeah.
0: but it, I don't know. This year does seem different. Like in the past, sure, that's been the case. But there's been so many moments this season where I've thought, oh, is that the moment? Is this the turning point in the season? Right? Is that where things are going to turn? Is that the, was it May 28th, you know, pinch hit home run by Bo Bichette? Is that that moment from this year? I've probably said that five or six times over the season, and we've yet to see it come through. Like one step forward, two steps back all season. I'm getting to a point where I've lost faith that there's going to be that moment this year where they turn it around, though.
1: That's the thing. There haven't been a lot of signs that it's coming, right?
0: No.
1: Like there really haven't been a lot of tangible signs. But you're right, like you look at the Fangraphs playoff probability and it's like 7%, which is not 1%, right? Like it's not 0%. Because that's the system that they've built here, is that everybody's kind of still in it. They're only 5.5 out of the final wild card. And I know they've got a lot of teams to hop over if they were ever going to get there. And I don't think they're going to get there. But to your point, like maybe it'll be the trade deadline. Maybe the sell-off at the trade deadline and guys leaving town and sort of management signaling that they've lost all belief in this club. That will take all the pressure off. It'll put a whatever pressure there was on. I mean, I'm not sure these guys are actually under pressure right now because everybody's expecting them to be terrible because they have been most of the year.
0: At this point, yeah.
1: Yeah, but maybe that'll be the thing, right? Maybe on August 3rd, it'll be like, oh, wait a second. We're a pretty good ball club in here. Vladdy might say to himself, wait a second, I'm a pretty good ball player. And then the balls start flying out of the park.
0: Yeah.
1: And what would probably be a faint hope, almost no hope rally.
0: I do think that it would be a win-win situation for the Blue Jays because I don't think they're in a situation where even if they do sell off at the deadline, which it seems very likely. I mean, there's a list of names that are expected to walk out the door, and then you'll be moving forward with, you know, what's left over. And I think that even if they do go on a bit of a run and finish on the outside looking in, I don't think that you would look at that as a negative. Like when we're watching the Leafs do that, it was awful because if they finished well enough, they were going to lose their draft pick. So
1: yeah.
0: You wanted them to bottom out and get the worst pick possible. That's what you wanted from the Maple Leafs because that is what was best for business and best for the team moving forward. That's not necessarily the case for the Blue Jays. I don't think they really care if they finish, you know, in the bottom five and have the fourth overall pick, or if they finish on the outside looking in and have the 14th overall pick. Like, I don't think they care. I think they would prefer what you're saying to happen is they go on a run, you start to see Vladdy get going, you see him, you know, start to hit some bombs and show us a little something once the pressure's off for whatever reason, and you can see guys start to look like themselves, like they look like in 2025, not the pressure's off. But like, it's very conceivable that that could happen, and it wouldn't be the worst thing because I think, you know, going into 2027, you're expecting this team to be back to being competitive. Right, like in 2027, I'd imagine that the ownership and Ross Atkins and Shapiro, their goal is again to get to the World Series. I think you'd rather see signs of it occurring and coming back late here in 2026 than have to wait all the way until next spring. So it wouldn't be a terrible thing if that happened.
1: Well, it depends how you look at it. I mean, you might see it as too little, too late, and
0: sure.
1: What is the point?
0: For this season,
1: and I think a lot of fans would be like, where was this when we needed it?
0: Yeah.
1: If it indeed does show up, which, again, there's been no signs it's going to, but we've, you know, history tells us it sometimes does when the team is written off. And look, there's still, you know, 53 games left in the schedule, right? It's not like that's not nothing.
0: No,
1: there's a lot of time left.
0: Look, the Guardians were in a further position than the Jays were last year. They dug themselves out of it and got into the postseason. That was a hell of a run, obviously. I even look back to what the Red Sox, the deep hole that they were in a month ago, and they dug themselves out. Now,
1: yeah.
0: Am I expecting the Jays to go on a 15-game winning streak? Absolutely not. And I don't even expect for them to get into the playoffs at this point. Like you said, 93% chance they don't. I'll take those odds on FanDuel, that's for sure. But I still think you could pull, you know, like there's got to be some positives. Like if you were, we're going to have Steve Phillips on in about 20 minutes or so. Like as a guy who's been in that chair as the general manager, right? And a team that isn't going to the playoffs, or you're a middling squad. Like what positives are you looking to pull out of your group the rest of the way? Yeah. I would think that the team would be excited if they started to show a little bit more offensively. Maybe you start to get more regular pitching from guy like your Savage, finds the strike zone. Maybe you get a chance to call up a Ricky Tiedemann and you get to see what he looks like. And maybe he could be a factor in 2027. Like, I think you start to look ahead and think to yourself, all right, let's, like, 2026 is put to bed already. Like, let's just consider it maybe an early jump start to 2027.
1: Yeah, I think that's probably the likely scenario. And I think you're right. Like, bringing up some younger guys would definitely make it feel like there's something to look forward to, right?
0: Right.
1: And I think, look, I mean, if this deadline plays out the way I think a lot of people are expecting it to, and it's obviously slow getting started here because nothing's really happened, and
0: it's
1: the last day of July.
0: AJ Minter got traded. I think that's the first half decent deal that we have so far.
1: Yeah,
0: last night from the Mets.
1: So it's safe to assume there's a lot of MLB general managers who are going to be working late on the long weekend here.
0: Oh, it's going to be a busy weekend.
1: Yeah, for sure.
0: It's going to be a busy weekend, and I think the Jays are going to be extremely busy. Like Ross Atkins, I'm sure his phone bill is going to be racked up by the end of the weekend. I think there's a lot of players that are going to be somewhat coveted around the league. Like, I mean, here, let's play a quick game of stay or go.
1: Okay.
0: Okay, quick game of stay or go. Will this player be a Blue Jay on August 4th? Okay, the guys that we're talking about who probably will be in play or could possibly be in play this weekend for the MLB trade deadline. Kevin Gausman.
1: Go.
0: Yeah.
1: I think you got to trade him. I mean, he's obviously an attractive piece. Now, you're not exactly selling high because he hasn't had the kind of year you would have hoped, which is part of the reason the Jays are
0: there's
1: where they are.
0: There's a track record there, though, where
1: the
0: I think GMs will covet him and want to bring him into the fold. And the guy pitched into the World Series last year. Like, there's not a lot of pitchers on the market that have World Series credentials.
1: Right, exactly.
0: Right? So I think that there's going to be multiple teams who'd be interested, especially depending on what happens with Scooble. Like, if Scoob, wherever he goes, like, Gausman's probably the next best guy. Like, he's going to be the runner-up. So I think there's going to be a market for him. Shane Bieber? Do you expect Shane Bieber to be a Blue Jay on August 4th?
1: I think they're going to try and get something for him,
0: mm-hmm.
1: but it hasn't gone well, right? Like, you know, when you're walking six guys out of the gate.
0: What's the benefit to keeping Bieber at this point, though? Like, do you think there's a chance he comes back for a third season with the Jays?
1: Well, I mean, in some ways, like, selling for nothing. Like, selling so low that you really can't even, you know, can't even boast about the comeback is, to me, almost a waste of time, right? Like, you're better off hoping that he can turn it around, right? That there's more in there. There's, you know, that this is a guy that could actually help you down the road. I mean, you certainly brought him here thinking that, and this season has not gone the way that you would have hoped, for obviously reasons of injury, and then the other night for reasons of slippery fingers. But, you know, it's hard to explain exactly why it hasn't gone well. So maybe you've got to hope that one more year and you could turn it around. You're going, like, let's put it this way, Els brother, you're going to need pitchers next year.
0: Right.
1: Like, you're going to need guys. So you got to decide, like, how long do you want your shopping list to be? And can you count on Bieber to be one of your starting five?
0: You know what worries me about that, though? Like, did you hear the comments from Kevin Gausman the other day? He was on a podcast. I think we have the comments. Let's listen to this, because this is one slightly concerning thing about maybe, you know, the Jays might not have as easy a time retaining players this offseason like they did last year. Here's Kevin Gausman.
18: Just got to find a way to kind of get back to being the team that we know we can be. You know, and I think that starts with, like, us as a core first, and then everything else that happens on the field is just an extension of that, you know. But we're just not nearly as close of as knit of a group as we were last year, and obviously winning helps that.
0: So that was Kevin Gausman on the Deep Left Field podcast with Mike Wilner. And I got to tell you, hearing that, I don't love it, because last year so many guys came out and talked about the biggest reason for why that team went on the run they did was because they were such a close group.
1: Yeah.
0: And we wondered, like, well, how tangible is that? Maybe they're showing that it is tangible. Now, chicken or the egg, is it the winning that created the close-knit group? Is the fact that they're losing sour taste, everyone's showing up grumpy, they're less, you know, engaging, less likely to go out and have a good time? I mean, I'm sure it's a little bit of column A and column B. But last year, you know, when Shane Bieber re-signed, it was like, okay, that was, you know, you're dangling a possibility to go back to the World Series to a guy like Shane Bieber, who's never been there, right? It's a close-knit group. He was there for a short time. He said he enjoyed himself. His wife has had a great time here since coming to Toronto. There was a lot of crumbs out there that the Jays could give to lure him back and lure, you know, whoever back into the fold. I'm not so sure that they'll have that benefit next year for guys like a Scherzer, like a or like a Bieber, a Gosman, George Springer, a Dalton Varsho, who is going to be a free agent at the end of the year. They might have a tougher time dealing with, you know, trying to retain their guys. So getting something for them might make the most sense.
1: I mean, I completely agree. Like, if you could get a lot for Shane Bieber or something tangible to knock another piece off the shopping list you're going to have in the offseason, because let's face it, it's going to be really long for Ross Atkins. You do it. But my point is, I'm not sure you can with Bieber,
0: yeah,
1: right?
0: Fair.
1: Okay, you're not selling him at an all-time high here. So, you know, I'm with you. It's concerning that they're not close, but I think it's, look, they didn't go on a winning streak this year. Like, how does a team bond? They bond when they're giving each other, you know, those icy Gatorade showers after big wins, walk-off wins,
0: yeah,
1: you know, come-from-behind wins. Like, last season, that's all they did, it seemed like. Big heroic rally to win another game, and then the Gatorade shower and all the fun that ensues after that, and everybody's high, and everybody's loving it, and everybody was chipping in, too, right? This year, it's like a lot of disappointing losses and a lot of kind of win one, lose one, and then win, you know, not, don't win enough. And I do think, like, you know, all that chemistry stuff, I think it kind of comes down to that in a lot of ways.
0: Yeah, no, I don't think you're wrong. You know, other guys who I expect to be, like, I think Dalton Varsho's probably as good as gone. I think that there's going to be enough interest in Varsho where a trade will develop there. The interesting one was two interesting ones, and it's the bullpen. The way that Jeff Hoffman has performed recently, you could look at it one of two ways. A, he's back and he's under contract next year, and you're going to probably try and replace Hoffman if you trade him away. You're going to need another setup man. So is Jeff Hoffman a Blue Jay come August 4th?
1: Well, it's interesting, the theory on relievers, right? There are a lot of people that I respect deeply who study this a lot closer than we do, who believe that you should always sell the reliever when the reliever is at his maximum value, right, or close. And so I think the Jays have a couple of the guys that fit that bill, right?
0: Well, but Varland, obviously, is a guy who So Varland's probably the most interesting case study here of whether or not he should or shouldn't be a Blue Jay come August 4th. I'm of the belief you keep him. I don't think they should trade Louis Varland, because, again, if their aspirations are to compete in 2027, you're going to try and find another Louis Varland in 2027.
1: Yeah.
0: You got lucky by finding him for, you know, a mid-level prospect last year in a last-minute deadline deal, and he's broke out to be a star closer, arguably one of the best in the league next to Mason Miller. Are you going to get lucky like that again? Probably not. So if your aspirations truly are to be a contending team again in 2027, I don't see how trading him away gets you there. I really don't. So I'm of the belief that is the sole guy that's been in discourse and conversation about whether or not you shouldn't trade him. I'm very vehemently against trading Louis Varland.
1: Well, look, the problem is, Al's brother, I see where you're coming from there. There's a possibility you would just be out there trying to find another Louis Varland if you were a contender again next year. Don't disagree with that. But history kind of tells you there are those guys that tend to be available if you are a team that's in the market for one at the trade deadline. They didn't think Louis Varland would be what he is when they traded for him last year. Is that fair to say?
0: Yes.
1: So I guess the point would be, like, you ran his value up. This is a good time to sell. Like, his value might not ever be higher. Now, like, that's not to say he couldn't, you know, go on for the next 5 years and be the best reliever in the league for 5 years. I'm not saying that couldn't happen. I'm just saying it's more likely than not that it will not happen.
0: Yeah.
1: Right? And so when you have the good fortune of stumbling upon a guy who maximizes his value, I think there are a lot of people who believe, yeah, it might be hard, and it might not make a ton of sense in the here and now, but cash that chip in when you can. Because, again, like, you look at it, they have two starting pitchers locked in for next year.
0: Yeah.
1: It's Dylan Cease and Trey Savage. And then it gets pretty murky from there, right? So, like, it's not like they need one thing. It's not like they need a couple of guys. like they need a whole starting rotation almost.
0: Yeah.
1: So if you can, if you could start, you know, to build that, or certainly get the piece to, you know, to put you into the position to build that on a Louis Varland trade, maybe, or hey, you need a whole outfield. So like yeah. like to me, the starting pitching and the outfield is are more important than a star bullpen guy. So if Varland can help you advance the cause of building a whole outfield or building a better starting rotation, I think you might have to consider that.
0: Well, I'm glad you brought that up, because I do have a little power ranking, little Al's brother power ranking, a Friday five-pack, if you will, of what I think the 2027 projected needs could be for the Toronto Blue Jays. And, you know, one part of the conversation when it comes to the trade deadline is selling pieces off, right? Sell off your pending free agents, your Gosmans, maybe your Biebers, your Springers, your Varshos. But the other part of the conversation for a team that wants to contend in 2027, maybe you look at bringing in pieces that can help you for next year. Right?
1: Yeah.
0: So selling for the now, buying for the future. And if you look at, I guess, the projected needs for the Blue Jays, if I were to power rank them for me, like I'm looking at more bullpen depth coming in at number five. Like I think the Jays need some more bullpen depth. So is that available? Could you maybe knock that off the list by going out and getting this year's version of Louis Varland that you know, some other organization doesn't see the talent that you maybe see? And
1: yeah.
0: can you maybe get that from another organization and use him as your, whether it's Varland or maybe a Jeff Hoffman replacement for next year, right? You just kind of check that box off if you possibly can. So that's one guy who I think, or one area of needs for 2027 they can maybe look at if they're looking to buy at the deadline. A proper leadoff hitter? Could they maybe try and get themselves a proper leadoff hitter at some point? Like, I don't know who that guy would be, but is there a team out there that'd be willing to move off of a piece or a player that could come in and help the Blue Jays in that regard? Again, this may be something that's better for the offseason to go out and do that. Maybe it's something internally, but I mean, the Jays they've struggled all season with, like, they have not had anybody who's been capable of putting together good at-bats out of the one hole. Like, nobody.
1: Guess what? Any hole. Like, they're the worst offense in Major League
0: but
1: Baseball.
0: But it starts at the top.
1: I mean,
0: starts
1: no,
0: at the
1: I
0: top.
1: Agree with you. Like, but like, forget leadoff hitter. Let's just take a hitter.
0: Yeah.
1: No, you know, like, it can't be too choosy at this point, Al's brother.
0: Yeah. Well, three, I had power bat in the middle of the lineup,
1: okay.
0: too.
1: I love one
0: so,
1: of those,
0: like, that's,
1: too.
0: Like, that's, yeah. like, I think if you look at where you need next year, the Blue Jays, like, where what they've lacked this season, they've lacked offense from the leadoff position. I mean, to your point, everywhere, but I'll factor in some bounce backs from some other guys, but I think a proper leadoff hitter, especially if George Springer's done, and then a power bat in the middle of the lineup to complement what Vladdy should be and what Okamoto has been.
1: Yes.
0: They still need one more guy, preferably from the right side as well, where they definitely lack power. So that's kind of number three. And can you address those potentially at this deadline? I think it's possible. I think Steve Phillips is going to join us in about 10 minutes. He was on SportsCenter yesterday, and he talked about a potential buy of a guy like C.J. Abrams,
1: mm-hmm.
0: right? Like, can you go out and make a massive acquisition to get a guy like that? I was on Gameplay yesterday speaking to somebody from Fox Sports, and they brought up the name Joe Adell, an outfielder. Could you potentially go out and get a Joe Adell who hit, what, 38 bombs last year? You know, like, he broke out potentially. So could he be made available? I know the Angels are in full sell mode. Like, those are the type of additions you could possibly go out and get here at this trade deadline. The outfield is number two, and then obviously starting pitching was number one. So you hit it right on the head before we even got into it. Those are two massive, massive holes. When you look at what the Jays are expected to let either walk or that they're going to trade that free agency, you said it. There's two guys penciled into this rotation next year. That's a massive hole. That yes. they're going to have to get filled. Maybe they can go out and do that at some point.

0: done it from right field, and then also the big bat. So, and how long that's going to be, who knows? You know, it's the same as at the starting rotation. You got question marks. Like Cody Ponce might be a guy you can count on next year, but, you know, coming off knee surgery, right?
1: Yeah.
0: So can you expect him to be the guy that you hope he could be right out of the gate? Hard to know, right?
1: Yeah.
0: Which is frustrating, because when you got a lot of hard to knows and question marks, you know, Anthony Santander, remember him?
1: Oh, I mean, right, that guy.
0: Yeah, I mean, potentially he could help
1: you. I guess
0: he
1: could factor into the outfield.
0: He once had a good bat. He once was a guy you acquired with the hope that he could bring you power and bring you reliability, and he hasn't provided that. So, yeah. You know, maybe next year he will be that guy. I mean, that, you got to look and think that maybe they're due for some good luck when it comes to somebody showing up that they didn't expect that actually performs for them.
1: Well, that's what they got last year.
0: Yeah.
1: You know, a majority of that lineup came, like Ernie Clement emerged as a guy like that. Addison Barger emerged as a guy like that, right? Like Louis Varland in the bullpen. Nathan Lucas.
0: Yeah.
1: Like, you know, Miles Straw played very well as a complimentary fourth outfielder for
0: Trey Savage. Nobody saw that coming.
1: Not a single person expected him to be factored into the World Series roster when he was in A-ball at the beginning of the year. So you're right. Like, a lot of it, like, obviously, I don't anticipate all five of these being addressed over the deadline. This is going to take some time. But, you know, you can get a head start. Maybe address one of these things over the course of the next 3 days if you're Ross Atkins, and fill some of those future holes. And it will just take, you know, some of the heavy lifting off your shoulders in the offseason.
0: Yeah,
1: you know,
0: exactly.
1: Like, they're in a different position than a typical rebuilding team where, you know, you're just looking to get futures and you don't really care about next season. The Blue Jays do. Like, that's what they want to do. They want to be able to contend and compete and try to get back to the World Series next year. And in order to do that, these are the holes that are going to need to be plugged. And again, it's going to take time through trades, through free agency, through next year's deadline. But at some point, they got to address these if they're going to be competitive in 2027. Steve Phillips joined us at 5 o'clock. Sorry, not at 4:30. We got Herm Edwards joining us. Training camps around the NFL underway. So he'll join us at 4:30. I'm Mike DiStefano with Dave Feshchuk. 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
2: 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Traffic.
3: On the 401, a westbound in the collectors approaching the 400, an earlier crash still blocking the left lane. Delays from Kennedy. Southbound on the 427 collector ramp to the eastbound Gardner. The right lane blocked with a crash. It's backed up from Burnham Thorpe. And two problems on the Gardner. Eastbound approaching Kipling, a collision blocking both the right lane and merge lane. And eastbound past Spadina, a stall in the center lane. It's backed up now from Park Lawn. In town, southbound Kingston Road approaching Markham Road is blocked after a crash. 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
5: 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In a very difficult time in the NHL. And now think about teams that are going through their window and where the NHL stands right now, where there is a ton more flexibility than the Maple Leafs had to maneuver with back in the day.
6: When we talk about the story of the Maple Leafs playoff failures, number one is the core four and Morgan Rielly not delivering. Other parts of it is going to be the team didn't draft and develop enough defensemen. But part of it is going to be all those contracts were signed a year or a year and a half before COVID, and it killed the Maple Leafs more than almost any other team when COVID happened.
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14: Overdrive continues on TSN 1050, up on TSN 5, the TSN app, and live on YouTube. Mike DiStefano filling in for Brian Hayes. Got Dave Festchuk of the Toronto Star with me. We'll have Herm Edwards join us in a couple of minutes here. Steve Phillips at 5:05. Going to be a busy weekend in Major League Baseball with the MLB trade deadline on Monday. And that, like, just nothing. Radio silence around the league, but I don't expect for that to happen too much. Usually when the dam breaks, we start to see the fall. I'll be curious to ask Steve, like, what are we waiting on? Like, what do you think is the, like, what is the big trade that needs to happen that's backlogging?
15: Does it feel like Skubal's the big domino?
14: Yeah.
15: And then from there, I don't know. I mean, yeah. I wonder if some of it has to do with the fact that we might not be playing baseball next spring, and there's GMs who aren't 100% sure, you know, exactly how to proceed because of that.
14: That could be part of it. That could be part of it. We'll ask him at 5:05 when he joins us. Herm going to join us in a couple of minutes. Before we get him on, though, I want to play the comments from Baker Mayfield, the starting quarterback of the Tampa Bay Buccaneers. Not too happy with where things are at with his contract negotiations. Let's hear from the man himself.
16: I wanted the deal done and set the deadline and told them it was going to be all ball after that. And I did mean that. And I don't know if they thought I was just going to take some of the offers that they gave. But I'm at the point of my career and understanding what I've brought to this franchise. One, I'm very, very thankful for the chance they gave me. Do not get me wrong on that. But I've also I really know what I've brought to this franchise, leadership-wise, and even play-wise. It's been some of the best years of my career, and I think it's only going to trend upwards, just being comfortable and feeling that. So disappointing in that regard to not have you know, to feel disrespected a little bit. And that's really the disappointing part, to feel undervalued after, you know, thinking you've earned it. This is not a poor me thing. There's a lot of other people that have it way worse off, but I can sit here and look at other quarterbacks and peers and evaluate myself based on that and put myself in certain categories that I deserve to be compensated for that. And I think I'm a franchise quarterback. I've been told I'm a franchise quarterback. It's been said publicly from ownership down here. And so to not have a deal done is very disappointing. If you've waited this long to take care of your franchise quarterback, that's too bad, because it's only going to get worse from here. Yeah, I'm going to have a really good year.
14: I love the confidence. The one thing that Baker's always had is confidence.
15: Lack of swag.
14: No lack of swag. And hey, man, he's backed it up since he got to Tampa. I'll give him that. He's turned into a very good quarterback. Is he a franchise quarterback with franchise QB money attached to him? Well, why don't we ask the man on the line, Herm Edwards, former NFL head coach, ESPN football analyst. Herm, how you doing today?
1: I am well. As you guys just mentioned, Baker Mayfield, obviously, a little bit disappointed. I think if you look at this organization, Tampa, you know, was riding pretty high in this division. But all of a sudden last year, that streak ended of winning the title for four, you know, had won it, 4 years straight. Yeah. And so, you know, regardless of how Baker Mayfield played, you know, it's all on everyone, and head coach, quarterback, players. And I think this organization is looking at the situation going, okay, is Baker Mayfield our guy going forward? Or are we going to just play it out and then we'll deal with that? If he has a great year, that'd be great. And we'll try to pay him a lot of money. And if he's mad and he goes somewhere else, well, then we'll have to live with that and we'll get another quarterback.
14: Well, Herm, you think it's harder on the player or on the team being the starting quarterback and not knowing what the future will be?
1: Well, look, one of their better players left. He's in San Francisco, Evans. And David, you know, they lost two good players. So I think this franchise is looking at it, at itself internally, and going, okay, are we the team going forward with some of these older players that want a lot of money? Or do we just say, you know what? Hey, maybe we're going to head in a different direction. So that's an organization decision. Head coach never likes it. The head coach never likes losing good players. No doubt about that. Yeah. We know this. When Baker Mayfield is mad, it seems like he plays at a different level. Yeah. They're going to get him at his best now if they don't get his contract done.
15: Well, Herm, if you're Todd Bowles, speaking to the head coach of the Tampa Bay Buccaneers, I mean, and you hear that Baker Mayfield audio where he calls into question the organization's commitment to him and says he's been told one thing and the organization is doing another in negotiations. I mean, how much do you have to sort of play some damage control there as the head coach, given the fact that your quarterback, and really your only quarterback, because they don't have a depth chart that speaks of a second option, is clearly disconcerted here?
1: Well, yeah, and that's the problem, you know. But and they're looking at the numbers, too, when you think about Tampa Bay Buccaneers. To be quite honest now, if you really want to look at the numbers, this was the 21st-ranked offense in the league. They were only scoring 17 points a game. That's not a good number last time I checked.
15: No.
1: You know, when you, I mean, 17 points? No. The NFL? No. That's not quite where you want to be, right? So those numbers are glaring, obviously. You know, Baker Mayfield had a pretty good year, you know, 26 touchdowns, 11 interceptions. So they're looking at this team and going, you know, we've gotten kind of old at certain positions. I mean, they got running a really good football player in Evans. Right? I mean, he's like, yeah, Mr. Buck, and he's in San Francisco now. So I just think this is an organization, and everyone knows it. Head coach knows it. Players know it. Assistant coaches know it. They got to win. They got to win this year.
14: With Herm Edwards, former head coach in the NFL, you know, there's a lot of new head coaches around the league this year. I think there's 10 new head coaches over the offseason, which is insane to think about. Like, what's it like going into your first training camp as a new coach in the league and trying to establish, you know, a culture and try to set the tone? What's that like?
1: Well, first of all, you know, the thing I've learned when you take over from another coach, I mean, the coach that left there, you know, he was a good coach. I mean, there's a reason he was the head coach. Why your team is in the situation when you take it over, whether, you know, he left on his own accord or whatever, you got to convince these players that, look, we're going to do things a little bit different. And they got to buy into that. And you got to know the locker room. That's probably the most important thing for the head coach. Understand the locker room. There's a leadership group you generally put together. There's about six or seven players, not team captains, just leaders. Some of the leaders you feel that are in your locker room. And when the offseason comes after the season just expired last year, you're going to have some really deep conversations with these guys and ask them to talk to me. Tell me what happened around here, you know, because when you lose the locker room, you're done. When them players think that it's over and they don't want to play for the head coach, you're done. It's over.
15: Yeah,
1: you got to make sure that you earn the trust of the players.
15: No doubt about it, Coach. One of those new coaches down the road from Toronto here is Joe Brady of the Buffalo Bills, and the Bills have been, you know, tapping their watches, wondering when the year will come when they will fulfill their potential and get to a Super Bowl, maybe even win one for all they've been waiting. And with Josh Allen at the helm, when you look at Joe Brady, Josh Allen, Herm, how do you think that fit works?
1: Well, I hope it works because Josh Allen is my favorite player. He is unbelievable. And I don't look at him as a quarterback. I just look at him as a football player. He's a dude. I mean, he just plays football. He's one of the most competitive guys I've ever seen walk on a football field. And you feel like you always got a chance with him. Problem is, he didn't have a lot of help on offense when you think about it. I mean, this was the number four ranked offense in the league. Now, think about this. They were scoring 28 points a game. We just talked about Tampa Bay 17. They were scoring 28, right? This is 12 by football team. Problem with them is that even with all that, I used to ask people all this. When they broke the huddle on offense, when they break the huddle, the Buffalo Bills, who scares you? Cook, the runner, and the quarterback. No one else on offense scares you, right? I mean, think about it. When they break the huddle, I'm just saying it's a defensive guy. I'm not saying they don't have good players, but nobody makes you nervous. Quarterback makes you nervous.
15: Does DJ Moore change that? Does DJ Moore change that for you?
1: I would hope so. Yeah, that's a start. That is a start because this is a good football team. This guy, I'm hoping for his sake because of what he brings to the table as a football player. I'm talking about Josh Allen, that he gets to the championship game. And then maybe he can win it. And the Buffalo Bills can go where they want to go. Because the way he plays, he's the epitome of a pro football player.
14: Yeah.
1: I mean, he leaves it all out on the field. When you watch him, I don't care what kind of fan you are, if you want to watch a football player, I always tell people, watch Josh Allen play. Just watch him compete.
14: Yeah. Speaking my language, I think that he's, you know, arguably the best quarterback in the NFL. And it seems like that's been a big conversation this offseason. And I know ESPN put out that their quarterback ranking, and they had Josh Allen at number one, which almost begs me to wonder, because for years it was like the unquestioned number one quarterback in the league was Patrick Mahomes. Like, do you think it's gotten to a point where people are sleeping on Patrick Mahomes? Like, why do you think that he's kind of fallen to the wayside here a little bit? Because even, like, I think Mahomes might have been number four on that list, if I'm not mistaken, behind Burrow and Lamar. Like, why do you think that is?
1: Well, Andy Reid is smiling right now. Because he knows they just have lit a fire under Patrick Mahomes. You know, it's amazing when a player gets hurt and all of a sudden he disappears, he doesn't play, and people kind of forget about him. Don't forget about him. He's going to come back, and he's going to play now. I mean, so he's one of the top five quarterbacks in the league. There's no doubt about that. And according to how you look at it, you know, you can change the order every other week if you want. But he's definitely an elite quarterback when he's accomplished, and hopefully his knee as well. I know he's practicing now. He looks okay. So it'll be interesting with this Kansas City Chiefs team because, you know, that division is kind of all of a sudden kind of caught up with them. You know, I mean, when you look at the division, I mean, Chargers got a pretty good football coach. Yep. They got a new football coach. He's pretty good, last time I checked.
14: Denver, too?
1: Denver. I mean, you know, all of a sudden that quarterback kind of figured it out. The Raiders, I mean, you know, we know the Raiders are the Raiders. I'm hoping the young man, they'll allow him to play. You know, I get it. They worry about Mendoza. You know, he's a rookie. We don't want to throw him in the fire. Why? Why not? I mean, what are you afraid of? Oh, what are you going to wait to game four and say, okay, now you can go play? Why? Let him play. He's your best quarterback. He's the number one pick.
14: Yeah.
1: Why are you going to put the guy on the bench? For what? You're not winning in division. I don't care who. It doesn't matter if he doesn't play. Whoever the quarterback, you're not winning in division. Put the guy out there. You drafted number one for a reason, to play quarterback. Not to learn how to play quarterback. You know how you learn how to play quarterback? You got to go play. It's the craziest thing I've ever heard of. Like, wait a minute, they're going to put the guy on the bench? Why?
14: I don't expect that to happen, though. Like, it seems like we're in a modern day in the NFL where it seems impossible to let that happen. Like, I don't know if ownership will allow that to be the end game. Come game one, I think that they'll just give the reins to Mendoza, don't you?
1: I would hope, because, you know, people are saying, well, you know, he's going. I said, let me ask you guys a question. I said, you remember that guy, Peyton Manning? Yeah, I know. Remember his rookie year? He threw 26 interceptions.
14: Yeah.
1: 26 of them. That's okay. He's going to the Hall of Fame. You got to learn. The only way you learn, you got to go play.
15: Hey, Herm, the Rams right now are the favorites to win the Super Bowl this year. A little bit of disrespect there at the defending champs from Seattle, I assume. If and when Aaron Donald announces his comeback, and there's, you know, a lot of speculation that he indeed will do that, I mean, how scary is that for the rest of the league, that the team that's already the favorite could get a guy who, by many accounts, would still be a physical specimen to deal with on a nightly basis?
1: Well, he's the game changer, and if I was him, I mean, you know, and he's looking at that team, and he's looking at that quarterback, Matthew Stafford, I mean, he's only got so many pitches left, and why wouldn't he come back? Because this was a 12-5 football team, maybe the best division in football, the NFC West. When you think about all those teams out there, San Francisco, Seattle, and obviously the Rams, and, you know, you're talking about offense? They're the number one scoring offense, and they score 30 points a game now. Defense kind of let them down in some spots, right? But for the most part, you know, Matthew Stafford, what, 46 touchdown passes? Only 8 interceptions? His clock's ticking too now. And I think, you know, if you're Aaron Donald, you're looking at this and going, hey, man, we've got a really good football team, man. Why wouldn't I go back? Aaron Donald's probably, you know, Matthew Stafford's probably calling Aaron Donald every other day. Come on, man. Come on back. Let's get this done.
14: Yeah, win another one. Let's go ahead and win another one. You can ride out, the two of them ride out in style in L.A. That will be a nice little story. Yeah, it will be a nice little story. Herm, appreciate the time as always. We'll do it again soon.
1: My pleasure, man. Thank you.
14: All right. Herm Edwards, ESPN analyst and former NFL head coach, coaching in the Jets.
15: KC.
14: Yeah. Tampa, too. So he knows that Tampa market a little bit. He knows that Tampa market. To quickly go back to the Baker thing that we were talking about with him coming in, like, he made a good point where he said Baker playing with a chip on his shoulder is a scary thing. If you're Tampa, like, you might regret not paying the guy a year from now, because that number might escalate to something that is far greater than what he's asking for today if he does go out and have a similar season that he did, not last year, but the year before.
15: Yeah.
14: 4,500 yards, 41 touchdowns, just 16 picks, and a 71% completion rating. That is elite stuff, franchise quarterback stuff. If he puts up numbers like that, they win the division again, that number is only going up. So
15: it's possible, although as Herm points out, like, it won't be the same without Mike Evans around. Like, there, you talk about a number one target you could always rely on.
14: I think, like, Emeka Egbuka, kid they took in the first round last year, like, they moved on from Evans because they think he can be the next guy, right? Like, Mike Evans at this point in his career, he's what, 10, 12 years into the NFL?
15: 32
14: like the
15: guys, years old, yeah.
14: Yeah, like there's not a lot of 32-year-old wide receivers who are still productive.
15: But
14: right?
15: he's not like a lot of receivers. Fair. This guy's a pretty special player.
14: That's fair.
15: I mean, and I think Herb might be onto something there, though. Like, it's like Evans is 32, Baker's 31. Like, maybe there's a feeling around
14: turning
15: Tampa,
14: over a little new leaf type
15: like,
14: of thing.
15: Maybe we got to move on. Like, it's not going the way we want it to. We haven't broken through. Maybe we got to go younger.
14: Then why wouldn't you, like, get what you, like, trade Baker then instead of letting him walk to free agency? I'm sure there's plenty of teams out there that would have been willing to get into the Baker sweepstakes if that was the case.
15: Yeah.
14: It's a really good quarterback class upcoming. Like, if that's your plan to move on, like, start now. Why not?
15: They're not letting him walk, I don't think.
14: Probably not. And I think they're going to regret it.
15: I think it's a little about lighting a fire. And it might cost him. It might cost him. But yeah. You know, if it costs you extra money, but he has an incredible year because he's ticked,
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14: Steve Phillips going to join us at 5:05. 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
15: Love it.
14: Yeah, that's going to be fun. 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
4: On the 401 westbound in the express at Bayview, a collision now blocking the center lane. Delays start at McCowan. Further west in the collectors approaching the 400. An earlier crash in the left lane. Delays there approaching the Allen. Southbound on the 427 collector ramp at the eastbound Gardner. A collision blocking both the right lane and the merge lane. It's backed up from Burnham Thorpe. Further east on the Gardner past Spadina, a stall in the center lane. Heavy delays from Park Lawn. Southbound Kingston Road approaching Markham Road completely blocked with a collision. 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
12: 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In a very difficult time in the NHL. And now think about teams that are going through their window and where the NHL stands right now, where there is a ton more flexibility than the Maple Leafs had to maneuver with back in the day.
17: When we talk about the story of the Maple Leafs playoff failures, number one is the core four and Morgan Rielly not delivering. Other parts of it is going to be the team didn't draft and develop enough defensemen. But part of it is going to be all those contracts were signed a year or a year and a half before COVID, and it killed the Maple Leafs more than almost any other team when COVID happened.
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15: Going to be weird without the Indy downtown for the first time. I don't know how long. They're doing it in Markham.
14: Oh, I guess that makes sense.
15: I just read that.
14: Why did they change it?
15: Markham wanted it, apparently. And I think there's a lot of people that live downtown in Toronto that are pretty tired of it.
14: Well, I mean, I lived down there for a couple of years. It was loud, and maybe because the World Cup maybe factored in where it's like, we already got the World Cup. We don't want to have this downtown as well.
15: Yeah.
14: We'll see what it looks like in Markham. Seems like there's an interesting little wrinkle to the Kawhi Leonard thing where now, I guess, the league is essentially, reports are, the league is, quote, done and trying to figure out what type of punishment Ballmer would accept.
15: Yeah.
14: And that's where we sit at this point. And I don't really understand why the league has to make that, make Ballmer happy. I mean, he broke the rules. I don't really understand that. You got to send a message.
15: Well,
14: you're Adam Silver.
15: The bottom line, Al's brother, is the strength of the evidence will be the league's leverage, right? And bottom line is, like, Steve Ballmer is the richest guy in North American pro sports. He's got really good lawyers. If they don't have something that's really hard against him, did he break the rules? In what way? How can they show it? If they don't have that, then there's going to be a fight, right? And this is about, there's been an investigation. Now it's a negotiation.
14: All right. Well, we'll see what happens there. To start hour number two, Steve Phillips will join us here on Overdrive.
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4: On the 401 westbound in the express at Bayview, a collision now blocking the center lane. Delays start at McCowan. Further west in the collectors approaching the 400. An earlier crash in the left lane. Delays there approaching the Allen. Southbound on the 427 collector ramp at the eastbound Gardner. A collision blocking both the right lane and the merge lane. It's backed up from Burnham Thorpe. Further east on the Gardner past Spadina, a stall in the center lane, heavy delays from Park Lawn. Southbound Kingston Road approaching Markham Road, completely blocked with a collision. 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
12: 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In a very difficult time in the NHL. And now think about teams that are going through their window and where the NHL stands right now, where there is a ton more flexibility than the Maple Leafs had to maneuver with back in the day.
17: When we talk about the story of the Maple Leafs playoff failures, number one is the core four and Morgan Riley not delivering. Other parts of it is going to be the team didn't draft and develop enough defensemen. 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
17: 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This is First Up right here on TSN 1050. I'm Matthew Cause. That is Carlo Koliakovo. 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Call 241-0241. And the show today, it's basically going to be a lot of baseball guests and also a lot of NHL players. The MLB trade deadline is on Monday, so we'll get into that in the next hour. But joining us now, Columbus Blue Jackets goalie, we are joined by Jet Greaves. Jet, good morning. And I think I say for both me and Carlo, congrats on just what a fantastic last year has been for you professionally.
28: Good morning, guys. Thank you for having me on, and I appreciate that. I appreciate the kind words. Thank you.
12: So, Jet, what's this last couple weeks been like for you? You know, you were a guy that was set for a new contract. You're about to go to arbitration, and then right before you get there, you sign a really nice 3-year deal that pays you $5 million a year. What's the mood been like in your life for the last couple weeks?
28: Yeah, it's been such a unique experience, you know, like there's been so much, you know, up in the air. I didn't really know how everything was going to shake out. I mean, I knew that myself, my family, like my agents, we all, you know, really wanted to commit to Columbus, you know, for multiple years. Like, I really like it there. The organization, the players, the fans, everything about Columbus is something that I really love and have really enjoyed being a part of these last 5 years since I've turned pro. But, you know, you never really know how negotiations are going to go. There's a lot of things that are in play. So it's kind of just, yeah, a lot of wait and see and, you know, hurry up and wait, that whole thing. So I was, you know, really, really happy and really grateful with how everything turned out.
17: I'm wondering, Jet, how, like, have you spent moments to just look back at your own journey, which still has many, many chapters ahead of it, but how different is your hockey life now versus 2019, back then when you were, you know, fighting as a young guy for ice time with other members of the Barrie Colts?
28: Yeah, no, it is. You know, it's fun to look back on the different moments. You know, like, I think back to that and, like, I really had no clue, you know, how things were going to turn out. You know, I believe that things could work out in a positive way, and I believe that, you know, I believed in the process that we were putting together, but the reality is you just don't know what's going to happen in the future. And the way that things have worked out over these past few years, I'm just so grateful for, and I've really enjoyed each step along the way. You know, I've met so many great people. I've had so many awesome experiences, and I'm really excited just to continue learning. You know, that's something that really excites me, is I feel like I'm still in that process, you know. Like, I feel like there's a lot for me to learn still. I feel like there's a lot of experiences that I haven't had that hopefully I will have and be able to learn from. So that's, you know, probably my favorite part of it all.
12: So, Jet, I have a twin brother, and, you know, I made it as a defenseman in my career. My brother was a goalie, and he went as far as playing, you know, semi-pro, never really got to the NHL. And at 25 years old, you've gone through a lot of different, you know, situations, a lot of different challenges as a goaltender to get to where you're at. And it's a well-deserved spot that you're at. But through your journey, is there a specific goaltender that you looked up to, a guy that you've built a relationship with? Is there a certain goalie coach that has helped you get to this point?
28: You know what, I honestly could spend the next hour talking about people. Such a good question, because there's so many. Like, honestly, there's two that came to my mind, because, you know, I've spoken a lot about, like, the goalie coach that I've had in the Blue Jackets organization who've been amazing with me, Manny Legacy, Brad Thiessen, Nick Backstrom. Like, they've all taught me so, so much from their experiences. But there's also, like, and they've been amazing. And I also, you know, think back to the goalie coach and people I had around me, like, really early on, you know, like, my dad was my first goalie coach. You know, he started playing goalie when he was 33, and he was kind of learning it and kind of teaching me what he was learning, and he was my goalie coach till I was, like, 10. And then my goalie coach that I had since then, his name's Matt Smith, he's been my goalie coach for the last 16 years, and we still skate together every summer, talk all the time, and he's had such a huge impact on my career, my life, and I'm so grateful for that. And then there's also a close friend of mine now, but you talk about goalies that I looked up to, and he was, like, my favorite goalie growing up. His name was Owen Savory. He's a few years older than me. He played for Cambridge, which is, like, the minor hockey team I played for growing up, and he ended up playing Junior B and all that. And for me, when I was growing up, it was, like, the NHL and Junior B were, like, those were my two hockey dreams. So, like, he's someone that was always just, like, an amazing role model for me, worked hard, really treated the game the right way. And, like, those are some of the people that I think don't always maybe get highlighted enough, I think, in my journey. So it's a nice opportunity to give them a lot of credit, because they really deserve it.
12: Amazing. Absolutely amazing. And thank you for sharing that. And, you know, when I reflect back at my career, you know, I was a guy that watched hockey a lot and watched a lot of highlights, but there was always certain guys that I focused on that I wanted to watch highlights of. Is there a guy that you focus on that's playing in the National Hockey League or that has gone through the National Hockey that you always said, I really enjoy watching this guy playing goal?
28: Yeah, of course. I was a huge Henrik Lundqvist fan when I was a kid. I really liked watching him. I thought he was so patient. Like, and it felt like always in the big moments, you know, he was making big saves. So he was a huge one for me. Carey Price as well. Like, I think every goalie kind of my age group, Carey Price was the guy. You know, just like the way he was so, so poised, and I think kind of made everybody want to play how he played. Like, I think he had a huge, if you watch the NHL right now, like, there's so many calm goalies, and I think he has such a huge impact on that. And then now, I mean, there's guys in the league that are, I think, amazing goalies that are awesome to watch. I mean, Bobrovsky, since, you know, I was a fan of him when I was growing up, but now being in the league at the same time, he's had such a long career. And being in Columbus as well, you know, speaking with the guys and learning about his work ethic and how he approaches the game, it's just, it's really inspiring. And I feel like I've learned a lot, you know, just from talking to other guys about him. So he's a guy that comes to mind right away. But there's so many around the league. Like, it's fun. You know, we play against such good goalies every night, and it's always fun to see how guys play and learn little things, or, you know, meet different guys, you know, in different situations and ask them, you know, what's your goalie like? What's he, how does he approach the game? And just learning from that, I think there's so much to learn from.
12: So, Matthew, you got to give credit. Jet's a really smart guy because he recognizes he's on a Toronto radio show. And he threw a plug at the Toronto goaltender and Sergei Bobrovsky. Yes.
10: Jet, I'm not going to lie to you. I was thinking the same thing. I'm sure you love Bobrovsky, but also, but gold star for you by mentioning him, making Canadians feel happy on the Friday before a long weekend. And by the way, if you want to have praise for Stolarz later on in this conversation, we're here for that as well. I'm wondering, Jet, you said in your last answer about being calm, and I'm always wondering this: how hard is it on a mental level as a goalie to have a short memory? How difficult is it after, and it happens to every goalie, when you give up a bad one, to be able to try to push it out of your mind and focus at the task at hand? I kind of look at it the same way, you know, a field goal kicker or a cornerback. Like, there's certain positions where you need to have a short memory.
28: Yeah, totally. I think it's a huge part of goaltending. I think, you know, it comes with experience as you get older, as you see more situations, and honestly, as you give up more goals, more bad goals, it almost gets easier. But a big part of it is, I think, understanding that it's inevitable. You know, like, there's no goalie who's ever played hockey who hasn't given up goals, who hasn't given up bad goals. I mean, if you have, I don't know, I think maybe Sorokin might have had the most shutouts this year, and he probably had 7. So, and he probably played somewhere between, you know, 50 to 60 games, so that means if you have the best season, the most shutouts in the season, you're giving up goals in 50 other games or whatever the number is. So I think it's understanding that goals are going to happen. Yeah. Good goals, bad goals, it's such an inevitable part of the process, which I think once you kind of get over that hurdle, it makes it a little bit easier to handle. But I think another huge part of it that I've spoken a lot about with my goalie coaches over the past few years is just being really focused on the process. You know, the results, especially in goaltending, they can come and go so much. You know, like, you might play the right way, do the right things in a game, and you might give up 5. And then the next day, you might make a lot of mistakes and get away with it, and you have a shutout. You know, like, so it's really, I think for me, it's been really important just to stay focused on how I'm playing, what I can control, and that, I think it helps to be, you know, steady mentally.
10: Yeah, God. By the way, your position, it's so unfair. You make 40 great saves and then one odd bounce and everyone's like, boo, boo, how come you didn't make that save? Okay, Jet, this is the most important part of the conversation. At the start of the show today, Carlo and I were having a debate. We were ranking, and this is an important thing for people who do morning radio, we were ranking the best naps. And the at the cottage when it's raining, great nap. The food coma nap. The napping on a plane. The napping after you got to wake up super early. The pregame nap. I'm sure this next one doesn't involve you, Jet. I'm a little hungover. I'm going to nap away this hangover. I'm sure that's not your answer. But, Jet, do you have a favorite nap?
28: You know, it's funny because when you ask this question, I almost feel like you guys might have got, like, plugged by one of the guys in the team or one of my buddies to ask me this question, because I have an answer. For me, the best nap is the 10-minute nap. So,
12: The power nap.
28: I'm huge on this, like, on practice days in the season. Just a quick 10 minutes, set the timer for 10 minutes, shut the eyes, take a little nap there. I feel like that's huge in the afternoon. So yeah, I get a little bit of heat from it, heat about it from the guys sometimes, but I'm huge on a 10-minute nap, actually.
12: Okay, is 10 minutes enough, though? Like, I feel like the power nap is like 20.
28: Well, that's usually kind of what I get. That's a pretty popular comment there, but I don't know. I've been fortunate, I guess. I usually fall asleep at that time, and I feel super rested.
12: Oh, that's amazing. 10-minute nap.
10: We could do more conversations about the NHL, but we got to focus back on this nap thing for a second. I'm going to take a guess, Jet, and tell me how wrong or right am I that 10-minute nap often occurs around 3 to 3:15 in the afternoon. Am I far off on my time?
28: No, I think you're bang on. I think for me, it's ideally somewhere in the range of 2 to 4. So that's kind of right in the middle of it.
10: Wow. It's the nap zone. It's the nap zone. 2 to 4 is 100% the best. And also, the 10-minute nap, you must feel so satisfied. You didn't waste a lot of time and you got all that energy. That's great.
12: It reminds me of that movie where the guy's like, I got a great idea. Not 6-minute abs, 7-minute abs. It's like, not the 10-minute nap, the 20-minute nap. Yeah, it's something about Mary.
10: No. Jet, really appreciate you doing the show. Now I want to watch something about Mary. Oh, 7-minute abs. Jet, listen, in all honesty, congratulations. It was a hell of a year, a breakthrough year. This was a well-deserved contract. We wish you nothing but the best moving forward. Thank you for being on the show today.
28: Thank you, guys. I appreciate the kind words, and thanks again for having me. I really enjoyed it.
12: All the best to you, and have a great season, buddy. We're cheering for you.
28: Thank you.
10: That is Jet Greaves.
12: 10-minute nap.
10: I love it when I'm like, I'm going to have a nap. And then, like, 20 minutes later, I'm up and I've got all this energy. I'm like, I didn't need an hour. I didn't need an hour and a half.
12: I'm with you. I learned later in my career, I think I had this conversation with you, when you reflect back on your career, you think to yourself, man, how much time did I waste napping? Because I, like, early in my career, I would take, like, 3-hour pregame naps.
10: That's not a nap.
12: You're like 1 o'clock to 4 o'clock. Like, that's my nap. Yeah. You get up, you get yourself ready, take a shower, you get to the rink, you get your warm up in, you play the game. Then when I got to like Detroit or Philly or Buffalo, and even in Europe, I'm like, man, I'm wasting away a lot of days. I don't need to sleep for that long. And I found the power nap was the more effective nap to have, but it had to be 20 minutes. It couldn't be 10. 10 minutes was just like you're getting into your deep enough sleep.
10: Yeah.
12: And then 20 minutes, you get out of it, and that's when you feel refreshed. 10 minutes, that doesn't seem long enough.
10: I know. But hey, you know, different strokes for different folks. It's efficient. It's disciplined.
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4: On the 401 westbound in the Express at Bayview, a collision now blocking the center lane. Delays start at McCowan. Further west in the collectors approaching the 400. An earlier crash in the left lane. Delays there approaching the Allen. Southbound on the 427 collector ramp to the eastbound Gardner. A collision blocking both the right lane and the merge lane. It's backed up from Burnham Thorpe. Further east on the Gardner past Spadina, a stall in the center lane. Heavy delays from Park Lawn. Southbound Kingston Road approaching Markham Road completely blocked with a collision. 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
10: Welcome back, everyone. This is First Up. That handsome fellow over there is Carlo Colaiacovo.
18: That's me. Handsomer fella.
10: Is Matt Kaz in for Aaron Karolnik this hour. 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Joining us right now, host of the DFA podcast, it is Josh Goldberg. Josh, good morning. Thanks so much for joining us on the show today.
29: Yeah, thanks for having me.
10: Yeah. So, Josh, unfortunately, Carlo will not be working on Monday. Unfortunately, I will not be working on Monday as it is a holiday. The next time that we'll be yammering after 9:55 today is on Tuesday. How different do you think the Blue Jays roster will be on Tuesday compared to what it is right now as the Jays prepare to take on the St. Louis Cardinals?
0: Definitely different. I don't think it's going to be, seven players different type situation, but a handful of guys will no longer be Blue Jays. Like Kevin Gausman is almost a guarantee to be traded. I think Dalton Varsho is not too far behind, and I would probably throw Jeff Hoffman into the mix. And then I think Shane Bieber and George Springer are more in the maybe to less likely category. Bieber probably a bit more likely than Springer. But those first three, I think almost assuredly –

0: Yeah, so I think on the surface, it would make a lot of sense to move them. And I definitely think that there's a chance. But right-handed hitting DHs primarily don't seem to have as much value on this particular trade market. And I think he's played 7 total innings in the outfield this year. And people have kind of thrown up the Astros a reunion because they need a right-handed hitting outfielder. But I don't know if I would classify George Springer as a right-handed hitting outfielder at this point in his career. He's a right-handed hitter, but he's a right-handed hitting DH. And the Astros kind of have their DH slot more spoken for. The Red Sox, I think, are another possibility. But I think as a veteran player who can control his fate and give the green light or say no to a possible trade, I think that also kind of complicates matters. And I think, you know, teams probably will call on George Springer and maybe the Jays take a trade offer to him and then it comes down to him. But I think there's a little bit more nuance to potentially moving him than there is a Gausman, a Varsho, or a Hoffman.
1: Come on. Springer's got 13 RBI in 15 games in July. That feels like a number two prospect from a contending team. You mentioned Jeff Hoffman. That's a fascinating one because we have a very complicated relationship with Jeff Hoffman. When he's great, he is dealing. When he's bad, well, we all know what that looks like. I would be curious to see what level could the Jays get back from a Jeff Hoffman.
0: I think it's probably more than a lot of people would expect, given the bumps in the road, and there have been many. You look at since the start of June, which admittedly isn't the biggest sample size, but it's 20 innings. He's got an ERA under 1.5, good strikeout numbers. He hasn't given up that many home runs. He's got some of the best strikeout numbers among any pitcher in baseball. And contending teams want relievers who can miss bats down the stretch and obviously in October. And yes, game 7 is certainly something that Jeff Hoffman will have to live with for the rest of his life. But he was also really good at plenty of points in October. You think about game 7 against Seattle, and he really closed that one down and shut the door on Seattle in a really stressful situation. So, and he's had success pitching in October in the past with the Phillies. And I expect Philadelphia will be one of the teams that are probably making calls on Jeff Hoffman. And relief pitchers who have some level of track record and an ability to pile up strikeouts always go for a decent price at the trade deadline. He's got another year left on his contract. Yes, it's not at the lowest number. We're talking about $11 million a season. But if he can be anywhere near the pitcher he's been since the start of June, that's the type of reliever that usually has a ton of value. So I think the Jays will probably do pretty well in any Jeff Hoffman trade. Like I think they'll get back at least one solid prospect, if not one solid prospect plus maybe another upside play that that could pay some dividends down the line.
1: From the Designated for Assignment podcast, we are joined by Josh Goldberg. Josh, the one guy that Carlo and I have been yammering a lot about is Shane Bieber. And here's my take, and I'd love to get your thoughts on it, that unless you get a really good offer, like an offer like, oh, wow, that's better than expected, if I'm the Blue Jays, I think I'd rather hang on to Bieber. I'd rather let him play out the season and try to help him and get him back to where he wants to be, to maybe get him back to close to the Cy Young guy from 21 or the All-Star guy from 22 or he was 7th in Cy Young voting in 2023. And that if you keep him for the year and help him along, maybe that and it works out, then maybe it helps you keep Shane Bieber for, you know, his next contract. And if it doesn't work out, well, fine. It was a lost season anyway. Just your take on that. I'm kind of more on the let's keep Shane Bieber side of things.
0: Yeah, I think his performance probably is going to dictate the fact that the offers aren't going to be what you would want. And, you know, moving.

0: him for, I don't know, the 26th prospect ranked in a particular team system, I don't know if that's necessarily something that I would want to do. Like, I maybe you want to give him an opportunity to pitch in the playoffs. That would be the impetus for that type of trade. But right. I do see some merit in keeping him around and seeing if he can figure it out and if he can perform a little bit better. Like you said, maybe there's something to be said for finding some common ground for the future and keeping him with the team beyond this season. It doesn't look like he has a ton left in the tank, unfortunately. Like, his stuff just has really fallen off of a cliff since he came back from missing basically the first half of the season. So it's a really interesting one. I really don't know what to expect from him down the stretch and beyond, but I just don't know if trading him just to say you could get a low-level prospect who's probably not all that likely to help you in any way, shape, or form at any point in time is the best course of action. So I'm probably more siding where you're coming from in keeping him as opposed to just, you know, trading him for the sake of trading him.
1: I'm curious to know, Josh, where you stand on the Louis Varland conversation. Are you in the keep him boat or are you in the see what you can get with him boat?
0: I'm in the keep him boat because even if you can get a really good offer, which you imagine would be the case, considering he's got 4 years left before free agency after this one, and he's been maybe the second best relief pitcher in the league this year. If you trade Louis Varland, you know what you're looking for? Louis Varland. They don't, those kinds of pitchers don't grow on trees. And I understand that this J season has been a nightmare, and you want to do everything in your power to ensure that this is a one-off. And I don't think the Jays are looking at this year and saying, well, the window is closed and we need to back things off and we're going to kind of take a step back and trim some payroll. Louis Varland will be making very little over the next couple of years relative to his production and his talent. So I just don't see how in any way, shape, or form you're getting better by trading Louis Varland, and the Jays want to get better for 2027 and beyond. So I just don't see a realistic scenario where it makes any level of sense to trade Louis Varland. So I don't see that one at all.
2: All right. So we're all in the same boat. We're all in the keep Louis Varland boat and let that set sail. Josh, before we let you go, when you saw the season going the way it is, have you spent more time studying prospects? Because I'm not going to lie to you. About a week and a half ago, I'm like, who's this JoJo Parker fella? And what do I need to know? Are you starting to focus more on prospects this year than you would have last year?
0: Oh, no question. I think last year you were looking at some names that would make sense to move out or would be probable targets for other teams when you were buying. So it's obviously a different lens that you're looking through this year. Parker and Namala, I don't think are going anywhere because I just don't see a scenario where you're making that type of move unless there's some can't miss trade that is going to help you for 2027, 2028 and beyond. And then maybe it's a conversation that you're going to have. But I think you're looking at teams that if I were somebody listening right now, I would probably take a look at the Phillies top 30 on MLB.com. And there's probably at least one, if not more, names on that list who will probably be added to the Blue Jays prospect pool, because I would be really surprised if at least one of the guys I mentioned is in a Philadelphia Philly at 6:01 p.m. or 6:30 p.m. whenever trades are processed. If not before, on Monday when the trade deadline rolls around.
2: Check him out at the Designated for Assignment podcast. Josh, always a pleasure. Appreciate you doing the show today.
0: Yeah, thanks for having me. As always, have a great weekend.
2: Take care. That is Josh. And as we go to break, Carlo, how sad is it? A year ago, you're like, huh, I wonder if the Jays will play Philadelphia in the World Series. This year, it's, huh, who's the fourth best prospect on the Phillies organization? What a difference a year makes.
1: Yeah. Big time difference.
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4: On the 401 westbound in the Express at Bayview, a collision now blocking the center lane. Delays start at McCowan. Further west in the collectors approaching the 400. An earlier crash in the left lane. Delays there approaching the Allen. Southbound on the 427 collector ramp at the eastbound Gardner. A collision blocking both the right lane and the merge lane. It's backed up from Burnham Thorpe. Further east on the Gardner past Spadina. A stall in the center lane. Heavy delays from Park Lawn. Southbound Kingston Road approaching Markham Road. Completely blocked with a collision. 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
1: 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In a very difficult time in the NHL. And now think about teams that are going through their window and where the NHL stands right now, where there is a ton more flexibility than the Maple Leafs had to maneuver with back in the day.
2: When we talk about the story of the Maple Leafs playoff failures, number one is the core four and Morgan Rielly not delivering. Other parts of it is going to be the team didn't draft and develop enough defensemen. 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

0: Matthew, to everyone who's listening, this is their favorite part of the Friday show to kick off the final hour, especially heading into the long weekend because they get the chance. TGIF. Take it away, Matthew.
1: Yeah, first up. Welcome back into the final hour of First Up is here. It is the Step Brothers edition of the show. That's Carlo Colaiacomo. I'm Matthew Cause, and it's Friday. It's a gorgeous day out there. And exciting, because who's joining us right now from the Winnipeg Jets, fresh off his new contract as well? It is Cole Perfetti. Cole, good morning. Thank you so much for being on with Carlo and I today, sir.
2: Good morning, guys. Thank you.
0: Cole, do you get excited about a long weekend here in Toronto?
2: I sure do. It means going up to the lake, so we love love the long weekends.
0: Nice. So
1: what lake? Let's hold on.
0: Here we go.
1: What lake? Where are you going? Where are you going?
2: What lake? We got a place up on Cameron Lake in Fenland Falls, so Lindsay area.
1: Lindsay area. Okay. So you're more in that direction. Are you like Carlo, a total coward, and you won't swim in a lake? Carlo will only swim in pools.
2: No. We love the lake. We love getting in there.
0: Are you a big fisherman?
2: I enjoy it. I enjoy it in Winnipeg a lot more than here. The fishing in Winnipeg is a heck of a lot better than our lake, but it's kind of ruined it for me. But I do enjoy fishing. Yeah.
0: Nice. You got the what, Lake of the Woods up there in Winnipeg?
2: Yeah, Lake of the Woods, Lake Winnipeg, and then up north there's just so many small lakes that's just crazy.
0: You're
2: littered
0: just
2: with
0: pulling
2: fish.
0: Pulling out monsters out there.
2: Yeah, you get spoiled.
0: Oh,
1: what's the largest? What's your best fish story?
2: Pardon me?
1: What's your best fish story?
2: Fish story? I don't know.
1: Yeah,
2: if it's
1: biggest fish you caught.
2: I don't know. I caught a 29-incher on Lake Winnipeg, which is considered a trophy walleye.
0: What?
2: So, but that's not even that big for like Winnipeg. Like, the guys on our team are pulling, like, you can go usually with Kyle Connor, Hellebuck, Sandberg, Pionk. There's a bunch of guys that go, and there's some stories of guys pulling out 32, 33 inchers that you're like, those are like ones you'd kind of get mounted on your wall. That's how big, like, they're trophy fish. So they're big there.
0: See, Matthew, screw all those guys that chirp Winnipeg. Winnipeg's an unbelievable place to play.
2: It sure is.
0: Okay?
1: I've never chirped it. I mean, their rush defense was horrible yesterday for the Bombers against the Lions. That's a subject for another day. Cole, we could literally do an entire conversation about the vacation and about the lake and fish. Yep. And by the way, you catch something close to 30 in Lake Ontario or in the province of Ontario. That would be nuts. But I'm curious. Hockey's a business. Sports is a business. But on a personal level, how gratifying was it for you to get this deal done with the Winnipeg Jets?
2: Yeah, it was awesome. It was great. Just to coming off a 2-year deal, it was nice to get 5 years and kind of just settle in and just be able to call Winnipeg home for another 5 years. We love it there, so it's super happy to get that done and just looking forward to now playing and living there for another 5 years and keep going with the group that we have and continue with this team. So as a family, we were all just super super excited and happy for this decision.
0: And I got to feel like for you, too, like playing on a 2-year deal, and that's the most I ever signed in my career, and I was thankful to play 14 years. But getting stability, right, getting some security with a 5-year contract, knowing that you want to be better every year, but the grind doesn't feel as hard, knowing that, you have this sense of security, knowing you're going to be in one place and being asked to play a certain role in.
2: For sure. I think almost becomes a different kind of pressure when you're, I think when you're in a contract year, it's, this pressure on yourself to perform well, to get another contract and all that kind of stuff. And now once you've, signed the longer term deal, it almost becomes a new kind of pressure on yourself of, okay, now I got to go justify this. I got to go, be the player that they expect me to be and that I expect to be. So I'm looking forward to it, though. It's going to be exciting. I think like you said, it's not you're not living and dying on every single game now. You're able to kind of just go out and play your game and relax and have fun with it. And I think that's going to be kind of really good for me. I think that's, you know, being like myself, I put some pressure. I think everyone does, you know, hard on themselves and want to perform well. And in a contract year, that's, you know, extra. So I think now having it for 5 years, just going out and playing and doing my thing, and that kind of, you know, weight is off the shoulders. So I think it's, you know, really beneficial for a player when that kind of happens.
0: We're joined by Cole Perfetti, who is fresh off of signing a five-year deal that pays him $6 million a year with the Winnipeg Jets. And Cole, I'd love to know what your reaction was when your agent called you and told you this news, and where were you when that happened?
2: Yeah, we obviously was super, super happy, super exciting. We've kind of been going back and forth a little bit for like a day or two, and so we kind of knew ballpark of what it was going to be, but we didn't know exactly what the final number was. And obviously you're working towards it. Every phone call you have with Winnipeg, and it's, you know, each side's grinding it out just to get a little bit more. So, we were able to, when he called me, we were actually at the lake here. I was with my parents, my mom and dad were here, and we were just running some errands, and I was on the phone on the way up. And then sure enough, when we got here, they kind of presented the offer, and just super happy, super excited. I was really just grateful that I was with my mom and dad, and they were there. I was able to see their reaction when I told them, and that part was cool. So it was it was nice to just be up here as a family and just be able to, like I said, see their reaction in person. And
0: and you guys all jumped in the lake afterwards.
2: Yeah, exactly.
1: What was the meal? Hold on. Before I get to the next question, what was the meal? Was it a little bit better? Was it a nicer cut of steak? Was it a better bottle of wine? Like what was the meal like that night?
2: I think we ordered Italian food on the way home.
0: Good choice.
2: We were going up to the lake for the day.
0: Good choice. Yeah.
2: Because we had some stuff to do. So we ordered some Italian food on the way home, and then I bought a bottle of wine that I told my mom that we would open up when I signed. So just had that and spent the night as a family, and it was a good day. It was fun.
1: I do have a follow up on what the bottle of wine was, but maybe you don't remember. Do you remember the bottle of wine before I get back to hockey?
2: It was just a bottle of Caymus.
0: Nice, good choice.
1: Just a bottle of Caymus. Okay, so you got a nice big full body. Yeah. Full-bodied California cab to pair with the new contract.
2: Exactly.
1: Do you have any? Yeah. Oh, hell yeah. You know. Well, let's see. With the Italian food, I mean, I might have gone with a more higher acidic red from Italy. But you know what? We don't have time for that. I'm wondering, Cole. Do you have any horror stories that you've heard from other players during your NHL career about awkward moments in the arbitration process? I'm always fascinated about how it used to be when everyone would be in a room and the player would say how great they are, and the team's like, "Ah, you're not really that great." It feels really awkward.
0: Not a good place for anybody to be.
2: Yeah, I don't.
1: No, that's just like a horrible place to be.
2: Yeah, I don't think it's necessarily the greatest spot. Heard of some guys going there, and you know, obviously you got to present your case and your side, and the other team is presenting theirs. And I don't know if it's the nicest thing said back and forth. And they're obviously trying to kind of peg you down to get you, you know, talked down to get you for a lower price. And you're obviously talking yourself up to, you know, help your number. So I don't know if it's, necessarily the easiest thing to hear as a player. Or, I don't think too many, you know, going to ARB isn't ideal for the relationship of the player and the club. So I'm just super glad that's why we never wanted to go there. They never wanted to go to ARB. So it was really glad we were able to get that done, because, you know, I love being in Winnipeg and, you know, very grateful that they obviously want me to continue to play there. So to avoid that whole situation and just be able to not have to go through that and kind of damage the relationships, some would say. Just super grateful that got done before that. So but yeah, I've heard it's not the most fun thing. So it was I definitely wasn't wanting to go there.
0: Well, hey, Good thing you didn't, because now you get to celebrate a nice long-term contract extension and just focus on being a really productive player for the Winnipeg Jets. And Cole, you're 24 years old. You've played on, you know, different teams growing up. You've played in different big games. You've represented Canada a couple times. Has there ever been a bigger goal that you scored in your life than in Game 7 against the St. Louis Blues with less than 2 seconds remaining, where you tied the game to force it into overtime?
2: Yeah, I don't think so. I think that one's going to go, you know, hopefully, fingers crossed, one day maybe could score one bigger. Don't know what that's going to look like or what it's going to take, but as of now, that would be the biggest goal. Yeah, that one... That one's going to be ingrained in the memory for a long time. So
0: that place must have just erupted. Like, you've probably never
2: To be honest, I don't even remember. I kind of blacked out. Like, I was like late in the shift, and like I was 6-on-5 unit was on the ice for like 2 minutes. So like, I was so tired to begin with, and then we scored, and I just kind of went like I blacked out. Don't really remember what happened. So, but I remember how crazy loud it was. Like, kind of after the fact, like. Yeah. 20, 30 seconds after, and it was, that's Winnipeg fans for you. It's incredible. That's their hockey town. They eat, sleep, and breathe hockey, and they get that place rocking, especially in a whiteout. So it was it was cool to do that at home, and I don't think I have anything that comes relatively close to that moment, but hopefully one day I can get there again.
0: And you guys won in the triple overtime that game. It was an Adam Lowry goal in triple overtime, and I imagine the fatigue after that probably took a toll on you too, but it was nice that you guys, you know, went that far and won, because it got you to the next round, and you guys unfortunately
2: for sure, yeah,
0: didn't
2: it would have been
0: that,
2: I remember being super tired after the game. I remember just coming home, and like my parents, everyone was like so high on life, everything was so good, and our family was there, and I was just like, I gotta go to bed, my brain doesn't even work, I'm so tired from this game. And so it was, you know, I think the fans were tired too, because they didn't sit down for any of the overtime. They were standing and jumping and going crazy. So I know my parents and my girlfriend and everyone that was there was they were tired too. So it took a lot out of everyone.
1: Speaking of being tired, Cole, we've been having hot nap talk throughout the show. We've been ranking the best naps. We talked about it with Jet Greaves. And I'm wondering, do you have a favorite nap? Some of the options: when it's raining at the cottage, pregame nap, food coma nap, the quick power nap, sleep napping on a plane, or, and I'm sure this has never happened to you, the I'm hungover, I need to nap my way out of this hangover nap. Do you have, Cole, and by that laughter, I'm assuming that's never happened to you, Cole, do you have your favorite nap?
2: I would say I do. I would say it's the when you're in the sun all day and you go and lay on the couch in the AC and it's cold and you fall asleep on the couch after being like, whether it's like a round of golf or whatever, pickleball or
0: on the boat, fishing.
2: Yeah, on the boat. And then you come in and you lay down on the couch and it's like super cold and your skin's all hot. And that's a good nap for me. I like that one.
0: Oh, yeah. That's a good one.
1: That's a good nap. I have to push back a little bit. Cole, you're a young man. You're incredibly talented. You're athletically, you are in the top 1% of 1% of North Americans. What the hell are you doing playing pickleball? That's for old people.
2: It's the best. We put a little pickleball court in at the lake here on our driveway, and it's like our favorite thing to play. It's awesome.
1: Somebody likes tennis. I can't.
0: Hey, it's
1: it.
0: A summer. It's a summer thing to do, Matthew. Some guys love it. Some guys stay away from it.
2: Yeah.
1: All right. Okay. Well, we'll awkwardly transition away from that. Last question from me. I'm a journalist with a capital J, or I actually just Google newsed your name. You were at Adam Lowry's wedding at the Good Neighbor Brewing Company, candlelit dinner, live band. Afterwards, Belgium chocolate lava cake and French fries. Do you have a moment, a highlight from that wedding that you feel comfortable disclosing to the public?
2: I don't know if I have a favorite moment as much as it was just like we had a good time all together with the guys. Past teammates that we like, all guys that are on the team now, just getting all together and celebrating Adam and Laura, and it was fun. We had a great time. It was at the nice steakhouse in Winnipeg. So we had a, you know, the meal was great. And then just being together with everyone, it almost felt we had all the hockey guys and all of our girlfriends and wives together. It almost just felt like we were at a team dinner, just hanging out and chilling with everyone. So it was, and then good time on the dance floor after. So it was, we had a great night, and it was just fun to do it with, you know, all the guys that we play with now, but also haven't seen in a few years, playing against them now. But yeah, it was fun.
1: Cole, really appreciate it. All the best. Enjoy the summer. Enjoy fishing. I hope it's a good weekend for weather. Congratulations on the new contract. And again, wishing nothing but the best.
2: Thank you. Thank you, guys. I appreciate it. Enjoy your long weekend.
0: Yeah, you too, buddy. Yeah. All the best.
2: Thank you. See you guys.
0: And say hi to your dad for me.
1: Who's that? Who's Cole's dad there? Are you his, friends with
0: his,
1: Cole's
0: his dad's
1: dad?
0: Name's Angelo. Yes.
1: Oh.
0: Good guy.
1: Oh, okay. Oh, yes. Nice. You know, like, the nerdy wine thing in me, I don't know how you would get a bottle of Camus because of the tariffs. You can't buy California wine. Well, maybe you can in Alberta. That was one of the thoughts going through my head. Enough about that. Hockey players dance floor at a wedding. I feel there should be like an Instagram channel of just montages of hockey. Like you get any sport, the athlete wedding dance floor. I think there could be a YouTube channel, an Instagram reel on that.
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4: On the 401 westbound in the Express at Bayview, a collision now blocking the center lane. Delays start at McCowan. Further west in the collectors approaching the 400. An earlier crash in the left lane. Delays there approaching the Allen. Southbound on the 427 collector ramp at the eastbound Gardner. A collision blocking both the right lane and the merge lane. It's backed up from Burnham Thorpe. Further east on the Gardner past Spadina, a stall in the center lane. Heavy delays from Park Lawn. Southbound Kingston Road approaching Markham Road completely blocked with a collision. 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